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3: From ABC News, I'm Dave Packer. President Trump says he may temporarily withdraw the name of his Attorney General nominee, Todd Blanche, with two Republicans on the Senate Judiciary Committee saying they're not yet ready to vote for him.
4: The two Republican holdouts on the Judiciary Committee say they want it in writing, a commitment from the AG nominee that the Anti-Weaponization Fund is dead, along with limits on the sweeping order barring tax audits targeting President Trump and his family. As Trump says he has no problem pulling Todd Blanche's nomination or renewing it when Tom Tillis and John Cornyn's terms expire in January, Cornyn says Trump would be mistaken if he believes those are the only two Republican senators who have concerns.
3: ABC's Stephen Portnoy. A judge in Georgia handed Colin Gray a 15-year prison sentence Thursday for giving his son Colt Gray the gun that was used in the Appalachee High School mass shooting. ABC's Faith Abube.
5: This is now the first time in U.S. history that a parent will serve prison time specifically for murder after their child carried out a deadly school shooting. The judge telling Colin Gray that he failed as a parent and that his negligence led directly to the deaths of two students and two teachers at Appalachee High School.
3: The U.S. and Iran have been trading strikes with one another again. Jordan says it intercepted Iranian missiles, and Egypt says a drone hit one of their ports. The U.S. also struck military targets in Iran. Retired Colonel Seth Kumarich says the war has widened to more countries and proxy groups in the region.
6: There hasn't been this much global conflict with these number of countries since World War II. And I think people need to step back and take a look at how big of a global conflict that we're currently in right now.
3: President Trump posting on social media that his newly formed multinational Board of Peace has reached an agreement for the complete disarmament of Hamas and all other armed groups in Gaza. Trump adding, quote, under this agreement, Gaza will finally be in the hands of a new Palestinian government that serves its people. 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
7: Here's the official forecast. Mostly clear, 64 tonight. Mostly sunny tomorrow, a high of 90. Increasing clouds as we head into tomorrow night, down to 70. Saturday, showers likely with a chance of thunderstorms and a high of 85. Saturday night, more rain and thunderstorms, 71 degrees. Sunday, partly sunny, showers and thunderstorms possible. Windy with gusts up to 20 miles per hour and expected high of 86 degrees. I'm Craig Allen on WGOW.
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9: How often do you stop to wonder whether you should share something that's revealing, maybe even embarrassing, with a partner, a friend, or even your boss? In her new book called Revealing, The Underrated Power of Oversharing, behavioral scientist Leslie John says doing just that can help you deepen relationships that are vital to your life. We need people to trust us in order to get things like love, friendship, and career success. That's what she told us. When you make yourself vulnerable by revealing something sensitive, it does make other people trust you. In turn, when you ask someone to reveal something about themselves, showing that interest will generally lead someone to like you more. Why? Because people like to be asked about themselves, she says. It also signals that they are discriminating and choosy, but in a good way. I'm Dr. Sanjay Gupta, helping you live a better life.
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15: Well, you know, the isolationists, the woke right isolationists, ladies and gentlemen, they will, of course, position themselves to blame the warmongers, the hawks, for any defeat come November. They're already working on it because they're very stupid people. First of all, substantively speaking, if they had had their way, Iran would have workable nuclear weapons right now. What would they do about that? They never have a solution to this, ever. What would they do about it? Is that a risk worth taking? The president has said since, what, 1980? That Iran cannot get nukes, but he's being manipulated by the warmongers? The warmongers and the rhinos. Now, that's pretty hilarious. The rhinos, Republicans in name only. It's the isolationists who are the rhinos. Isolationism was part of conservatism in the 1950s. So they're a throwback to the 50s, if you will. Was Reagan a rhino? No. Was he an isolationist? Of course not. He didn't believe in détente with the Soviet Union. He believed in victory, and he got victory. I've raised questions about how this military operation or war has proceeded, and we've discussed it here many times. But one thing they couldn't stand, one thing that's intolerable, is the Islamo-Nazi regime with nuclear weapons. Private citizen Trump was right. Candidate Trump was right. President Trump is right. And we're right, too, all of us. Can you imagine that regime with nuclear weapons? Can you imagine what it would do to us? The isolationists are rather stupid people in many respects because they haven't taken the time to study or research or just understand the enemy. The enemy wants to wipe us off the face of the earth. The enemy is here in the form of the Islamist imams and their professors and their so-called scholars. Where do you think this enemy comes from? They come from Islamist regimes in the Middle East and other places overseas, Pakistan as an example. And they want to destroy us. They want to wipe us off the face of the earth. They want to destroy our faiths. They want to destroy our civilization. They want to destroy our constitution along with the Marxists. And so the isolationists want you to believe that we should just leave them alone overseas. The fact that they want intercontinental ballistic missiles, and they're a long way towards getting them, well along with the assistance of the communist Chinese and the fascistic Putin. The fact that they are trying and have tried to get nuclear warheads on those missiles, but we've now stopped them, that doesn't even alarm them. They're willing to risk the entire existence of this nation and your children and grandchildren to an ideology of isolationism that was a complete failure in the 1930s, led to the emboldenment of an Adolf Hitler in the Third Reich, Imperial Japan, fascistic Italy, and a massive World War II. Can you imagine what Hitler would have done with nuclear weapons? Well, imagine what the Islamo-Nazi regime in Tehran would do with nuclear weapons. But the isolationists have all the answers. Just don't get involved. Just don't do anything. Stay out of it, because, you see, we're the imperialists. We're the colonialists. This is why they think a lot like the Bernie Sanders of the world, like the AOC of the world. This is who they are. They're not even really Republicans in name only. They're not Republicans. They're more Democrat than Republican. Truth be told, certainly when it comes to matters like this. And it is they who are undermining the president. It is they who are not supporting the president. It's easy to support the president when things are going well, when things are chugging along, and so forth and so on. But they'll turn on you in a second, these isolationists, the Tucker Carlsons and his ilk. And his ilk. So if we're up to them, the regime in Tehran would get a nuclear weapon. And they get as many as they want. And they can build ballistic missiles that will hit every corner of the United States. And we're not supposed to do anything. Reagan warned us about these people. Reagan, who had one of the most successful foreign policies in American history. He said this was the Fortress America crowd. That this was a disaster. It's particularly a disaster when the enemy can have nuclear weapons and when the enemy believes and preaches that mutual assured destruction is okay. That they look for the catastrophic confrontation. These morons, they don't even understand what we're dealing with here. Suicide bombers, 9/11 bombers. With nuclear weapons. And they tell us to sit on our ass with the greatest military on the face of the earth and ignore it. Because they don't have any plan or strategy for dealing with it. Because it's our fault. We're the problem. We're the warmongers. They sound just like the Marxists and the Islamists. They sound just like them. Tom Cotton, who is a combat veteran and a great senator, says this stuff about Iran, the moderates and the hardliners, and it's all BS. And it is all BS, and it's always been all BS. He's on with Dana Perino on Fox. Cut 10, go.
13: Is there any more you can tell us about whether the entity that went after us the other day in the surprise attack, are they not coordinated with whoever we're talking to?
16: Dana, of course they are. Everyone in Iran, Iran's government, is a revolutionary terrorist fanatic. They may play this game where the English-speaking diplomats who wear suits say that they had no idea and they're sorry that they rogue factions killed Americans. But it's all one single government in Iran. The president was right to strike back against Iran. I think we need to continue to hit them hard. We need to keep the embargo in place, which is devastating their economy. We need to keep the strait open to keep costs down for Arkansans and all Americans. But I've always been very skeptical that we'll find anyone in Iran that wants a deal and has the power to make a deal.
15: And we know that in the end they won't honor a deal. Why? Because they want nuclear weapons. Why? Why are they obsessed with nuclear weapons? To kill us, that's why. Why? Why? Because the 12th Imam is among us. He's the last of the prophecies. And the 12th Imam is waiting. He's waiting for the Islamists, for this regime in particular, to purify the world, to cleanse the world, to eliminate all the non-believers. I'm telling you what they're preaching. Listen to me. The Jews, the Christians, the Buddhists, the Hindus, the secularists, the atheists, the agnostics, it doesn't matter. Muslims who don't buy in to their fundamentalism, 7th century fundamentalism. They all have to go. You have to go. All of you. And then the 12th Imam will appear. He's among us. He will appear. And he will bring peace and prosperity and paradise to mankind. And in order to usher in the 12th Imam, anything and everything goes. Mass genocide, rape, torture, brutality of all sorts, all in the name of the 12th Imam and Allah. And we have people in this country who have websites, who are podcasters, maybe they're hosts on a different show, whatever. We're telling you that we should sit still, that we should do nothing. And that if you don't agree with them, then you are a warmonger, a neocon, a.k.a. a Jew. That you're a rhino. Whatever name they can come up with, they're sloganeers. That's pretty much what they are, just like the Marxists. They're sloganeers. And they have no plan on how to deal with an enemy like this. And they don't propose any. But we must sit on our hands and just let it happen. Should we sit on our hands and let it happen, for God's sakes? If somebody had told us that 9/11 was coming, how many Americans would have believed them? Very few. Let's roll it back even further. If in the 1920s somebody said there's a man who's going to rise up in Germany, the most advanced nation in Europe, and he's going to take over the country with a party that preaches worldwide domination, that preaches the elimination of the Jews, how many would have believed him? Nobody. We have the benefit of history. We have the benefit of knowing what took place in the 1930s in Europe and in our country. We have the benefit of knowing what this enemy thinks because they write about it and they talk about it. We have the benefit of knowing what a nuclear weapon is capable of doing. And yet these Neanderthals, these isolationist Neanderthals, lecture us. Stand down, no matter what. They're suicidal, these Neanderthals. Absolutely suicidal. I'll be right back.
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9: I don't know about you, but my social media feeds are flooded with lotions and potions and gadgets, all promising to unlock different components of longevity. But if you log off, take a step back from all the hype, you'll find that the actual keys to a longer, healthier life are hiding in plain sight. There are four of them. Number one, nutrition. The Mediterranean diet really is the gold standard. Number two, exercise. You should be getting 150 minutes of moderate intensity exercise or 75 minutes of vigorous intensity exercise every week, plus strength training and stretching. Number three, sleep. Sleep is when your body and your brain repair themselves. You should be getting 7 to 9 hours a night. And finally, number four, often gets forgotten, socialization. It's not a bonus. It's a necessity for a healthy life, finding a sense of community, purpose, and belonging. I'm Dr. Sanjay Gupta, helping you live a better life.
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15: All right. Let's go into the gene pool here a little bit, if we may. I think we may. Let's go to Jonathan. Sebring, Florida, the great WWTK. How are you?
20: Fine. How you doing? This is your expertise, but I understood that the States is the president of the Senate under the Constitution.
15: Correct.
20: If he chooses to go down there and take the gavel.
15: Right.
20: So what's going on? Why don't we have recess appointments? Why doesn't the vice president, I mean, you tell me if it's possible, the vice president go down there, take the gavel, and tell John Thune to go be quiet?
15: Well, he could. It's a damn good question. Now, we do have the filibuster. So whatever they try to get through the Senate, they're going to have to really fight to get through. But I feel that the vice president, you make a great point, should go there and take a stand and make it clear where we stand and push it. As far as recess appointments go, I mean, you don't need approval by the Senate. So when the Senate's actually blocking them, they're going out of their way to prevent them. And this president ought to be able to do what other presidents have done with recess appointments. I think this is one of the reasons you're seeing some lackluster reaction to this election, which worries the hell out of me because the Democrats, I mean, they're aiming to destroy this country. They're aiming to destroy our republic. And I just don't see the urgency by the Senate Republicans at all, quite frankly. So I think that's a good point, Jonathan. Thank you for your call, my friend. Let's go to Sydney, Manalapan, New Jersey. How are you, Sydney?
0: Hello, Mark. It's a privilege to talk to you.
15: Thank you.
0: I want to share that I grew up in Brooklyn, New York, in the bosom of the Democratic Party. Mm-hmm. My mother said I should go out and do my civic duty, and I did. But when I became 18, the 18-year-old was allowed to vote. And I went into the voting booth, and I voted for Richard Milhouse Nixon,
15: wow,
0: one of the best presidents that ever, ever, ever.
15: He was a great president. Yeah.
0: And I walked out of that voting booth, believed that my vote counted. I never questioned whether my vote counted or not. Mark, you and I and 75 million other conservative Americans have power here, and I think we should be reaching out to our elected representatives and having them reach out beyond the aisle so that we can pass this Save America Act. Because I know it's attributed to Joseph Stalin, but I don't think he's the one who really said it. It's not who votes for who, but who counts the votes.
15: Mm-hmm.
0: And I have no faith in our electoral system anymore. And I wanted to share with you, I listened to your WABC on Sunday, Dick Morris, God love him. But every week he has the same routine and he goes over the city.
15: All right. I can't criticize other hosts. First of all, I don't hear them. But that's just an unstated rule that one has with the other.
0: He should get his facts straight. Let's put
15: all
0: it
15: right
0: there.
15: All right. All right, Sydney. Appreciate your call, my friend. Thank you. Let's go to JD, Las Vegas, Nevada. KDWN, the great KDWN. JD, Mr. Vice President, we haven't heard from you in a long time.
21: I'm going to go down to the Senate and recess the darn place, okay?
15: You're good.
21: Yep. I'm actually from Henderson, your hometown, too. Anyhow, I wanted to talk...
15: It is my hometown? I didn't know that.
21: Well, you have relatives there, don't you?
15: Yeah, I did have relatives there. Yep.
21: Oh, okay. I'm very thankful...
15: You have a great memory, by the way. I haven't mentioned that in like a decade.
21: Well, I first met you in San Diego with Sean Hannity at the concert
15: wow
21: out there. That when you had your first book with the judges, the Men in Robes.
15: Men in Black.
21: It's the only book,
15: yeah,
21: I
15: that's
21: don't
15: like
21: have
15: 20 years ago.
21: Only book. No, it's about more than that. But that's the only book of yours that I don't have. Anyhow, Chief Dr. Don.
15: I'll tell you what, Mr. Producer, when we're done with this call, get the gentleman's full name and address. I'm going to get him one. I'll take it out of my own shelf. Go right ahead.
21: Aren't you a sport?
15: Yes, I
21: thank
15: am.
21: You. Don Fauci wouldn't spend $50 to buy a diary. He used the government computers to write his diaries on with his staffers. And mm-hmm. thank God Bobby Kennedy found it and handed it over to Rand Paul. Now, mm-hmm. Rand Paul gave every Democrat on that committee hearing access to that diary. Not mm-hmm. one of them accessed it. Now, As a constitutional lawyer...
15: What does that
21: lawyer,
15: tell you, by the way, before we get to the next phase? What does that tell you?
21: I think you'll find out when I make my final point.
15: All right,
21: it tells
15: go ahead.
21: Me that they didn't care to hear the evidence. If you're in a courtroom and you're prosecuting a murderer and you have mm-hmm. the evidence to put on the table and the jury turns their head or walks out, the judge would throw you out. And every one of those senators...
15: That's because these jurors agreed with Fauci, agreed with this tyranny, agreed with this deceit, agreed with the centralized power over our healthcare system, because this is what they want. This is what they believe in. 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
9: How often do you stop to wonder whether you should share something that's revealing, maybe even embarrassing, with a partner, a friend, or even your boss? In her new book called Revealing, The Underrated Power of Oversharing, behavioral scientist Leslie John says doing just that can help you deepen relationships that are vital to your life. We need people to trust us in order to get things like love, friendship, and career success. That's what she told us. When you make yourself vulnerable by revealing something sensitive, it does make other people trust you. In turn, when you ask someone to reveal something about themselves, showing that interest will generally lead someone to like you more. Why? Because people like to be asked about themselves, she says. It also signals that they are discriminating and choosy, but in a good way. I'm Dr. Sanjay Gupta, helping you live a better life.
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15: 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And gold's been around, really, for thousands of years. Thousands of years. Most of the countries around today have not. Certainly their currency is not. Look over the last 20 years. Gold is way up. The value of our currency is down. And that's the same with virtually every other country. It's also one of the reasons a country like China is stockpiling gold, because it fears what might happen in these various currencies throughout the world. I fear, too, because we have a debt that is growing by the minute. The interest on the debt is bigger than the defense budget. I don't see it shrinking anytime soon. In fact, I see it expanding. You have economists, you can go look on the internet yourself, who are warning about us hitting a wall at some point. Social Security is going to hit a wall in 6 years. What are we going to do about these things? And we have a ruling class that seems incapable or unwilling or unable of doing much about it except just keep doing it, right? 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All right. Let's go to Pete, Traverse City, Michigan, on the Mark Levin app. Pete, how are you, sir?
4: Doing well, Mark. How are you? Thank you for
15: Very
4: taking
15: well.
4: My call. Love your show.
15: Thank you.
4: I had three quick thoughts. Before Fauci, you know, starts to drop off of the news cycle, I had three quick thoughts. I'm a retired federal agent. Number one, if he still has an active security clearance, which doesn't necessarily lapse when you retire, then the government should immediately suspend it and go through revocation proceedings because he's not trustworthy.
15: Mm-hmm.
4: Number two, if he has any kind of a business relationship or financial relationship with any organization or entity that receives federal money, the government should start to initiate suspension and debarment procedures, because that would make him radioactive, and anybody who takes federal money would drop him like a hot potato.
15: Now, what does debarment mean? Obviously not in the lawyer sense. What does that mean?
4: That means, so in federal contracting, as an administrative procedure,
15: ban him.
4: If you ban him from doing any business, so any organization that receives federal money would not be able to have him on their board, would not be able to have him as a consultant, would not mm-hmm. be able to have him as anything. He'd be radioactive.
15: That would be great.
4: And number three, and this is a little bit more in the weeds kind of employment law, but he obviously, in my opinion, committed misconduct while in office mm-hmm. that his pension is now based on. He committed conduct which would be subject to either dismissal or demotion. So I know they can do this with military officers. I don't know for sure, but if they could, you know, if OMB, Office of Management and Budget, or OPM probably, would be the ones to open a case on him and find out whether or not they can reduce his pension or maybe even mm-hmm. deny it altogether because of misconduct in office and basically a fraudulent for years. Things like using his staff to solicit mm-hmm. Prize money, those kinds of things.
15: You know what? These are great ideas, really good ideas. And I want to thank you, and I also want to thank you for your service. Those are really good ideas. Thanks, Pete. Appreciate it. Let's go to George, Avon, Indiana, the great WFDM. George, go right ahead.
5: Hey, Mark. Thanks for taking my call.
15: You bet.
5: Hey, with regard to Iran, I guess, what are we waiting on? Why don't we just take the 82nd Airborne and the first infantry division?
15: I don't know. I'm with you. I don't understand. I don't. Even if it's not the 82nd Airborne, there are ways to deal with this that are much more aggressive, and we'll get it over with, and we'll eliminate them, or at least we think they will. But I don't know. I think there's some advisors, maybe a general or two. I don't know. But the current situation is unsustainable. Do you agree?
5: I absolutely agree.
15: Mm-hmm. No, I'm with you. All right, brother.
5: No way they build a nuke. There's no way they build a nuke. There's no way that they do any of that stuff if we're over there and in charge.
15: Mm-hmm. I agree with you, man. All right, thank you. Appreciate it. Getting great calls here, ladies and gentlemen. Let's move on to the next. Greg, Trinidad, California, on the Mark Levin app. Go right ahead, please.
6: Hey, Mark. Thanks for taking my call.
15: I
6: really appreciate your show. We keep screwing around and talking about taking Karg Island, not taking Karg Island. We need to take it.
15: I'm with you.
6: We need to go in there. We need to turn off all the valves. But for the incoming oil, we can drain the tanks that are there if we have to while we're there, and then we can leave.
15: Mm-hmm.
6: But by turning off those valves, all those downstream wells have to be shut down. But we don't have to occupy it.
15: I wouldn't occupy it. I knock it out. It's the fastest way to do it. I'm not worried about them rebuilding it. It can be rebuilt by us one day if we choose to. Is knock it out. And that's the heart and soul of their economy right there. And everything that flows from that will be a detriment to that regime. I'm serious about it. All right, man. Appreciate it. Thank you for your call. Great calls. We'll be right back.
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25: There are lots of things you can measure to get an idea of how healthy you are at any given moment.
10: temperature, heart rate, blood pressure, just to name a few. But how about how healthy you will be and how long you're likely to live? According to a new study out of the University at Buffalo, two simple strength tests are pretty accurate at predicting longevity in older women. One is hand grip strength, and the other is how quickly people can stand

0: Better Life with Dr. Sanjay Gupta.
1: I don't know about you, but my social media feeds are flooded with lotions and potions and gadgets, all promising to unlock different components of longevity. But if you log off, take a step back from all the hype, you'll find that the actual keys to a longer, healthier life are hiding in plain sight. There are four of them. Number one, nutrition. The Mediterranean diet really is the gold standard. Number two, exercise. You should be getting 150 minutes of moderate intensity exercise or 75 minutes of vigorous intensity exercise every week, plus strength training and stretching. Number three, sleep. Sleep is when your body and your brain repair themselves. You should be getting 7 to 9 hours a night. And finally, number four often gets forgotten, socialization. It's not a bonus. It's a necessity for a healthy life, finding a sense of community, purpose, and belonging. I'm Dr. Sanjay Gupta, helping you live a better life.
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0: $15 a month for your first 3 months on any plan, now is a great time to choose Pure Talk, because this offer will not last long. 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All you have to do is dial #250 and say Mark Levin. #250, say Mark Levin, and you're off to the races. 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All right. Let's see. Let us go to Steve, Montville, Connecticut, Sirius XM Satellite. Go right ahead, please.
1: Good evening, Mr. Levin, sir.
0: Good evening.
1: So my question is an Article 2 question. I feel like the president should just be able to rescind these pardons. I know they're looking at the auto pen stuff, but if you go from the last sentence of the first paragraph that says he shall have the authority to grant reprieves and pardons, end paragraph, the very next one says, with the advice and consent, he'll have the power to enter treaties. And it's unilaterally accepted that the president can withdraw from a treaty, and yet we don't treat the pardons that way.
0: Because a pardon confers on somebody a right. A right. A treaty does not confer a right. And so when you're conferring a right, a presidential pardon, and people are relying on, you can't just yank it back. And that's why it's never been done.
1: Even when it's preemptive?
0: Well, I guess so. Preemptive has nothing to do with it. Preemptive in and of itself is questionable, I think. But we're going to reach a point, you understand, when the president is going to do the same thing to protect himself, his inner circle, his family, and other people as well, right? He's going to do preemptive pardons, and he already said he would. So if people want to test it, they'll be able to test it. I suspect it that considering the language in the Constitution, there's nothing that bans it. There's nothing that prevents it. And so my guess is it's quite doable.
1: Yeah, I feel like this is maybe the time to test it and make sure he's going to be solid for himself. It's a win-win. Either he gets to repeat.
0: Well, it's not going to be tested. It's not going to happen.
1: All right. Well, I appreciate your time, sir, and I wish you a good evening.
0: All right, Steve. Good questions. Thank you for your call. It's not going to happen. Because they want the answer to be that it's legal, constitutional. But I do think that's the way the Supreme Court would rule anyway. Because the language in the Constitution is very broad, and there doesn't seem to be limitations to it. Not that I can find anyway. Let's go to Gilbert, Las Vegas, Nevada, Sirius XM Satellite. Go right ahead.
2: Thank you, Mark, for taking my call.
0: Yes, sir.
2: I'm really concerned about the passing the SAVE Act. And I'd like to see the Senator Thune, let's keep these senators working 7 days a week, cancel their office vacation, and maybe
0: but
2: labor.
0: As I understand it, they have to get rid of the filibuster, correct?
2: I believe so.
0: Well, that's his problem. He can't seem to get a majority of Republicans to get rid of the filibuster. And I'm of two minds on this issue. If we get rid of the filibuster, that means when the Democrats take over, it's like crap through a goose. There's nothing to stop them, and they will do things that we are going to hate. And then I'm going to get calls saying, how do we stop them? How do we stop them? Well, we can't. On the other hand, the president makes a very convincing argument. He says, well, the Democrats are going to do it whether we do it or not. So let's go first. I think that's a very effective argument. My only response to that would be, well, then they'll reverse everything you do, because we don't have a filibuster to stop them. What's to stop them from reversing what we did without a filibuster? So it's a very interesting question, I think. But that's what's going on.
2: That's too bad. Well, thank you for taking my call, Mark. I appreciate it.
0: By the way,
2: it.
0: I love Las Vegas. Do you actually live in Las Vegas?
2: Yes.
0: Yeah. You know what I love about Las Vegas? Number one, the restaurants. Number two, the shows. I used to love to play blackjack. Now I don't even care about playing blackjack. You know what I mean? It bores me anymore. Sitting here, okay, 11, double down. You know, after a while, it's like I'm losing my mind. You know what I mean?
2: Yes.
0: particularly if the schmuck in front of me doesn't know what he's doing or she's doing. And then you lose the hand, and of course you're furious with that person. Like, what did you do that for? What did you do that for? Like, why did you split fives, for God's sakes? Anyway, my friend, thank you very much. Take care of yourself, Gilbert. Let us continue, shall we? I think we shall. Katie, Macon, Georgia. We're all over the country. Isn't that great? Sirius XM Satellite. Katie, how are you?
3: I'm good. How are you?
0: Let me look. I am great. Thank you.
3: Sorry. I'm so sorry to interrupt you. I've been listening to what you've been saying about Josh Hawley, how he's been trying to kind of say.
0: I don't think I said much about Josh Hawley. Did I, Mr. Producer? I don't remember.
3: He was the one that said about the.
0: That. Yesterday, yes.
3: Yesterday about the being privileged to plead the fifth.
0: Right.
3: And I was wondering because of the pardon. And so my question is there a way around that with Dr. Fauci's attorneys to say, well, if he doesn't have the privilege to plead the fifth, then y'all don't have the privilege to call him to testify?
0: Well, they can call anybody to testify by subpoenaing them. They can do that. You can challenge the subpoena in court. I can't imagine most people would win that. And then you have the right to go in front of Congress and assert your right not to incriminate yourself. There are actual serious constitutional questions. They're not black and white. There's some ambiguity here. I'm going to discuss it in Saturday's Life, Liberty, and Levin with Jonathan Turley. And the bottom line is this. If you want to know my view, Katie, is that he should have testified, not because he has a legal defense or doesn't have a legal defense, but he affected the lives of tens of millions. Almost 2 million people lost their lives. Maybe it was 2 million people. People lost their businesses, and it seems to me he had a public duty, an ethical duty, to answer questions, regardless of the niceties of the law. He really did, but he refused. Disgraceful. Thank you for your call, and everybody. We salute our armed forces, police officers, firefighters, emergency personnel, ICE, our truckers, the people in Ukraine and Israel and in Iran, and you, the American people, thank you. Thank God for you.
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5: Staying active every day will go a long way towards helping you live a happy, healthy, and pain-free life. And there's perhaps no movement more fundamental than walking. It reinforces the alignment, stability, and coordinated muscle activation that supports how your body moves, whether you're doing strenuous exercise or simply going about your daily life. This is according to Dana Santis, a strength and conditioning specialist. Even though you walk every day, Dana does say you can make small adjustments to immediately improve your walking mechanics. So, keep your rib cage stacked over your pelvis. 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I'm Dr. Sanjay Gupta, helping you live a better life.
6: 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We'll see you there.
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8: From ABC News, I'm Dave Packer. Ukraine's president says several people were killed in a Russian drone and missile attack Wednesday night into this morning.
9: President Zelensky blamed insufficient or delayed air defense supplies. During that Russian attack, a third country says its airspace was violated.
10: A Russian missile crashed inside Poland today, violating NATO airspace, raising the risk of escalation and testing the alliance's collective defense posture. The Kremlin, it has not yet commented on the incident, but Polish Prime Minister Donald Tusk, he says there's no reason to believe Poland was actually a target.
9: ABC's Britt Clennett. The federal government is warning communities about cyber threats to water systems after 30 plants in Minnesota were hit with cyber attacks. Multiple U.S. officials tell ABC News the attacks may be linked to Iran. ABC's Pierre Thomas.
11: Officials are also suspicious of hackers tied to Iran because the goal of the attacks appears to be to disrupt services, not to blackmail ransom payments.
9: The Cybersecurity Infrastructure Security Agency says in an alert that the cyber threat actors are targeting programmable logic controllers and modifying passwords to lock out operators. The confirmation process for President Trump's Attorney General nominee Todd Blanche hitting a roadblock. A committee vote has been delayed as a pair of Republican senators are seeking more assurances from the Justice Department. They want guarantees on several issues, including a proposed compensation fund for individuals claiming harm from past federal prosecutions.
12: Blanche, who is Trump's personal lawyer and is now the acting attorney general, insists the fund is dead.
13: There is no weaponization fund. The weaponization fund is dead. It's not moving forward.
12: But the Justice Department hasn't said that in writing, Senator John Cornyn blaming the White House.
14: I think he's being prevented from agreeing to put that in writing, which is simply all we're asking for.
12: Senator Tom Tillis saying one of Trump's advisors wants to revive the fund.
9: ABC's Jay O'Brien. 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
15: Here's the official forecast. Mostly clear, 64 tonight. Mostly sunny tomorrow, a high of 90. Increasing clouds as we head into tomorrow night, down to 70. Saturday, showers likely with a chance of thunderstorms and a high of 85. Saturday night, more rain and thunderstorms, 71 degrees. Sunday, partly sunny, showers and thunderstorms possible. Windy with gusts up to 20 miles per hour and expected high of 86 degrees. I'm Craig Allen on WGOW.
16: A better life with Dr. Sanjay Gupta.
17: They say consistency is key, but sometimes you just gotta switch it up. A new study out of Harvard School of Public Health found that varying your exercise routine could add years to your life. What exercise someone did didn't matter much. What did matter was that all the exercises together worked all the muscle groups in their body. Now, an added benefit to changing things up is it can help you push through the plateau effect. That's when your body gets so efficient at doing something that you actually stop getting better at it. And we know from previous research that specializing in any one sport at a young age can make someone actually more prone to injury. And as experts we talk to point out, even elite athletes switch up things with their workouts, making sure to target strength, cardio, flexibility, balance, and doing that every single week. I'm Dr. Sanjay Gupta, helping you live a better life.
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0: Live from the Liberty University studio in Memphis, Tennessee, it's America's conservative blowtorch.
1: That's us. That's right. I love this American ride.
0: Todd Starnes. Oh,
2: yeah. Well, hello, everybody. Hour three of the big show. Good to have you with us today, and thank you for joining us. Our telephone number, 901-260-5926. That's 901-260-5926. And a question, I want to continue this conversation that we had in the last few minutes of the last hour of the program. As we are watching early voting happen across the nation, and a couple of observations here. First of all, we are looking at all of the black progressive churches around America, whether they be small churches or mega churches, engage in the political process. These churches across the nation are hosting political forums. They're hearing from the candidates and, quite frankly, holding campaign rallies at their churches. Now you've got the Muslims involved and engaged. I told you in the last hour about the Islamic Center of Memphis, Tennessee. They are hosting candidate forums for the Democrats, as well as all the black progressive churches. So all Democrat, all focused on Democrat candidates. A lot of the white progressive churches are also engaged in the political process. And yet on the other side of the aisle, when you look at mostly white non-denominational churches and white evangelical churches, and especially within the Southern Baptist Convention, you are not finding hardly any engagement. I will say most, not all. I want to offer that caveat. But I got to tell you, you would be hard-pressed to find many churches around the nation that are engaged in the political process. Now, here's where I draw the line. I don't think churches ought to be endorsing candidates. Job of the church or the role of the church, but I do think it's the responsibility of the church to explain to Christians and to the congregation what their values are and why we should be voting our values. I think the churches ought to be providing information about the candidates and their positions on issues that impact the church. So for us just to completely, and when I say us, I'm a Southern Baptist, and for us to completely disengage from the political process, I'm curious, why do you think that is? Why do you think white evangelical churches have disengaged from the political process, and how do we get re-engaged? And we're certainly seeing that play out among young people in America who are going back to church and are trying to figure out things with their lives. They're trying to understand their value system. I want to bring into the conversation Bethany Miller from National Religious Broadcasters, the Director of Communications, and also the Managing Editor of really an awesome and cool magazine, The Conservateur. Bethany, good to have you back with us.
3: Thanks to have me, Todd. Great to be here.
2: All right. Well, let's talk about this. Have you noticed, it's sort of a bee in my bonnet, if you will, Bethany, that churches are just shying away from politics. And I think that churches ought to be involved in politics because we're called to be salt and light. Am I off base here?
3: You are not, and I'm speaking to you as a fellow SBCer as well, and I'm seeing it in my own, amongst the Bible Belt. I'm tuning in live from Nashville, Tennessee, and I'm getting that exact same thing. We are the belt buckle of the South, and you'd think right here in the Bible Belt, that's where it should be happening. But it's stemmed from the seeker-friendly movement. Pastors are no longer the fiery Black Road Regiment that this country used to have that spoke to the issues of the day and steward those things well. And so there's no longer a pulpit freedom. And I would say to you, it started all back with Lyndon B. Johnson and that Johnson Amendment.
2: No doubt about it. And again, it's been a big problem. And I've noticed over the past, I guess, 10 or 15 years, we've had so many millennial pastors coming out of seminaries, and it's almost as if they've taken, you know, the exact opposite approach of, you know, the Jerry Falwells and Pat Robertsons of the day, the moral majority movements of the time. And they say, oh, we can't do that. It's almost as if that's not the business of the church. And it's almost like politics is a dirty word. Well, you know what, Bethany, when you take Christians out of the political process, you get what we've got.
3: You do. And that is a product, the millennials as well as Gen Z, is a product of moral relativism. When truth became subjective and it wasn't objective anymore, and all of a sudden it was speak your truth. And that was what informed our churches, and our pastors have become soft. And it is not, Gen Z is waking up to this. They don't want, and that's why you're seeing a lot of them go to Catholic and Orthodox churches. They don't want smoke and mirrors anymore. They don't want a show and entertainment. They want the cold, hard truth, and they want the full counsel of God. So I do think that there's encouragement there. We've got something to do about it.
2: You see, I'm glad you brought that up because, you know, people are saying, oh, you know, the young people are going back to church, but they're not going back to, you know, for example, the Southern Baptist Church. I don't see as many young couples, and I do see them going, as you pointed out, to those Orthodox churches. And I can tell you I've talked to some folks that are involved in Orthodox churches, and they say the pews are filling up on Sundays with mostly young people. Why do you think that is? Why are kids going to more established churches?
3: And I can speak to this personally as well. I am part of an SBC church. I'm part of a Reformed SBC church where it prioritizes liturgy, the Apostles' Creed, and preaching doctrine and theology. And I really do think that Gen Zers don't want a TED Talk on Sunday anymore. They don't want something watered down that's going to make you feel good anymore, because I think they've had that. They've had that post-COVID. They've had the lack of connection. They've had this mental health crisis, and they're looking for something real. And you're getting that in the Catholic and the Orthodox Church because they never swayed away from doctrine and theology, whereas mainline denominations have.
2: I'll say this about our friends in the Catholic Church. I appreciate their education system, the way they teach their parishioners about, you know, the people, you know, in the Catholic Church who made an impact, made a difference. If you go to a Southern Baptist church, and I sound like I'm going to get in so much trouble with the Women's Missionary Union at my church. Why are you talking bad about the Southern Baptist? But I'm really not. But if you go to a Southern Baptist church and you go to a Southern Baptist Sunday school, they're not teaching you about those great Southern Baptist leaders of years ago, or, you know, the Southern Baptists, or the Baptists rather, who played a role in the Revolutionary War, or, you know, made an impact in this area or that area. And I you don't have the history and the tradition, and you've got to be able to have that and pass that along to the next generation.
3: You really do. It is a legacy, and it is something you pass down. And unfortunately, our millennials did not pass down something that was worth keeping. We passed down, and even Gen X passed down the seeker movement. And I think Gen Z is waking up to the fact, and I'm hoping this drives them to the polls, that it is something we are stewarding for the next generation. And we're losing that in the mainline denomination. So it's time to wake up to that and to move forward, that we do have something we need to preserve.
2: So we've talked about everything the churches are doing that's wrong. What are they doing that's right? Because there are some churches out there that are doing the right thing.
3: They are. And like I said, there are pockets of the SBC. There are pockets of the PCA that are doing just that thing. They are staying true to the word. They're staying true to the full counsel of God. They are not shying away from politics because they understand that politics is one other thing to steward. In addition to family finances, politics is just one other thing where there's a biblical worldview. At NRB, we work with a lot of different members who are in that place, whether it's in South Florida or if it's in the West Coast. There are churches that are faithful. And so I'm grateful for that. And they are helping us with that religious turnout in the polls. This midterm, they helped us greatly with 24. So there's encouragement there. But I think that when it comes to Gen Z, we are seeing in the data that there is an interest. There's just not as much the discipleship that is coming. So I think that's in the works. And I think that starts with mentorship. It starts with the times two approach.
2: You know, we've got a lot of things happening digitally now. I know a lot of churches have started digital ministries, a lot of Christian podcasters. And I would, you know, if you want to call them influencers, are really engaging, and it seems like it's sort of like the wild, wild west right now as we all sort of get our bearings on this digital and AI culture that seems to be clashing right now.
3: Yes, very much so. And it seems like every day, every Gen Zer wants to be an influencer. They wake up and they say, I'm going to start a YouTube. I'm going to start an Instagram. And even YouTube is starting to not be the thing anymore. It's Instagram and TikTok, and Gen Z just wants to influence the culture. There is a little bit of a clash there. And I think Gen Z is wary of that. But one thing that I always want to encourage Gen Z is, if you want to influence, if you want to influence culture, if you want to be an influencer, then be a part of a church. Steward that well and get to the polls and vote. That is how you influence the next generation.
2: It's terrific advice. Are you seeing trends? You mentioned folks kind of shying away from YouTube a little bit. Are there any communication that we need to be paying attention to right now?
3: Not many on the YouTube side. I would just say that there has been an influx in interest in Instagram and TikTok. Those are the two platforms that we're seeing that is prioritized. You'll even see in the Trump administration, they're just now launching all of their accounts onto TikTok as well. So there's a lot of higher interest when it comes to video format on the TikTok side than YouTube.
2: I can't figure it out, Beth. I really can't. And by the way, we've got Bethany Beller with us from National Religious Broadcasters. I don't know if I should wear a tie on TikTok or if I should go casual. Should I wear overalls? I don't know what to do, Bethany.
3: Do it all, Todd. They love it. They love the authenticity. They want you to do a day in the life. They want you to do what's this is what I packed for lunch today. And so Gen Z's most unserious,
2: really?
3: Most silliest generation. But I encourage you, Todd, give it a whirl.
2: Oh my gosh. All right. I don't know. I'm nervous now, Bethany. You kind of put me on the spot. You know what? I may try to do this. My team has been, you know, they're all Gen Zers and they're like, Todd, you got to loosen up. You got to do something cool and hip. And I'm trying to figure out what exactly is cool and hip for Todd Stearns. You don't have to answer that question.
3: I think I should, though. I think we'd like to see you on TikTok. So that'll be cool and hip in and of itself.
2: All right, I'll try. You could have pulled a Fauci and pled the fifth on that one, but it's it's all good. We've got Bethany Miller with us, managing editor at The Conservator. I'm intrigued by this mag. I love magazines, and I love what y'all are doing over there. What are some of the cultural and political conversations you guys are having?
3: So we were just recently did a piece on the rise in Catholicism amongst Gen Z and then the return to tradition there. We're doing some more pieces up in the works talking about midterms. And, you know, the biggest topic for us is how do we get the young women to vote red? I mean, that is such a difficult area. And that's one that I actually don't see much of the conservative movement talk about particularly. We talk about Gen Z a lot, but we've got a liberal young female problem. And that is kind of what we're narrowing in on and focusing on. How do we bring those women in? And sure, we offer these conservative values. We see as red women, we see the benefit of it. But how do you encourage that to the left? And so that's kind of what we're zeroed in on at the Conservatoire right now.
2: All right. Bethany, we're going to have to take a quick break here. So we're going to have to ramp it up. But again, follow Bethany M. Miller, on Instagram and X, nrb.org. Be sure to check out the website. All sorts of great content there. Bethany, we look forward to getting you back very soon. And I'm going to work on the TikTok. So the next time you come back on, you're going to have to critique my very first official TikTok.
3: And I absolutely will. I hold you to it, Todd.
2: See you then. All right. Bethany Miller. I'm nervous. I wasn't expecting that. I'm not even sure, Parker, what should I do? You know, where's Ian? Tell Ian to hop into the studio. He's been all over he kind of pulls things from the show and puts them on the TikTok. But, for me to actually sit down and do an actual TikTok, Parker, I'm not sure. I wouldn't even know what to do. I mean,
4: you know, I think you could do, I like the short form content. You can almost take your commentaries and almost make them into straight TikToks.
2: But is that really what people want, though? Or, I mean, do they want, like, me in, like, overalls riding around in a pickup truck? I would have to go buy a pickup truck or do what James Tallarico did, low-T Tallarico. He rented his authentic pickup truck.
4: Yeah, I think you could get the goofy side of Todd Stearns in there.
5: I don't think the pickup truck is saving him at this point.
2: I don't think
5: he's fooling anyone with that.
2: With Tallarico? Yeah. Okay, yeah. God, yeah. No, that's good. So I'm just trying to figure out, we should probably open up the phone lines to this as well, guys. What should Todd's very first, like, cool, hip TikTok video be?
5: That's a good question. A lot of content, especially short form content, is just reacting to other clips of opinions you disagree with.
2: Really?
5: Yeah.
2: So it wouldn't be like, because, you know, a lot of people are cooking, so they don't want to see me like cooking, showing people how to cook something. Or is that more Instagram?
5: It's both Instagram and TikTok, but I'm not sure if that really fits with the brand unless we're opening up the Stearns cooking.
4: You know what I think?
5: The new Stearns cookbook.
2: Oh, I could.
4: I want to see a Todd Stearns day in the life on TikTok.
2: A day in the life. Oh.
4: That could be some great content.
2: Really? So
4: a little behind the scenes on TV, radio.
2: Like brushing my teeth or.
4: Sure.
2: No, you didn't. That didn't sound very convincing.
4: Not what was going through my head, but it could work.
2: Okay, like a day in the life. Like
4: yeah.
2: going to the store.
4: Yeah.
2: All right, we do have to take a break. All right, we're going to open up this up to the audience. What would you guys like to see? Like a day in the life? Would you like to see me cook something or shoot something? I could do that. We could go down to the gun range. Or we could go to Top Golf. We could
5: do Top Golf.
2: Yeah, I like that. All right, 901-260-5926. That's 901 901- 260-5926. 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
0: You're with Todd Starnes.
2: We're halfway through the year, but there's still plenty of time to change how you feel by the end of it. Right now in July, maybe you're feeling frustrated. It's hot, your clothes fit tighter than you'd like, and you're tired of avoiding pictures or saying, you know what, I'll start the diet next week. But imagine this, just 1 month from now, in August, you could already be sleeping better, feeling more energy during the day, and noticing that your clothes are fitting a little looser. By September, you may be looking in the mirror and seeing real changes, losing inches and pounds going down on the scale. By October and November, those small changes can really start adding up. 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And I know because I've been there, and you can do this just like so many of our listeners.
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9: A better life with Dr. Sanjay Gupta.
10: There are lots of things you can measure to get an idea of how healthy you are at any given moment. Temperature, heart rate, blood pressure, just to name a few. But how about how healthy you will be and how long you're likely to live? According to a new study out of the University at Buffalo, two simple strength tests are pretty accurate at predicting longevity in older women. One is hand grip strength, and the other is how quickly people can stand up from a seated position without using their arms. By the way, I remember interviewing former President Jimmy Carter when he was quite old and being really impressed how he just popped out of the chair without using his arms. Not a lot of older people can actually do that. But I think the message here is that maintaining strength as you age is going to help you perform everyday activities, but also help you avoid injury and stay independent. I'm Dr. Sanjay Gupta, helping you live a better life.
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0: right, welcome back, everybody. So we're trying to figure out the Todd Stern's TikTok account and what my first, like, non-weird, like, political podcast or what do they call them? TikTok cast? What do you call them? A TikTok?
1: TikToks.
0: What my TikTok should be. All right. Let's go to David in Gainesville, Georgia, WDU. And David, do you have a suggestion for me?
2: God, most people need to use their expertise, so I think you should be a food judge. You know, in the South here, we love barbecue and banana pudding and sweet tea, and I think you're a connoisseur, so you could be a food judge. We had a local actual judge here in Gainesville who has started hosting ratings of food, and his followership has gone up.
0: Wow, that's a great idea. Now, let me ask you, speaking of that, do you guys have Milo's sweet tea there in Gainesville, Georgia?
2: We do.
0: So I went to the store. I'm a big Milo's fan, but I'm also at home. I'll brew my own tea, and I usually brew Louisiane, which is the only tea that you should be brewing with is Louisiane. But anyway, I didn't realize that Louisiane was basically in the Milo's business, and so I accidentally grabbed a jug of their tea. Not very good. Not very good at all. So to your point, I could do like a TikTok judging the jugs of sweet tea that are available out there.
2: That's right. You know, the Beacon Drive-In in Spartanburg, South Carolina, used to sell tea around to different places. They claimed to have the best tea. So, you know, that's another thing. You could judge sweet tea.
0: I could judge. I love this idea. By the way, I've been to the Beacon, and, man, what a great place. And they keep the local cardiologist there in Spartanburg in business.
2: If you've had a chili cheese aplenty, you've probably had a visit to the cardiologist.
0: Yeah. that could have caused my 90% blockage. The what did you call it? The all aplenty?
2: Chili cheese aplenty is hamburger with chili, and then of course you know the aplenty is French fries and onion rings.
0: Oh, absolutely! Yeah, the aplenty is a lot. I'll just tell you that much. No doubt about that. David, this is a great idea. All right, I'm gonna write this one down. I like this idea. David thinks that I ought to be going around judging things like sweet tea, for example, or banana pudding. And I think I can be a pretty good judge of banana pudding as well. 901-260-5926, our telephone number. That's 901-260-5926. Congressman John Rose came to town yesterday for a campaign event. This is a true story. Congressman John Rose came to town last night for a campaign event, said, Todd, I need to know where to eat. And I told him, I said, Central Barbecue, Congressman. And he took the wife, the whole team there, and man, they had a great meal. He was ready for a nap by the time he got out of that place. All that to say, you're welcome, Congressman. All right, we've got to take a quick break here. 901-260-5926 is our number. That's 901-260-5926. We'll be taking your suggestions on my very first TikTok. We'll be right back.

0: Life with Dr. Sanjay Gupta.
1: Staying active every day will go a long way towards helping you live a happy, healthy, and pain-free life. And there's perhaps no movement more fundamental than walking. It reinforces the alignment, stability, and coordinated muscle activation that supports how your body moves, whether you're doing strenuous exercise or simply going about your daily life. This is according to Dana Santis, a strength and conditioning specialist. Even though you walk every day, Dana does say you can make small adjustments to immediately improve your walking mechanics. So, keep your rib cage stacked over your pelvis. Avoid leaning over or arching your lower back. Allow your arms to swing naturally in coordination with your legs. 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I'm Dr. Sanjay Gupta, helping you live a better life.
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14: Hi, my name is Chris Poe. I am a husband and a father and the owner of Scenic City Golf Carts. 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I turned to drugs and all kinds of things that hurt the people I loved the most. I damaged relationships and nearly destroyed the business I worked so hard to build. But that's not where my story ends. I went to rehab. I found God. And today, my partner in life and partner in business, Cameo, and I, working every single day to make things right, to live honestly, heal what was broken, and do things the right way. 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It's our way of turning pain into purpose. If you are struggling with addiction, I want you to know something. You are not alone. You can call me directly at 423-303-9728. I am not here to judge you. I'm here to listen and help however I can. I was there myself, and I found another way. Healing is possible. I'm living proof.
15: 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Great to have you with us. Our telephone number, 901-260-5926. That's 901-260-5926. Well, I want to go right away to the Patriot Mobile Newsmaker line. Always an honor to have our good friend Kyle Campbell joining us, the host of the hugely popular Politically Basic podcast. Kyle, hope you're doing well today.
7: Hey, Todd, it's been a good summer. So, yes, doing well.
15: Well, I love to hear that. I tell you, I'm looking forward. I don't mind the summer heat that much, but it's been pretty oppressive in the southern states. We get the double whammy of heat and humidity. So I'm looking forward to fall very soon, very soon.
7: So. I believe you. Yeah, we don't get that too much. It's funny. We get a lot of humidity out here because we're by the ocean. Why poor us? But it still feels pretty nice, and we're not having that May, gray, June gloom this year. So praise the Lord for that.
15: Oh, well, I'm glad. You know what? Thank you. I'm glad to hear this because I'll be coming out there. August the 9th. I'll be speaking at all three services at Calvary Chapel, Chino Hills. So we're looking forward to seeing a lot of our great listeners out in Southern California. Also, we're going to have special copies of the book, The Golden Age, How Trump Saved America, and you'll be able to purchase a copy of the book at the church. We're going to be doing a signing, and you'll hear a message from me. It's going to be a lot of fun. Kyle, is that anywhere near where you are in Southern California?
7: California is huge. It's 800 miles top to bottom. So it's a few hours away. But you know what, Todd, for you and a book signing, I would happily make that drive through gorgeous Los Angeles.
15: Oh, yeah. Oh, definitely. Well, and then a little bit later on, we're going to be in the northern part of Los Angeles County. Our good friend, Dr. Paul Chappell, a mutual friend of ours, I'll be speaking at the Spiritual Leadership Conference. So it's going to be good to get back to Southern California. Kyle, I actually love California. It's the people there are amazing. The scenery is just off the charts beautiful, and the food and the culture, it's really a great state, and I really hate to see so many people moving out because we've got to save California.
7: We sure do. And it's now or never, Todd. Listen, this is a great state. You said it. We feed the country, we make the movies, we produce the wine. Don't drink that plump Jack nonsense that Gavin Newsom and his family are cranking out. Maybe they're not anymore. But it is a fabulous state that gets a bad rap because of there's so much going wrong here. So you're absolutely right. We need fresh blood. We need new leadership. We're very hopeful our good friend Steve Hilton is going to be victorious in November, and we get her back on the tracks. Again, not the train to nowhere, actual train tracks.
15: A couple of stories, Kyle, that we've been following, and I wanted you to weigh in on. First, I want us to listen to some audio. These two young teenage girls, they were at a WNBA game, and they were verbally attacked by fans as well as the co-owner of the Storm. And I want you to listen to these young ladies as they were talking about what happened to them. I believe it's cut 27, please.
16: Super respectful. We're just holding our signs and cheering for both teams. Mm-hmm. And this lady, older lady, comes up to us. And she comes up to us, and at first I think she's going to be nice. And she asks, like, what are you guys doing? Something like that.
17: Yeah.
16: And then it was like, Jesus loves everyone. That's what she told us. And I was like, oh, I know. Like, I'm religious. Like, I know. Like, I know. Nice. Yeah. And she's like, oh, I hope Jesus can forgive you for what sin you've done. And, like, something like that. And then she told us that we were effing insane.
17: And she's like, and she went like this.
16: Insane. Yeah.
17: Yeah. Like, you better stop this.
16: And stop. Yeah.
17: And
16: for you guys, I hope God can save you.
17: This. Yeah. She said, for you to come here and pull this.
16: Yeah.
17: She said the word?
16: Yeah. Yeah.
17: Did she say effing insane or?
16: No, she said the word.
17: And nobody around you spoke up for you.
16: No.
17: So, no. I will say, Annalie, when I came over, you were in tears.
16: Yeah, I've never been yelled at like that. I mean, I've had people hate on me on the internet, but, like, it doesn't really affect me as much because it's just people online.
15: This is an insane story, and now we understand the co-owner of the Seattle Storm. Her name is Celeste Keaton. She's been fined and suspended from attending the team's next five home games. These girls are big fans of Sophie Cunningham, and Sophie Cunningham has been very supportive of getting guys out of women's sports. Kyle, what say you?
7: Well, I'm sure glad that she was sanctioned and that she had some consequence. This is horrifying. And this woman sounds like what she was saying to these young girls is very kind of religious, Karen-like of her, and not a great representation of the faith of any kind, really. But this trend that's happening, especially in the WNBA, Todd, is so disturbing. We first watched Caitlin Clark. I mean, she's just getting absolutely beat up and abused on the court, and nothing's happening. And Sophie Cunningham comes to her aid, right? And she's just absolutely skyrocketed as a star. She's so fun to watch, these girls. It's not just their talent. They're just... It's fun, I think, for young girls to watch them thrive in an environment that's a challenge for them. And so I really put a lot at the feet of the WNBA as an organization when they are not protecting these women. And then again, this whole conversation about keeping girls' sports for girls only. It's a mind-blowing why, as a culture, as a country, we are having a hard time protecting girls and protecting women when we are on the heels of this massive wave of a feminist movement. And, you know, the future is female, but I guess not if you're a white girl trying to get into essentially a sport that is dominated by men, but also dominated by a different race than you. And so the last thing they need now is to have their gender and their biology attacked. So I would like to see the WNBA step up, give these girls some protection, and do better for them. But I'm glad this team co-owner got put in her place. It's completely unacceptable.
15: I want to move on to politics, Kyle. And this story caught my attention out of CNN. And polls are a dime a dozen. I get it, but I'm always intrigued by this. They're saying that there's been a massive youth revolt against President Trump, sending his polling among younger Americans underneath the ocean floor. That's how Harry Enten, who is the chief data analyst over at CNN, described it. And he's warning of a dramatic collapse in support among younger Americans. Now, I don't know if this is accurate or not, but what I can tell you, Kyle, is that the young Trump supporters we talk to are very upset about this war in Iran. They feel like it's, you know, they've been betrayed, that the America First movement is not moving forward fast enough. I'm wondering what your take is on all of this.
7: Well, I actually really like Harry Enten over at CNN. He's a blast to watch. He's got great energy, and he's usually blowing the minds of Democrats when he's showing these statistics about how well Donald Trump is doing. This one was surprising, not in the sense that Donald Trump's numbers with younger voters are low, but that they were that low. I mean, they really have bottomed out, again, to your point, if those are correct. I do think it's to do with this war in Iran, but it's also a lot of other promises that have not been kept, right? The economy is still struggling. Some of that has to do with this conflict that they just can't wrap up over in the Middle East. And the rise of these Democrat socialists that are promising the moon, and you're going to get free health care, and you're going to get free child care, and your pay is going up, and this and that, and everything for free. That is very attractive, especially to newer voters who have not gotten into their career. So I'm actually not surprised by this one.
15: Sorry,
7: I couldn't hear you there for a second. But yeah, this is not a surprise, but the numbers being so low are a shock.
15: Yeah, no, it's surprising. I'm especially if they're that low. I would not be surprised if in fact they are low, but still, it is a troubling thing. And again, I think the administration needs to pay close attention here, because we need everybody. I don't think these kids are going to be voting Democrat. They may just stay home, and they may not vote. And I think that would be very tragic, especially when it comes to the midterm elections.
7: Yeah, absolutely. I mean, what the other part of that poll that Harry Enten was showing was Democrat enthusiasm for that these kids coming out and voting. So we'll see. I don't know. Maybe they are going to stay home, but better than voting for those socialist candidates. That's what I say.
15: Kyle, before we let you go, we have a special treat for you. You know, Dr. Fauci was just up on Capitol Hill testifying yesterday, invoking the Fifth. This is a blast from the past. This kid, we think he's, what, 18 or 19? It's hard to say. But anyway, this is a gift from me to you, Kyle Campbell. Take it away.

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1: Quick break here. We had a couple of callers. One lady called Brenda called in and said she was, I guess, in traffic. And, you know, it's hard, you know, to multitask in your traffic. But what did she recommend? She suggested chicken salad.
2: Yeah.
1: Oh, she was suggesting I could give my chicken salad recipe, which, by the way, is a pretty darn good recipe, actually. 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
2: And now maybe that's really good.
1: Maybe that's what I ought to do. I don't know. It's okay. So we're taking your calls here. We're trying to come up with the first Todd Starnes non-political TikTok. What is it that you guys want me to do? 901-260-5926, our number. That's 901-260-5926. We'll be right back.
3: He's not bitter. He's blessed. Todd Starnes.
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7: There are lots of things you can measure to get an idea of how healthy you are at any given moment. Temperature, heart rate, blood pressure, just to name a few. But how about how healthy you will be and how long you're likely to live? According to a new study out of the University at Buffalo, two simple strength tests are pretty accurate at predicting longevity in older women. One is hand grip strength, and the other is how quickly people can stand up from a seated position without using their arms. By the way, I remember interviewing former President Jimmy Carter when he was quite old and being really impressed how he just popped out of the chair without using his arms. Not a lot of older people can actually do that. But I think the message here is that maintaining strength as you age is going to help you perform everyday activities, but also help you avoid injury and stay independent. I'm Dr. Sanjay Gupta, helping you live a better life.
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0: 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We'll see you there.
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11: And it's really tough. I mean, you put him on the church prayer list, folks. But anyway, this guy, Tallarico, back several years ago, he got an Anthony Fauci doll for Christmas. And it was an actual gift. It wasn't like one of these like elephant gifts, because we actually have that action figure here in the building that we gave as an elephant gift, as one of the worst gifts you could possibly give somebody. But anyway, it's the Anthony Fauci doll, and Tallarico got it on Christmas Day in 2021. He wrote on social media, "I got the coolest action figure for Christmas. Thank you to all the healthcare superheroes working today. Let's help by getting vaxxed and boosted." Oh, we've got it. So Parker, right? People think, no, there's no way Starn says that.
12: No, it's a real action figure. It's in my hands
11: right now.
12: Does it
11: do anything?
12: I really like Kyle's idea of like the string in the back that says "I plead the fifth."
11: I plead the fifth. Yeah,
12: that's great.
11: I like that. Does it actually? I mean, is it just like a cheap action figure? It doesn't do anything. Does it say anything?
12: It's pretty cheap. You can move its arms. He's wearing a really ugly big mask, but that's about it.
11: Well, geez, hello. Yeah, they're going to come up with a Tallarico doll. The only thing that I was going to suggest that it bends over, but low T, man. So anyway, yeah, everybody's giving the guy a hard time about this now. And yes, you should. A grown man should not be excited to get an Anthony Fauci doll. But anyway, it turns out that Tallarico also rented the pickup truck. You know, he's been having a problem just showing people that he's a man. And, you know, originally he said that he was vegan. And then they, you know, that didn't go well with the voters in Texas. So you guys, you know, look, even the vegans eat brisket in Texas. All right. It's the way it is. So anyway, Tallarico decided he was going to go out and he was going to show people, "I'm a real Texas man. I want a pickup truck." And so the guy was driving around in a pickup, and everybody thought, oh, wow, we were wrong about Tallarico because he drives a pickup truck, and now he's eating meat. Well, it turns out, according to a local journalist, this is from The Economist, that he has now rented a pickup truck for his campaign video to appear more Texan. So now James Tallarico is cosplaying as a Texan. That's really kind of embarrassing, right? Anyway, Dave Weigel is the writer, and he reported odd detail in the new Tallarico ad. He drives a Chevy Colorado. Is it a Chevy Colorado? I haven't heard of that. He may have mistaken I don't know. Anyway, Dave Wiggle says, odd detail, a new Tallarico ad. He drives a Chevy Colorado, which has appeared in other ads and in profiles. But here he's driving a Dodge Ram 1500, and it's not hard to spot. You can see the plate, which is linked to an Enterprise rental. Wow. Interesting. That's unfortunate. But there you have it. James Tallarico, he's just weird. And I'm not sure that people are going to vote for weird. I don't see that. So anyway, we'll get into more of that. We have some more Tallarico news we'll get into tomorrow on the program, which, by the way, tomorrow, open line Friday. So any question, get your questions ready now. We're going to be taking your calls on tomorrow's show for Open Line Friday. Also, a reminder to get your pre-ordered copy of my new book. It's called The Golden Age, How Trump Saved America, in bookstores officially on August the 11th. There are two opportunities for you to get an advanced copy. That's showing up at our big book launch on Friday, or Tuesday, rather. And then we'll be in California, Calvary Chapel, Chino Hills, coming up on August the 9th. Folks, it's been a great day, a busy day. ToddStearns.com, download our podcast. 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
15: If I were to ask you what makes for a good night's sleep, you'd probably say a dark, quiet room, not too many things on your mind. But every night when you go to get some Z's, how often do you really think about the temperature in your bedroom? Temperature may be one of the most underappreciated factors in sleep. That's according to the Senior Vice President of Research and Scientific Affairs at the National Sleep Foundation. We often hear about lights and screens and stress, but even modest changes in temperature and airflow can influence both how quickly you fall asleep and how deeply you stay asleep. Most experts will recommend a room temperature of 60 to 67 degrees Fahrenheit. You might also experiment with your sheets and what you actually wear to bed. Play around a bit and see what improves your sleep. You might be delightfully surprised. I'm Dr. Sanjay Gupta, helping you live a better life.
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19: From ABC News, I'm Dave Packer. President Trump is floating the idea of possibly withdrawing Todd Blanche's nomination for Attorney General a day after his confirmation hearing was postponed due to two Republican senator holdouts that are concerned over provisions of the president's IRS settlement. President Trump saying he'd like to try again next year. One of those holdouts, Senator Tom Tillis of North Carolina.
20: Hey, 158 days, they can try it again, roll the dice on what the Senate confirmation process looks like next year. It's all on him.
19: The president's multinational Board of Peace announcing that Hamas has agreed to a detailed roadmap for implementing the next phases of the Gaza ceasefire. Earlier, President Trump called this an agreement for the complete disarmament of Hamas. Seattle's police chief out of a job after pressure mounted following this week's mass shooting at a food festival that left three people dead.
21: Public anger grew against Seattle Police Chief Sean Barnes and Seattle's mayor over the city's response to the shooting and the lack of basic information that came from the city in the hours after the shooting. The chief, who was appointed in Seattle in late 2024 with the goal of modernizing and rebuilding the police department, has been under scrutiny for his lack of ties to the city and frequently leaving town. Reports emerged on Wednesday the mayor had asked Barnes to resign. On Thursday afternoon, that resignation letter was made public. Alex Stone, ABC News.
0: A source confirms to ABC News that tech billionaire Elon Musk is getting ready to play in this year's midterm elections with an investment plan to help strengthen GOP turnout in the lead up to November through his aligned super PAC. The New York Times says that super PAC could spend between $100 and $120 million. The FDA and CDC are warning of an E. coli outbreak linked to frozen blueberries. 12 cases reported across two states, Georgia and Florida. Four of the people were hospitalized. Recall notice points to Greenwise organic frozen whole blueberries shipped to Publix supermarkets. 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
2: Here's the official forecast. Mostly clear, 64 tonight. Mostly sunny tomorrow, a high of 90. Increasing clouds as we head into tomorrow night, down to 70. Saturday, showers likely with a chance of thunderstorms and a high of 85. Saturday night, more rain and thunderstorms, 71 degrees. Sunday, partly sunny, showers and thunderstorms possible. Windy with gusts up to 20 miles per hour and expected high of 86 degrees. I'm Craig Allen on WGOW.
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15: I don't know about you, but my social media feeds are flooded with lotions and potions and gadgets, all promising to unlock different components of longevity. But if you log off, take a step back from all the hype, you'll find that the actual keys to a longer, healthier life are hiding in plain sight. There are four of them. Number one, nutrition. The Mediterranean diet really is the gold standard. Number two, exercise. You should be getting 150 minutes of moderate intensity exercise or 75 minutes of vigorous intensity exercise every week, plus strength training and stretching. Number three, sleep. Sleep is when your body and your brain repair themselves. You should be getting 7 to 9 hours a night. And finally, number four, often gets forgotten, socialization. It's not a bonus, it's a necessity for a healthy life, finding a sense of community, purpose, and belonging. I'm Dr. Sanjay Gupta, helping you live a better life.
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24: 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We'll see you there.
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0: I'm John Batchelor, Simon Constable, writing for Barron's and the Wall Street Journal and other distinguished publications, is in the south of France, which is right now a major story for wildfires. Jim McTague, my colleague and friend, former Washington editor of Barron's magazine, is in Lancaster, Pennsylvania, that was under a pall of smoke from the wildfires in Canada these last days. Both those wildfire stories are part of the global concern about climate and dry weather and the conditions for the undergrowth of our forests to light up from carelessness or lightning strikes. I know, because I report on Australia each week, it's winter time in Australia, but they're expecting a very bad wildfire season because of the conditions that we're experiencing now. For Australia, there's the double concern that this is a super El Nino year. It might have already started. It's not clear. El Nino is when the Pacific Ocean warms unusually high, which it has now. It's already reached a temperature that has not does not have a precedent as far back as they've been tracking. And what that means for weather is extremes of the usual. In other words, a drought turns into an extreme drought. A rainstorm turns into an extreme rainstorm, flooding. I do not know if that can explain what we're witnessing at the wildfires of France and Spain and Italy. I do not have that fact, but I go to Simon now to report on his climate, which looks extensively hot all the way from Scotland to Milan, and the remains of the wildfires. Simon, a very good day to you. I see from the reporting at Reuters that whole peninsulas were evacuated in these last days in France. Right now, how is it with you in Albi? And out, you're within driving distance of Toulouse. You're in the south of France. You're not in the target zone, but you would have been struggling with the smoke. Good day to you, Simon.
1: Good day to you, John. It's been very, very hot, so we haven't really had much of a break from the heat. We had, I think, we had two days of coolness, which everybody in this area was very happy with, because a little bit of coolness going when you have temperatures up between 93 and 100 Fahrenheit each day at the high. Today, the high is 93 Fahrenheit, still pretty hot, and it's a bit sticky outside. The big fire blazes were in Bordeaux and around Bordeaux, and that's been an absolutely awful situation where a lot of people had to be evacuated or told to stay at home for things. We've had about an hour's drive away from here a big fire in a place called Castra, which is in the southwest, and we got the smoke from that, you know, for 2 days. And it really is, it's vile stuff when you get smoke over you. Luckily, that's all gone now, and it looks like most of the fire blazes are being contained or completely stopped. And I think that's very good. It's still very confusing and terrifying in many ways, especially when you see the video footage of these fires. They're absolutely outrageous.
0: Jim, you had smoke. Do you have a question for Simon, the two smoke eaters?
2: I do. You know, when I think of Simon and his lifestyle in France, I think of the book A Year in Provence. and this is the season for sidewalk cafes and growing vegetables. I'm wondering how much of an impact that smoke had on the local economy. Was it a significant setback or just a blip?
1: Well, I think it depends if you're next to Bordeaux or if you're where me and my wife are. I think the situation around Bordeaux was very bad. It was a lot of fires all around Bordeaux, and I think that the output of smoke would have been so huge it would have impacted the economy there. There are relatively few people living around where I live, so I don't think that would have made much impact on the economy. And mostly the smoke went after just a couple of days, and it was gone. I'm glad to see the back of it, and I hope it doesn't come back.
2: Now, wait a minute. You live in the sticks?
1: I live in the sticks. And if you want to get to a big, big town, you go to Toulouse, and that takes you an hour in the car. And that's quite a way away. And the speed at which French drivers drive is very quick. So think about the distance. It's quite a lot there.
0: Simon lives with the National Rally. He lives with the agriculture base of the French vote. Surrounding him are very devoted farmers. And Simon is living in a chateau several hundred years old with a wisteria that I envy. He's surrounded by fertility. And as I understand it, what happened is that the fertility dried out so that the fires lit very easily. Jim, that was the situation in Ontario and the Northwest. The smoke that hit you was nobody lives there. It was just the dry ground and lightning strike. Compare smoke, gentlemen. Simon, was your smoke breathable or did you have to run from it? And what about your smoke, Jim? Simon?
1: It was breathable. It just wasn't very nice. A very nice smell rather, and it didn't feel like it was going to push me to have to see a doctor because my lungs were infected. There was nothing like that at all. So it obviously had calmed down by the time it was blowing over to us, and it really wasn't that bad.
0: And what color was the sky? Gray.
1: No, the sky wasn't grey. The sky, I think, was blue both of the days we got that. It's very, very strange, but that's the way it came over. It's more the smell. We could just smell it. Right. And it's a pungent smell, so you can't really ignore it. You can't pretend it's not there.
0: Jim, what did your sky look like, and what was the smell?
2: Well, the sky looked like a grey flannel, no sunshine. You could actually see it at ground level. It was like a light fog. The smell was very strong, as if you were standing next to a log fire. It was unpleasant to be outside. I stayed inside most of the time, and I don't have asthma or any other kind of condition. But I know my granddaughter, who is a chemist, she's studying chemistry at St. Louis U. She has an internship in Maine this year. She has asthma, and she had to use her inhaler constantly up there. So they had the same type of smoke. Again, it was like a light, noxious fog for 2 days.
0: Yes, we were hit here in New England, southern New England, and it was not easy breathing at all. Working in the garden, I paused several times. It was even a dizzying effect if I took in too much. Simon, before we leave our concerns about what we can't control, the commodities, especially the energy complex, it shows it was up 6% as of yesterday. How is it month over month? You see the numbers.
1: Well, it really is quite shocking here. Brent crude, which is the global benchmark, is at $91 per barrel, and that's up 26% in the last month. European Union gas, which is used to make electricity, is 59 euros per megawatt hour, and that over the same period was up 36%. Diesel is €2.16, equivalent to $8.64 per gallon. So that's very expensive, and it's going to really have a bad influence on the economy. So all of those up, and it just a few days ago, you could get diesel at lower than two euros per liter. So, you know, not very good for Europe in any way. We got gold barely changed, silver barely changed, copper up 4.7%. That's a very good sign, and I look on that because when copper is bought, it usually means that the industrial sector is doing very, very well. Iron ore, it's down a little bit. And that really says the opposite of what copper is saying. So I'm a bit confused by that, but I'd more put my money on the copper than the iron ore, which is there. We got soybeans are up 5%, wheat is up 16%, and corn is up 17%. And John and I have been looking at this for a number of weeks, you know, or months, actually, it's getting into. And that's, I think, partly because now people are being able to get the fertilizer they need to grow soy, wheat, and corn.
0: But let's not get ahead of it. The war restart may mean that fertilizer is cut off. So what we're looking at as putting back in the premium for all these commodities because of the war restart and no obvious solution to the Strait of Hormuz or now the Red Sea, or now the fact that Ukraine attacked an Iranian vessel in the Caspian Sea in these last days, meaning the two wars became one war. We're going to turn away from war fighting for the moment because we have a testimony from Mr. McTague of a genuine data center phenomenon coming to his county and what it means for the people of the county. Two data centers, compare and contrast, and put that together with Simon's excellent confounding quiz that he did for the Wall Street Journal on data centers. I'm John Batchelor.
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12: If I were to ask you what makes for a good night's sleep, you'd probably say a dark, quiet room, not too many things on your mind. But every night when you go to get some Z's, how often do you really think about the temperature in your bedroom? Temperature may be one of the most underappreciated factors in sleep. That's according to the Senior Vice President of Research and Scientific Affairs at the National Sleep Foundation. We often hear about lights and screens and stress, but even modest changes in temperature and airflow can influence both how quickly you fall asleep and how deeply you stay asleep. Most experts will recommend a room temperature of 60 to 67 degrees Fahrenheit. You might also experiment with your sheets and what you actually wear to bed. Play around a bit and see what improves your sleep. You might be delightfully surprised. I'm Dr. Sanjay Gupta, helping you live a better life.

0: I'm John Batchewitz. I'm in Constable in the south of France, momentarily hot but not smoke-filled. And Jim McTagg, a former Washington editor of Barron's Magazine, he is in Lancaster County, no longer smoke-filled, but a ground zero of data centers in rural America. And Simon, your quiz is very helpful to understand what we don't know about data centers. Simon posted it, and you can find it. You all can find it on the Wall Street Journal site. The concern I have is that there is political, sizable, articulate, passionate, well-organized, and prestigious resistance to data centers across the country, America, around the world. And it's based upon incomplete information, I have to believe, but then all protests don't have to be encyclopedic in order to have substance. So we're going to take a few of these questions and then look to Jim McTagg to testify what Lancaster County is doing, because there are two projects. One is being built right near Mr. McTagg, across from his Costco. The other one is not being built in a part of the county that is needful. So we'll begin with the quiz. Simon, we went through 1 through 6. Can you ask Jim the 7th question and see how he does about it? Go ahead.
1: Of course, I'm always very happy to ask these questions. Remember, I would have not got any of these right if I didn't actually write the whole thing. So, 7 of 10. It's data centers need water to cool server components. How many gallons a day of water does the typical data center use? Is it A, 10,000 gallons? Is it B, 150,000 gallons? C, 300,000 gallons? D, 450,000 gallons, and E, 500,000 gallons.
0: Drum roll, Mr. McTagg.
2: Jeez, I'm going to be misinformed by the scare headlines, you know, that are stampeding the public. I'll say 500,000.
1: Unfortunately, that's not right. It's 300,000 gallons, and it says that's equivalent to the normal water demands of about 1,000 households, according to Brookings. But some large data centers can use an estimated 5 million gallons a day, equivalent to the needs of a town of 50,000 residents.
0: Wait a minute. You said 5 million? Is that what you said? It's 5 million?
1: Yeah. Can 5 million, yes. It depends on the size of the data center. So that's a lot of water. I don't think that could survive being in France for very long, because we haven't had any rain for a very long time. I'm going to go on to the next question, which is number 8 of 10. Only 13% of data centers currently in operation are located in rural areas, according to recent data. What percentage of planned data centers are expected to be in rural areas? A, 16%, B, 33%, C, 67%, D, 75%, and E, 98%.
0: Drum roll, Mr. McTagg, you're in a rural area.
2: 33%.
1: Unfortunately, again, that's wrong. It's C, 67%.
2: I should have used AI.
1: Yeah. You should have used AI, probably. Well, 87% of existing data centers are located in urban areas. 67% of planned data centers will be in rural areas, according to Pew. That's the Pew Institute. So, again, I would have got that. So, don't feel bad, because I don't think anyone really knows.
0: Just a moment. Okay. Jim, explain. That's enough for humiliating. We'll leave 9 and 10 for next week. Jim, explain quickly. You're a tale of two data centers. The one that's going up now is going to be ready in 27, and that's going to provide $2 million a year to Lancaster City, which is welcome given their budget constraints. The other one is in the south of the county. How's that doing, Jim? We've got about a minute.
2: Terribly. And the one in Columbia, it's Trump country. 67% of the people there voted for Trump. Somebody proposed building a data center composed of 4 small buildings on a former site of an airport surrounded by ramshackle housing. The town came out en masse to oppose it, because they want some kind of boutique manufacturing. The town is in the red. Its school system is terrible. And yet they're resisting this pot of gold. And what's amazing is the Republican state representative, Brett Miller, is he's supporting legislation that raises taxes and reporting requirements for data centers. He's no supply sider. I mean, the Republicans are buckling too. So it's a social upheaval without explanation, just driven by fear.
0: How much would the data center contribute to Columbia, the borough of Columbia's taxes? It was $800,000 a year, wasn't it? Something like that.
2: Yes, and it would create 250 permanent jobs and 500 construction jobs between now and 2028. So it would be a real shot in the arm for the borough. Now, the borough should try to cut a deal. They haven't banned the data center yet. They're going to vote on that in September. But man, if I was mayor, I'd get the data center to buy off these people living in the ramshackle houses. It can't be that expensive. But no, it's just a blanket opposition based on misinformation and fear.
0: The neediest part of Lancaster County is rejecting a data center and the revenue stream. The best, richest, most expensive part of Lancaster County embraces a data center that's going to pay $2 million a year to the town and the county to just exist, to just make money. Simon Constable of the Wall Street Journal quiz on data center. You will get wrong. Jim McTague with data centers in Lancaster County. I'm John Batchelor.
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6: They say consistency is key, but sometimes you just got to switch it up. A new study out of Harvard School of Public Health found that varying your exercise routine could add years to your life. What exercise someone did didn't matter much. What did matter was that all the exercises together worked all the muscle groups in their body. Now, an added benefit to changing things up is it can help you push through the plateau effect. That's when your body gets so efficient at doing something that you actually stop getting better at it. And we know from previous research that specializing in any one sport at a young age can make someone actually more prone to injury. And as experts we talk to point out, even elite athletes switch up things with their workouts, making sure to target strength, cardio, flexibility, balance, and doing that every single week. I'm Dr. Sanjay Gupta, helping you live a better life.
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0: I'm John Batchelor. I welcome the president and founder of the Foundation for the Defense of Democracies, Cliff May, writing most recently his column for the Washington Times on Iran, the Islamic Republic of Iran, the Islamic Guard Corps, Revolutionary Guard Corps of Iran, what is to be done? Cliff, you're no fan of pauses or amnesties or armistice or whatever they call it these days. You're no fan of those. Why? Do they not move the story for the diplomats? Good evening to you, Cliff.
14: Good evening to you. I believe, to paraphrase Clausewitz, that diplomacy is warfare by other means. And if you're going to have diplomacy, it should be coercive. It should be clear that for the diplomacy to work, the regime we're talking about, the Islamic Republic of Iran, will have to make serious concessions, and it will do so only under pressure. During pauses, during ceasefires, what we have seen is that this regime attempts to build back better. And when I say that, they're not trying to make sure that there's a kebab in every pot in Tehran and Shiraz. What they're trying to make sure is that they can build back more missiles, more drones, and if they possibly can get their centrifuges spinning in underground facilities that the U.S. cannot reach. The Pentagon has to make these decisions. The president has to, give the president options. There may be reasons that we have to do, the things we need to do during a pause. But overall, I would say maximum pressure, economic and military, is the only way to get this regime to make compromises, or better yet, to collapse or to be crippled so that it can no longer project power in the Strait of Hormuz, in the Bab al-Mandab through the Houthi rebels, its proxy, or anywhere else in the world.
0: What are blockades? Are they adequate to the task?
14: They're a very important part of the task. I believe it's 90% of the oil exported by the Islamic Republic of Iran comes off Karg Island. People talk, why don't we take Karg Island? I don't think we need to. Military people I speak to say no. All we need to do, which we are doing, is you see a ship going towards Karg Island, you instruct the captain, please do not dock there. If he insists, you disable the vessel. You could also hit the docks themselves from the air, and then there'd be no reason for a ship to go there. So I think the blockade is a very important part of economic strangulation, at least as important, perhaps more than sanctions, which this regime has some skill at evading.
0: I'm presuming you mean blockade not only at sea, but at the overland routes from China or from Russia. All blockade, nothing coming in at all.
14: I think this regime has to be absolutely deprived of any sources of revenue. I think that will make an impression. We have heard that there's already difficulty paying their troops. If you think of a captain on a small fast boat going out into the Strait of Hormuz, those little fast boats have weapons on them. They can be hit from helicopters and should be. He needs to think, do I want to risk, maybe sacrifice my life when I'm not getting paychecks and my wife and kids are not have no money for food at this point?
0: Back to the beginning of your case for what we're recommending here, which is a strangling the regime. The Iranian bomb, if it exists, is a threat not only to the United States or Israel, it's a threat to all of Eurasia. And yet their conduct, and I'm thinking of not only the EU, but all across Eurasia, their conduct would appear that they're treating this like another day at the opera. You know, the U.S. will sing and people will sing back, and at some point the movie will be over. Why isn't it, where is the alarm in Europe, for example?
14: It's insufficient. Perhaps the Europeans think, oh, Israel or America will be the targets of nuclear weapons, not us. But they do have the ballistic missiles they need to hit Europe right now, intercontinental ballistic missiles that could target America. They're still working on, but they're working hard on that as well when they can, when they have funds, when they have a pause and a little time to focus on that. I think it's, look, one point I make in the piece, and I think it's important, but the president has said repeatedly, this regime must not have nuclear weapons. I don't think he's been clear enough about why, and it's that this regime, if it has nuclear weapons, is very likely to use those nuclear weapons. People then say, no, they wouldn't do that because the second strikes, we would do such damage to them. Well, first of all, if you understand the ideology, really the theology of Ayatollah Ruhollah Khomeini, the leader of the revolution, the founder of the Islamic Republic, he believed that patriotism is paganism, a form of idolatry. He wants Islam to dominate and be supreme in the world, hopefully under a supreme leader in Tehran. But as he said, essentially, if Iran must burn to succeed, for Islam to succeed, let it burn. I'm paraphrasing, but not a lot. There are those who say who would use that quote exactly. People think, yeah, Pakistan has nuclear weapons. A lot of countries, Israel has nuclear weapons. What's the problem? The problem is that they would use them. I also don't know that we would want to, any American leader would want, after we lost a city, say, oh, let's kill a million Iranians who are innocents and who despise this regime as well. What good would that do?
0: The challenge, then, is to convince our allies to participate in the blockade. Is that going it alone is the puzzle. Here, this is an experiment in something I'm not familiar with. We've always had allies until this incident.
14: Well, our allies should for sure be participating in this exercise. I know they're angry at Trump for not consulting, for not being more cooperative, for lots of other things. They have some justification, but they need the Strait of Hormuz open more than we do. They often have minesweepers. They should be volunteering. They should be pushing on this as well. But we can do this. My point really is that President Trump needs to, I think, persuade Americans that this is the top priority, that we don't want to see a nuclear 9/11 and then think, how did we not imagine that? How did we not foresee that? How did we not stop that? There are not many Americans, I think, who would say, look, if an American city has to be reduced to rubble through a nuclear attack, that's okay as long as I'm paying $3.95 and no more for the gas at my pump.
0: The decapitation strike that started the tumble down of the regime was very effective in removing the top of several layers of the regime, but it stopped, Cliff. Do we know why?
14: I think the president and maybe some of his advisors don't like the idea of eliminating what they may see as political leaders. Keep in mind, we allowed the Israelis to do that. I think the Israelis wouldn't mind, could be encouraged to do that again. Reducing or eliminating a top layer is good. Keep in mind what the regime does to eliminate the opposition. They killed perhaps 40,000 members of the opposition, we call them peaceful protesters, back in January over about a two-day period. They've been executing people on a regular basis. They take a Stalinist approach. They say, who's a leader of the opposition? Who could be a leader of the opposition? Who could rally the opposition? Let's kill all of them. So I do think more needs to be done. I think it's controversial, but you're talking about people who are responsible for mass murders in Iran and killing hundreds of Americans abroad. I think I would rather kill these tyrants than kill the soldiers who are going out there because they depend on their paychecks.
0: Let's go back to the original thought problem. Yamamoto, 1943, The decision that FDR made along with General Marshall to kill Yamamoto. He was the head of the Japanese Imperial Fleet, and he was on a tour. He was headed for an inspection tour of the Japanese army bases throughout the South Pacific. The U.S. gained knowledge of that and assigned a squadron of P-38s to bring down his aircraft. They did, and it crashed in the jungle. They recovered his body. He died upon contact. He was buried back in Tokyo with great honors, but it was clearly a blow to the regime. It worked, Cliff. That's what I'm trying to get at. And the Israelis are, they write that they're ready to go back to work. We don't need to do it. Just give them permission to do it.
14: Yeah, you know, it's interesting, John. The regime in Iran has struck maybe a dozen of their neighbors, including neighbors who are trying very hard to stay out of this. They haven't struck lately at the Israelis. The reason why may be exactly what you're describing, that the Israelis are thinking, come on, hit us, because we know where your bunkers are. We know where we will come back to you and get you, specifically those who gave the command, rather than those who are firing drones and man pads at commercial vessels in the Strait of Hormuz. We'll go to the root cause.
0: Cliff May is the founder and president of the Foundation for Defensive Democracies, where you can see the reporting on the many faces of the war right now. I'm John Batchelor.

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2: I don't know about you, but my social media feeds are flooded with lotions and potions and gadgets, all promising to unlock different components of longevity. But if you log off, take a step back from all the hype, you'll find that the actual keys to a longer, healthier life are hiding in plain sight. There are four of them. Number one, nutrition. The Mediterranean diet really is the gold standard. Number two, exercise. You should be getting 150 minutes of moderate intensity exercise or 75 minutes of vigorous intensity exercise every week, plus strength training and stretching. Number three, sleep. Sleep is when your body and your brain repair themselves. You should be getting 7 to 9 hours a night. And finally, number four often gets forgotten, socialization. It's not a bonus. It's a necessity for a healthy life, finding a sense of community, purpose, and belonging. I'm Dr. Sanjay Gupta, helping you live a better life.

0: I'm John Batchelor, Bill Raggio, Senior Fellow, Foundation for Defense of Democracy, my colleague and co-host. Ukraine, the conflict with Russia, and in Kyiv, a cabinet shakeup. We welcome John Hardy of the FTD, writing most recently at Long War Journal and FTD.org about the new guy, different from the old guy. John, a very good evening to you. Last we spoke, there was a change of command in the defense minister, Fedorov. Now there's been a change of command in the commander-in-chief, Sirsky replaced by Chopaty. What is the significance of this, if any, for the war fighting and for the stability of the regime? Good evening to you.
1: Right. So as I recently wrote for Bill's Long War Journal, there's an apocryphal quote often attributed to Winston Churchill. It goes something along the lines of, you can always count on the Americans to do the right thing after they've tried everything else. And so I think much the same could be said for this recent shakeup in the Ukrainian defense leadership. So I mean, this was not installing the new commander-in-chief, Chopaty, was not, you know, Zelensky's, is that not something Zelensky initially set out to do, you know, a couple weeks ago, but it was kind of, you know, thrust upon him by these protests, which gripped Kyiv and other cities after he fired Fedorov a couple weeks ago. So, you know, as we discussed last time on your show on Monday, you know, that Zelensky kind of came under pressure after firing this kind of reformist, young, tech-savvy defense minister, Fedorov, and these protests kind of fixed their ire on Ukraine's very unpopular commander-in-chief, General Alexander Sirsky, who is seen as kind of Soviet in style. He's nicknamed, you know, fair or not, the butcher for kind of throwing men and resources into sometimes questionable objectives. And, you know, whether you like him or not, I think that it's kind of irrelevant because he'd become so toxic for much of the Ukrainian civil society and populace and even the army itself that I think his leadership was maybe, you know, not as effective as it could be. So, you know, some of the protesters were chanting Chopaty's name. He's kind of the poster boy for new generation of Ukrainian officers that, you know, came up not in the Soviet system, but were molded by, you know, war with Russia. So he's younger, 43 years old, seen as, I think, you know, more Western style in the sense that he, you know, empowers and listens to subordinates, you know, tries to conduct reforms, for example, during a previous kind of brief stint as land forces commander. And he is, you know, basically seen as someone who can kind of help de-Sovietize the Ukrainian military and address some of these longstanding problems in command culture. So, you know, he's taken office now. He's installed a new chief of the general staff that he's kind of previously fought with. And I think now he's kind of laid out, he and Zelensky have kind of laid out some of the, you know, different priorities they're going to pursue, you know, in his first months in office. Related to air defense, you know, reforms, what have you. So, you know, I don't

0: think any of this is going to change overnight, but I think it is a good. He is probably the best choice that Zelensky could have made. Not only to satiate the kind of demands of society, but also to put Ukrainian military on a better track in this pivotal year in the war.
1: Bill, you have a question.
2: Look, John, you mentioned the upsides of Draupadi. What are some of the downsides, the potential downsides of him taking command?
0: So I don't know if I any downsides spring to mind. I mean, I think probably what I'd say is that the way that this decision was reached was, not exactly the most healthy process, right? So it's not, it wasn't like, Zelensky identified certain problems with Syrsky and said, we need a change. It was kind of, giving way to protest and kind of protecting his own, Zelensky protecting his own image, right? So in the piece I wrote for Bill's paper, I drew a parallel to last year when there was kind of a situation where Zelensky tried to neuter these anti-corruption organizations, SAPO and NABU, that were set up after the 2014 Revolution of Dignity and kind of key to Ukraine's efforts to kind of break with its Soviet past and move towards the West. And so these institutions had been kind of nearing an investigation, nearing Zelensky's inner circle, and so he tried to kind of sideline them by making them subordinate to the prosecutor general. And that decision launched an uproar both from within Ukraine and from Western partners, ultimately forcing Zelensky to change tack. So, again, here we have a situation where I think Zelensky wanted to do something that, maybe wasn't a great idea, firing Fedorov, and then, instead is ended up making the right decision, but perhaps for the wrong reasons. So I think that, unless he can kind of, I think one common thread between those two instances is Zelensky kind of making decisions in a bubble, maybe not fully appreciating what the reaction would be. I think that process has not been super healthy. And, it kind of sets the stage for, additional crises, whatever they may be, surrounding key decisions in the war.
1: From the outside, the drone offensive is seen as a success. Is that accurate from the inside, and will it continue without Fedorov?
0: So I think you're referring to Ukraine's growing success in using what they call mid-range and long-range drones to strike targets in the Russian rear, such as logistics for the mid-range and things like oil refineries, defense plants, whatever, with the long-range strikes. So those have been successful. And that, I would expect, certainly is something the new leadership looks to continue building on.
1: So it's not necessary that Fedorov is in place. Draupadi would be continuing it on his own.
0: Yeah, Ukraine in general has been betting on unmanned systems, basically throughout much of the war. And so I think there's broad agreement on that. And certainly Draupadi is the guy who embraces technology innovation. I think he has given his various commands in Eastern Ukraine, he's held positions as kind of overseeing the Eastern Front. He's held different command positions within that front. So he's well kind of versed in the modern character of war, including in the use of drones. So I'd expect that to continue. I think in general he likes to embrace technological innovation, from what I know about him. I think, Ukrainians will certainly continue using drones for those purposes. Yeah. I think the thing to watch out for is how the Russians are adapting. They already have begun to adapt, and I think will continue to. So, if Ukraine wants to continue finding the same level of success, I think they'll have to adapt as well in the way they're, the different capabilities and the way they're layered and packaged.
1: Bill, you have a quick question. We have less than a minute.
2: Yeah, John, when Zelensky announced Draupadi's appointment, he also emphasized that the military needs to transition to a corps-based structure. Quickly, how would transitioning to a corps-based structure for the Ukrainian military, how would that help them on the battlefield? They're currently in a brigade-centric
1: 30
2: military.
1: 30 seconds, correct? John, 30 seconds.
0: Yeah, so just real quickly, this reform has been going on for some time now. I think maybe 16, 17, 18 different corps have been formed, forget the exact number, like challenges is that, one, these corps are often not for, fighting with their actual set of brigades. Their brigades are scattered around different areas. And two, the corps commanders in some places are still not fully empowered, and they may not have their full set of like corps level, corps echelon enabling capabilities. So I think Tripathi will, continue that reform. He's a guy who is reputed to like to kind of empower his commanders, under him. So that includes the corps and the kind of task force level in between the corps and him and the general staff. So, and I'd expect him to kind of like peel back some of the operational responsibilities for the general staff and again, empower those lower level commanders to do their jobs.
1: John Hardy, yeah. Bill Raggio, Foundation for Defense of Democracy. I'm John Bashton.
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7: If I were to ask you what makes for a good night's sleep, you'd probably say a dark, quiet room, not too many things on your mind. 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That's according to the Senior Vice President of Research and Scientific Affairs at the National Sleep Foundation. 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I'm Dr. Sanjay Gupta, helping you live a better life.
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11: From ABC News, I'm Dave Packard. The U.S. economy grew less than analysts were expecting in the April to June quarter. The Commerce Department says GDP growth slowed from 2.1% in the first 3 months of the year to 1.5% in the second quarter. ABC's Elizabeth Schulze says energy costs are a major contribution.
12: As the Iran war escalates, we are seeing oil and gas prices go up again. The national average for a gallon of gas is back above $4, now about $4.08. That's where it was in June before the ceasefire was announced. And a new estimate from Moody's Analytics finds the typical American household has spent an extra $672 in gas, diesel, home heating, and jet fuel costs combined since the start of the war 5 months ago. With the recent moves higher in oil, GasBuddy is predicting we could see drivers paying the highest prices for the month of August on record.
11: And that's not good news for lawmakers trying to hold on to their seats.
13: There are 96 days to go until the midterm elections. Republicans are clearly focused on holding on to their majorities in the House and Senate. The war, inflation, higher gas prices, not helping.
11: ABC Stephen Portnoy. With less than 2 weeks before the August 11th election, Mandela Barnes announced he's dropping out of the Democratic primary for Wisconsin governor.
14: And I want to thank you for having faith in me. I want to thank you all so much for this opportunity. And let's all move forward together, everybody.
11: His announcement a day after a poll found that the Democratic socialist in the race, Francesca Hong, is leading Barnes and other candidates by a large margin. The father of convicted Appalachian High School shooter Colt Gray, sentenced to 15 years in prison. Colin Gray, convicted of second-degree murder for giving his son that gun that was used in the shooting. Barrow County District Attorney Brad Smith.
15: I own guns. I'm not against people owning guns. I own them myself. But when you see someone in distress, please take away their access to guns.
11: You're listening to ABC News.
16: Here's the official forecast. Mostly clear, 64 tonight. Mostly sunny tomorrow, a high of 90. Increasing clouds as we head into tomorrow night, down to 70. Saturday, showers likely with a chance of thunderstorms and a high of 85. Saturday night, more rain and thunderstorms, 71 degrees. Sunday, partly sunny, showers and thunderstorms possible. Windy with gusts up to 20 miles per hour and expected high of 86 degrees. I'm Craig Allen on WGOW.
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7: If I were to ask you what makes for a good night's sleep, you'd probably say a dark, quiet room, not too many things on your mind. But every night when you go to get some Z's, how often do you really think about the temperature in your bedroom? Temperature may be one of the most underappreciated factors in sleep. That's according to the Senior Vice President of Research and Scientific Affairs at the National Sleep Foundation. We often hear about lights and screens and stress, but even modest changes in temperature and airflow can influence both how quickly you fall asleep and how deeply you stay asleep. Most experts will recommend a room temperature of 60 to 67 degrees Fahrenheit. You might also experiment with your sheets and what you actually wear to bed. Play around a bit and see what improves your sleep. You might be delightfully surprised. I'm Dr. Sanjay Gupta, helping you live a better life.
17: 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Admission is free, the vibes are great, and the tomatoes are ripe. We'll see you there.
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0: I'm John Batchelor. I welcome my good colleague Anatole Lieben, Quincy Institute for Responsible Statecraft. He directs the Eurasia program. And I go immediately to traveling in Europe now to say that the two wars, Ukraine-Russia and the U.S.-Iran, have become one war according to the way the ironical headlines put it together during the week. What happened is that Ukraine fired a drone at a Russian, at an Iranian vessel in the Caspian Sea. This was done while Mr. Zelensky was visiting Washington, with Mr. Netanyahu also visiting Washington, and both men seeking and granted meetings with the President of the United States. The consequence of this is the headlines, two wars become one. What I also observed, however, is that the world's demand for refined oil products, not the crude oil barrel, but what you make of it. You have choices, kerosene, diesel, aviation fuel, and more. The refineries that can take crude oil and turn out those products that we need are running at full capacity in the U.S. and are very limited in Russia, so that Russia no longer sells diesel overseas, though it's a money winner. And other parts of the world where the refineries are running full up to supply the needs of the planet. Anatole, what it appears to be is two wars become one, and that one war is a burden for the planet that is not now obvious that we can survive. How do you measure the fact that these stories have gotten together? Was it inevitable or is it a freak? Good day to you.
1: Well, it's been clear from the beginning, obviously, that Ukraine wants to draw America into a direct confrontation with Russia. The Iran war gives Ukraine a new opportunity to do that, which they're trying to exploit, obviously, to the full by attacking Iranian targets, you know, trading with Russia. This is very dangerous, however, because on the one hand, as you've just said, John, this begins to threaten global energy supplies of refined products. And secondly, because Russia's aid to Iran so far has been limited. I mean, it's believed that the Russians have given some targeting information. But there must be a real fear that if this war really becomes one and the Russians start fully supporting Iranian targeting, the way, frankly, that the West has done Ukrainian targeting against Russia, that Iranian missiles and drones will become a great deal more effective. And of course, Russia would have a certain interest in this because the more that global energy supplies are strangled, the more pressure there will be that, as you know, we're beginning to see in Europe, to try to force an end to the Ukraine war in order to restore full supplies of Russian energy. So I think the Ukrainians are running quite a risk in doing this.
0: Additional twists in the road, the attacks on refineries and oil apparatus in Russia continue, but an unusual attack these last days, striking at what is called Wildberries, which I am told is an Amazon equivalent in Russia, striking six of them the last time I saw the report, six large distribution centers, damaging and sometimes ending small business in Russia. The product is gone, and that much of it was borrowed money that produce these warehouses full of goods, and the banking now can't cover that. So what we have here is Ukraine making war directly on the middle class, the well-to-do middle class in Russia. That is extraordinary, but at the same time, we're told by the Russian Central Bank that it's approaching zero growth. In other words, a recession is imminent or could be. All of this adds up to Ukraine using that long-range drone, not only to damage the fuel supplies, but to undermine Russian credibility Is that effective, or does it mean that the war is going to take another nasty turn?
1: We'll have to see. I mean, you know, it's very understandable that Ukraine should seek to, you know, undermine Russian public support for the Putin administration and for the war. But there is no evidence historically that this kind of thing actually undermines the will of a population to go on fighting. If regime authority is strong enough, which obviously in Russia so far it has been, you know, we should remember that the Russians have been inflicting far greater damage on Ukraine for 4 years now without, you know, Ukrainian support for the war cracking. Although, you know, there is increasing war weariness in both countries. The risk is, of course, that the Russians will become, you know, even more unconstrained in their attacks on Ukraine. I mean, for example, so far they have not attacked Ukrainian passenger trains. I travelled by train in Ukraine without ever feeling threatened. They could begin to do that, with obviously hideous consequences for the civilian population. But I mean, I think, you know, the lesson for all of us is that it really is time to try to bring these two wars to an end. Because, I mean, but first and foremost, the Iran war, because, you know, none of this threat to global refined energy supplies would be happening, or very little of it. I mean, of course, the Ukraine war did damage it, but the really severe damage has obviously come from this completely unnecessary and gratuitous US-Israeli attack on Iran. And, you know, to get out of that is not the responsibility of Russia, it's the responsibility of the Trump administration.
0: Let's go to Kyiv. We've had news that Zelensky, before he traveled to Washington, not only fired his defense minister, Mr. Fedorov, but fired his command, his general-in-chief, Sirsky, replacing him with a lesser general of unknown origins. But in any event, it would appear that Kyiv is either unstable or Zelensky needs an endorsement in some fashion from his own people. He has done this before, I understand. And I don't know whether it damages their war fighting, but it certainly does suggest that this is not the will of the people. This is Zelensky acting pretty much as a dictator.
1: Well, you know, on the other hand, it must be said that the public protests against the sacking of Fyodorov also forced him to sack Sirsky. So, you know, there is still a certain responsiveness to public opinion. But yes, I mean, this certainly shows increasing splits within the Kyiv administration and increasing doubts on behalf of the population, especially, of course, when it comes to accusations of corruption in Kyiv. The appointment of the new commander of the Ukrainian army, I think, is quite a good move. He's much younger. He has a very good fighting record. So I don't think that in itself that will weaken Zelensky. But the perception, you know, really fueled by Fyodorov's replacement or dismissal, that the armed forces have been trying to cover up their own corruption, or at least not the armed forces as a whole, but the generals, that is very damaging.
0: Yes. Now, remember, two wars have become one, so we're slipping here over barriers, but the barriers might not exist anymore. There are four powers here. For the Russian side, there's Russia, there's Tehran, there's Beijing, and there's Pyongyang, all in some fashion exchanging equipment or hardware or their arsenals. Is that something that is significant, that four powers are working together, Moscow to Tehran, North Korea to Ukraine, to Russia to fight in Ukraine, and there's talk of another 30,000 coming from North Korea soon enough. And Beijing now, reported by Reuters, sending man pads across Pakistan, perhaps, in some fashion, into Iran to fight with the Americans. It begins to look like a global war, not against refined products, but between states. Am I exaggerating?
1: Well, so far, it's still a proxy war. You know, you have to remember that, you know, America and Europe have been, you know, not just supplying weapons, but actually targeting with intelligence targets deep within Russia, without this turning into a direct war with Russia. So this kind of proxy war can go on, you know, for a long time. I mean, so far, the striking thing on part of the Chinese has been how little help actually they've given to Russia and Iran, despite, of course, the deep hostility to the United States in China. When I was last in China, Chinese both officials and people in think tanks were very, very anxious to stress that, you know, they are not allies of Russia and Iran. You know, they don't deny that they are trading with them. But, you know, as a Russian retired official said to me once, don't forget that if we were really to help Russia, Russia would win the Ukraine war within 3 months. And that's also true, you know, of the Iran war. So, you know, undoubtedly the Chinese are giving a certain amount of help, but we need to be very conscious that they could give much, much more with absolutely disastrous results. I mean, if the Chinese and the Russians were really helping the Iranians in the way that we've helped the Ukrainians, it would be a disaster for the United States.
0: Great Britain has a new prime minister, but an old problem, overtaxation. 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
13: How often do you stop to wonder whether you should share something that's revealing? Maybe even embarrassing, with a partner, a friend, or even your boss. In her new book called Revealing, the underrated power of oversharing, behavioral scientist Leslie John says doing just that can help you deepen relationships that are vital to your life. We need people to trust us in order to get things like love, friendship, and career success. That's what she told us. When you make yourself vulnerable by revealing something sensitive, it does make other people trust you. In turn, when you ask someone to reveal something about themselves, showing that interest will generally lead someone to like you more. Why? Because people like to be asked about themselves, she says. It also signals that they are discriminating and choosy, but in a good way. I'm Dr. Sanjay Gupta, helping you live a better life.
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0: I'm John Batchelor, and Anatole Levin is my colleague, and he helps me understand British politics. So I ask for his help because he's been traveling in Europe again, absorbing the ironies that I miss out on reading it in the newspapers. There's a new prime minister, and the Labour government seems to be reorganizing itself. I cannot tell at this point because the emphasis is on taxes. Is it a new day, Anatole? Is Andy Burnham what the Labour Party needed to move forward with policies and not just bickering?
1: Well, he's their last chance is the thing. Under Starmer, it looked as if the Labour Party was heading for annihilation. Burnham has, for the moment, saved them from that. His actual policies so far are very vague. He has not formulated them. Just as Starmer gained power by being the alternative to the completely discredited Conservatives, so Burnham has come to power as the alternative to the completely discredited Starmer. But we still have to see what he will actually do. And the problem is that the money is very tight. Now, he has brought forward to next year, a report, for example, on how to finance healthcare for the elderly, which, of course, is becoming more and more and more of a burden, especially, of course, for people with dementia. The money is just not there. All the proposals for how to fund this have been bitterly unpopular, either with the population in general or with the elderly themselves, if they are going to be, heavily taxed for this. We have to see what this report will say next year. But then we also have to see whether Burnham will have the courage, which Starmer did not have, actually to say to the British people, we cannot afford to go on the way we are. We have to pay more. We have to sacrifice more. And, of course, we will have to see if first the Labour Party and then the British public will accept this. But if they don't, Britain, is simply running itself deeper and deeper into what will in the foreseeable future, be an unsustainable situation. And Britain, unlike America, does not have the dollar. It can't simply print money to raise more debt. I mean, it could 120 years ago, but we're not living 120 years ago.
0: Would an election help Mr. Burnham's task?
1: Risky. I think that it, my own judgment would be that this is advisable. His predecessor, well, one of his predecessors, Gordon Brown, refused to do this when he succeeded Tony Blair, and Labour suffered very badly as a result. But if Burnham is going to do this and gain a mandate for himself, he has to do it now, when he is fresh, when he has a honeymoon period, and when just at the moment Nigel Farage and Reform are particularly weak because of the corruption allegations against Farage. So if Burnham is going to do this, he has to bite the bullet and do it now. If he leaves it for 6 months, it could very easily be too late for him.
0: And one more question that comes again and again. North Sea has profit in it. Natural gas has profit in it. Is Burnham ready to step away from net zero?
1: I think he's going to have to, frankly. I mean, on the other hand, of course, you know, Europe, as you will have seen, is suffering a dreadful heat wave as a result of climate change, with appalling wildfires in several different countries. So, I mean, the arguments for the world in general and Europe in general still, you know, to combat climate change are more and more and more obvious. But on the other hand, Britain desperately needs the energy and the money. So I think he will have no choice in the matter.
0: Anatole Levin of the Quincy Institute for Responsible Statecraft. He directs the Eurasia Program. I'm John Batchelor.

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1: Mia, was this a waste of your time, or what did you get out of speaking with Jason today?
2: Absolutely not. This is always a great experience to be a part of, and I'm really interested in hearing the stories behind the different CEOs that come on to the show.
1: Jason, what do you think, how important are communication skills and being able to show that confidence of communicating with someone?
3: I think that's paramount, specifically in my industry. Communication is the key to getting a job done in my field. I also think that it's the key to getting things done in your personal life and personal relationships. I would beg all of you to go out into the world and be yourselves just as you are.
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4: A better life with Dr. Sanjay Gupta.
5: Staying active every day will go a long way towards helping you live a happy, healthy, and pain-free life. And there's perhaps no movement more fundamental than walking. It reinforces the alignment, stability, and coordinated muscle activation that supports how your body moves, whether you're doing strenuous exercise or simply going about your daily life. This is according to Dana Santis, a strength and conditioning specialist. Even though you walk every day, Dana does say you can make small adjustments to immediately improve your walking mechanics. So, keep your rib cage stacked over your pelvis. Avoid leaning over or arching your lower back. Allow your arms to swing naturally in coordination with your legs. Keep your gaze forward, your jaw relaxed, and then just breathe in through your nose and out through your mouth. I'm Dr. Sanjay Gupta, helping you live a better life.
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0: I'm John Batchelor, Hotel Mars, Episode N. David Livingston, Dr. Space, my colleague and co-host and co-pilot, and we're off in pursuit of the mysteries of black holes. Salvatore Vitale, professor at MIT, and third-year PhD student, Kaylin Plunkett, have presented information in Physics Reviews, plays Physical Review, that they have determined something fresh and revolutionary and logical about black holes. They're not all by themselves. They're not lonely monsters. They merge. And when they merge, they reveal secrets that were heretofore assumed but not proved till now. Salvatore and Kaylin, congratulations. Your publication is helpful, but I need some fundamentals because I always have to remind myself, what is a black hole, what happens to it, and what is it about gravitational waves that gives you insight into black holes? First, Professor, what is a working definition of a black hole that you're in pursuit of? Good day to you.
1: Thank you for having us here. And so I think for today we can use the following definition of black hole. It's a region of space-time where the curvature it's so high that even light cannot escape. And the standard way you would create such a black hole, for example, it's when a massive star runs out of nuclear fuel and, you know, most of the material collapses. And so you have a very high amount of mass in a very small volume, which is kind of the triggering mechanism for creating a black hole. And so that's what most people think about when you think about a black hole and the way you would create it. I think part of what we will talk about today is the idea that you can form black holes in other ways, and one of them is by colliding smaller black holes to get a slightly larger black hole.
0: Yes, we now have not a single black hole, but merging black holes and something called hierarchical merging. Kaylin, what is hierarchical merging, even if I don't entirely understand? I'm trying to picture this. What does it look like?
2: The idea here is that you're taking black holes and merging them together sequentially over and over again. So a first step, you might take two black holes, each of which were formed from this stellar collapse pathway. And for whatever reason, through a variety of mechanisms, you can bring them close enough together that they crash into each other and become a single black hole. And then this hierarchical aspect of it is that now this black hole was formed from a previous merger of two ones. And now you're going to take another black hole, and somehow they get close to each other and merge again. And the idea is that you can potentially repeat that process ad infinitum, take more black holes and repeatedly smash them together and produce ever larger black holes.
0: Do you get bigger when you put two together, or do they have a limit to their size because nothing escapes them?
2: They do get larger. It's not completely the sum of the two individual black hole masses because they emit energy when they crash into each other. And the energy that they emit is precisely the gravitational wave radiation that we are then able to detect on Earth that tells us these two black holes somewhere in the universe have crashed into each other.
0: Wonderful. David, you have a question for our guides on black holes.
3: Good morning to you both. Since they're hierarchical, is there a pecking order or a priority? Like, this black hole is at the top of the list and the one it's colliding with is below that, or vice versa or something? How do you come up with hierarchical without some sort of pecking order, or this one is primary, this one is secondary?
2: The hierarchy comes from the masses. In order to have these black holes merging together repeatedly, you typically need to be in what we call a dense stellar cluster, some sort of dense environment where there's a lot of stars and a lot of black holes roaming around. And what happens is that the heaviest of those sink to the center. Just like a heavy object in a pool is going to fall to the bottom, the heaviest stars and black holes are going to sink to the middle of this cluster where there's a lot of black holes. And so we get a hierarchy where the typically the largest objects are going to be in the middle and in the densest part and merging first. And subsequently, these smaller ones are sinking there and merging into these larger black holes.
0: Professor, you use the LIGO, the Virgo, and the Kagra observatories of gravitational waves, and you identified 155 pairs of binary black holes. Binary black holes, I picture it just like a binary asteroid. Is that correct? One's going around the other.
1: It's pretty much like, you know, the Earth-Moon or Earth-Sun system. You have two objects orbiting around a common center of mass.
0: And what? Why did you identify those 155 pairs? What did you learn from them?
1: So why? It's because they basically they passed through Earth over the last few years. And what these LIGO and Virgo and Kaggle observatories do is they reveal the passage of these very incredibly teeny wiggles in space-time that we call gravitational waves. And so this happened over time, over the last 10 years. That's when we have collected this data. Then from each individual, you know, wiggle in your detector, you can, measure the property of that particular pair of, objects that collided. You know, what were the masses, how far were they that direction on the sky or the other direction on the sky, were they rotating or spinning or not, and so on and so forth. So each of them, each wiggle give you specific information about each source, but then you can combine all of the 100 plus sources together and try to learn something about the underlying properties of the population or populations that these black holes come from. In other words, where were they generated? Do they come most likely from galaxies like the Milky Way, just of course much farther away, or do they come preferentially from these clusters that Kaelin was talking about, or something else?
0: Kaelin, the piece that you published in Physical Review says that you found 14% of black holes that are merging to be second generation black holes. How did you do that using gravity waves? What does it look like?
2: One of the most distinguishing features of these second generation black holes is that we expect them to be really rapidly spinning. There's essentially, regardless of the initial conditions of what the first two black holes look like, once you merge them together, they characteristically have a spin that's about 70% of the maximum possible spin a black hole could have. And along with some other characteristics that we typically expect these, if we have a second generation black hole merging with a first generation one, we expect it to be roughly twice the size of the smaller black hole. We can search for signatures of that sort of those really high spins and this mass asymmetry in the data. We can filter through these really messy and complex noisy data sets and say, does there seem to be a population, a subset of these black holes that are consistent with being really rapidly spinning and have this mass asymmetry that's telling us that maybe they came from this previous merger pathway instead of directly from stellar collapse.
0: So two are merging, and you identify one of them as likely to be a second generation. It wasn't born of a black hole, it was born of a previous black hole.
2: Yes, previous pair of black holes. Yeah.
0: And what does it look like when they merge? Just one big black hole?
2: Pretty much. It's hard to visualize it because they're not, we can't directly see black holes. Right. But we have two of these space-time horizons that are, combining into one. And there's some deforming and wiggling that happens after it, right after they merge. But eventually it settles down to just become one single larger spinning black hole.
0: David, you have a question.
3: Are all three observatories gravity wave observatories, or is just LIGO gravity wave? And since the black holes used to be living stars, is there anything in astronomy or astrophysics that shows that living stars collided?
1: So let me start from the top. All the three observatories, in fact, there are four, because LIGO is made of two observatories, one in Washington State and one in Louisiana, and then Virgo is in Europe and Kagra is in Japan. So they are all gravitational wave observatories. They are all based on the idea of interferometry. And the main difference is the size. The two LIGOs are 4 kilometers by 4 kilometers. Virgo and Kagra are 3 by 3, but they operate under the same general principles. And as of now, LIGO and Virgo have been collecting mostly the data. Kaggle is a bit behind because they started a bit later. Now, the second part of the question was about merging stars. I think, yeah, there is evidence that stars, can merge. In fact, it's one of the possible ways which you can create very massive black holes that would be otherwise hard to form. And of course, that evidence has been collected with like traditional electromagnetic-based telescope, not by us with the gravitational waves.
0: Kaelin, there's a gigantic black hole. Gigantic, it's inadequate. There's a really big black hole at the center of the Milky Way. Is that a product of these merger processes over billions of years? Is that where it gets big?
2: We don't know. I would say that's one of the biggest outstanding mysteries in all of astrophysics, is how do you get these supermassive black holes in the centers of most galaxies to be as big as they are? Now, this hierarchical merging process that we are finding evidence of with gravitational wave data is likely too slow to produce billion black holes that are billions of solar masses that as early in the universe as we're seeing them occur. And so it's one possibility, is one way of building up the millions of solar masses of black hole. But how we get to the billions that we are seeing in the early universe, you probably need to go to alternate theories to understand where those came from.
0: David, you have a question.
3: If we had real spaceflight travel, go anywhere, no matter orbits, anything, just like Starship, like a Star Trek, would it be possible for a spaceship to inadvertently get too close to a black hole and never get out again? Is that even remotely a possibility?
1: You mean traveling at the speeds that we know how to travel now? No, there are no black holes that are close enough to reach, you know, in a few lifetimes, I would say, other than several lifetimes.
0: I'm compelled to say that Webb is giving us a lot of mysteries, and amateurs like us go, huh, all right, I think that they've seen something that they think are primary black holes or early black holes, very early, something like it. That consistent, that same physics that you've described here in, what, 13 billion plus of the universe, that same physics was available at the beginning, is the assumption, correct?
1: Yes, there are a couple of important points. Very early in the universe, stars back then were pretty different from stars today, and Kaelin has done work on that, so she can say way more. So the black holes they may have left behind might have been different than the one we see today, mainly in such that it may have been more massive. But still, you know, hundreds of solar masses, not millions or billions. So that's one possible difference. The other one is that some theorists, including Hawking, back in the 70s, have theorized that the Big Bang itself may have created the black holes. So those are called primordial black holes. They don't come from stars. They just come from the very energy of the Big Bang itself, right? And for those latter black holes, we don't have any evidence. So far, they only exist in theory, but it's something that, you know, if it's out there in the very high redshift universe, we may go after either with telescopes, although that would be very hard, or with gravitational wave detectors.
0: We're speaking with Salvatore Vitale and Kaelin Plunkett of MIT, working on their revelations of merging black holes, having an earlier generation where they did not come from an exploding star, but from another black hole. When we come back, we're going to give them an unlimited budget. Where next? And I'd like to chase that big one at the center of the Milky Way. David Livingston, Dr. Space of the Space Show. This is Hotel Mars, Black Hole Edition. I'm John Batchelor.

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But the brutal murder of Laken Riley by an illegal immigrant shook the nation. Laken did nothing wrong. Her story is every woman's fear.

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4: A better life with Dr. Sanjay Gupta.
5: They say consistency is key, but sometimes you just got to switch it up. A new study out of Harvard School of Public Health found that varying your exercise routine could add years to your life. What exercise someone did didn't matter much. What did matter was that all the exercises together worked all the muscle groups in their body. Now, an added benefit to changing things up is it can help you push through the plateau effect. That's when your body gets so efficient at doing something that you actually stop getting better at it. And we know from previous research that specializing in any one sport at a young age can make someone actually more prone to injury. And as experts we talk to point out, even elite athletes switch up things with their workouts, making sure to target strength, cardio, flexibility, balance, and doing that every single week. I'm Dr. Sanjay Gupta, helping you live a better life.
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19: Whether you're a student, teacher, or parent, we could all use a little extra cash at the beginning of the school year. That's why we're giving five winners $1,000 to spend on any of your back-to-school needs. 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

I'm John Betts with my good friend and colleague David Livingston of the space show, Dr. Space himself. And David and I have embarked on a trip to black holes. Not only black holes that are first generation, the star blew up, what happened? But second generation, I believe, is the way to describe them, merging with other black holes. Who knew they merged? But now we have two black holes together. And I'm going to give our colleagues, Salvatore Vitale of MIT, professor of physics, and Kaylin Plunkett, a third-year PhD.

0: student at MIT, an unlimited budget. Lady and gentlemen, I go with you, Kaylin, first. What is it that you want to know next? And you can have anything you want that available, any physical tool, any budget, any staff. Go ahead, Kaylin.
1: Looking ahead about a decade, we have plans in the works to build bigger and better detectors. They're going to look, the plan is for them to look relatively similar to the ones we have now, just scaled up by a factor of 10. And I would love to accelerate that process, make it happen much sooner than 10 or 15 years from now, and have more than two observatories, you know, across the globe, have four or five. And the benefit of getting all of these and having them much bigger is that we'll be able to tell where these sources are on the sky really, really well. We can probably pinpoint them down to, you know, maybe identifying the exact host galaxy of where these black holes were merging. And that's really important, not just for the black holes, but also for any neutron stars that we detect, because those are also going to emit a whole lot of light that can tell us about the formation of very heavy elements.
0: So you want two very large gravity observatories?
1: Yes, two or more.
2: Or three.
0: And,
2: yeah.
1: And the making them much larger, too, is going to help us just be a lot more sensitive. It means that we can, right now, we can only see so far out in the universe because the gravity waves these black holes are emitting are very, very small. And the farther out that you go, as in the earlier in the universe, these are getting fainter and fainter to the point where we just can't detect them. But if we make our detectors a whole lot bigger, we get rid of that problem. And we'll be able to...
0: Professor's additions to this. Professor?
2: Yeah, actually, I agree. I would probably ask the same thing to you too, when you give me the money. And maybe one thing I can add, just to tie back what we were talking about earlier, is that Kaylin just said with those detectors, it will not just be more of the same type of black hole, but we will be able to see them farther, which means earlier in the history of the universe. And so if you go back, John, to your idea or your question about whether bigger black holes at the center of the galaxy are born from, you know, small merging black holes, then if you can observe this process throughout the cosmic history, you can basically check whether indeed that is happening in real, not in real time, of course, billions of years later, but as it happens throughout the cosmic history, which is something that we cannot do now because LIGO and Virgo and Kagra are limited in how far they can see these objects.
0: So the larger observatories would give you an opportunity to go back in more in time to see if they were... that there was any explanation for what we have here today in the Milky Way. That's what you're looking for. You're a detective. Is that it, Professor?
2: That's what we would like to do, yeah. And just to give you an idea, we will be able to see black holes farther than where there should even be stars in the universe, which is like pretty, if you think about it, it's pretty insane because this would happen in a time scale of 10 years. You mentioned Webb earlier. This is the equivalent of the person after Galileo Galilei built the first telescope, building James Webb, right? In 10 years, we'll go to see from seeing the first gravitational wave ever to see them irrespective of where they happen in the universe, which would be, of course, fantastic.
0: And how soon, Kaylin, will we have a gravitational wave detector larger? What'd you say, 10 years?
1: The goal is 10 to 15 years.
2: Yeah.
0: Just one.
2: That is the tricky part. It depends on how much money the NSF and DOE and other agencies are willing to, you know, to put to support the field.
0: And that will permit us, the beginning of the investigation is where the Milky Way's black hole came from.
2: That could help. That could definitely help shed light.
0: I thank Professor Salvatore Vitale of MIT and Kaylin Plunkett of MIT. Their work is in Physical Review. Black holes are mysterious. They were mysterious before. They're a little more companionable now. They are binaries, and they have spins. I think of one black hole spinning hard, like I can see people dance, say, twist again like we did last summer. A rock and roll theme. That's how I'll think of it. David Livingston, Dr. Space of The Space Show. This is Hotel Mars, Black Hole Edition. I'm John Batchelor.
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6: 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But every night when you go to get some Z's, how often do you really think about the temperature in your bedroom? Temperature may be one of the most underappreciated factors in sleep. That's according to the Senior Vice President of Research and Scientific Affairs at the National Sleep Foundation. We often hear about lights and screens and stress, but even modest changes in temperature and airflow can influence both how quickly you fall asleep and how deeply you stay asleep. Most experts will recommend a room temperature of 60 to 67 degrees Fahrenheit. You might also experiment with your sheets and what you actually wear to bed. Play around a bit and see what improves your sleep. You might be delightfully surprised. I'm Dr. Sanjay Gupta, helping you live a better life.
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9: From ABC News, I'm Dave Packer. The federal government is warning communities about cyber threats to water systems.
10: State officials and the FBI are trying to determine who is behind a wide-scale cyber attack targeting more than 30 water treatment systems in the state of Minnesota. In one case, the hackers were actually able to shut down the flow of water from the well and water treatment plant in the tiny city of Brahm, forcing officials to provide clean water to residents already stored in its water tower.
9: ABC's Pierre Thomas, multiple U.S. officials tell ABC News the attacks may be linked to Iran. Growing concerns about Russia's war in Ukraine, possibly expanding. A Russian missile hit Poland during an attack on Ukraine.
11: Poland and NATO saying their air and ground defenses were activated. Prime Minister Tusk also saying the missile was a Russian KH-101 cruise missile. It came as Russia unleashed another massive air assault into western Ukraine, where Poland shares a border. Those strikes killing at least 8 people, including 3 children in one family. Britt Clenett, ABC News, London.
9: President Trump's new multinational board of peace said Thursday that Hamas has agreed to disarm. Hamas has not confirmed their acceptance of the agreement outlined by the U.S. A judge in Georgia handed Colin Gray a 15-year prison sentence Thursday for giving his son Colt Gray the gun that was used in the Appalachian High School mass shooting. ABC's Faith Abube.
12: Prosecutors argued even though Gray's 14-year-old son had mental health problems and was obsessed with school shooters, the Georgia father bought him an assault-style rifle for Christmas. His son is serving life without the possibility of parole, and now Colin Gray is sentenced to 15 years in prison. And this landmark case is now the latest in a wider push across this country to hold parents accountable for their children's deadly school shootings.
9: From April to June, new data shows GDP growth slowed to just 1.5% as inflation took hold. You're listening to ABC News.
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9: Hurricane Genevieve is still several hundred miles offshore, but causing problems for California beaches. Swells from the Category 4 storm are creating life-threatening surf and rip currents. L.A. County Fire Lifeguard Division Captain Bono Barnes says they've conducted nearly 500 ocean rescues in the past days, and it will continue into the weekend.
15: It's been like near record, if not record-breaking, rescue work for us over the last couple of days. We'll have continued large surf, very strong rip currents.
9: 10 people are facing charges for alleged hazing incidents at a Pennsylvania high school outside of Philadelphia. ABC's Armando Garcia has more.
16: Four coaches and six players on the Cheltenham High School football team have been indicted by a grand jury after a 15-year-old student told one of the coaches he had been jumped by his teammates in the locker room in September 2025.
17: The juvenile victim described the incident as being punched, kicked, and stomped in the head and the groin with cleats, forcing him to curl up to protect himself and his head.
16: The district attorney says the alleged high school attackers also used a broomstick against the victim.
17: There has been reluctance by most parties, adults and juveniles, to tell what they knew, what they saw, what they heard.
18: Armando Garcia, ABC News, New York.
9: The school superintendent says, quote, "We appreciate that after nearly a year, charges have been announced." More than 70 million Americans are under heat alerts across the country. Life-threatening temperatures also causing wildfire concerns out west. Dave Packer, ABC News.
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19: Here's the official forecast. Mostly clear, 64 tonight. Mostly sunny tomorrow, a high of 90. Increasing clouds as we head into tomorrow night, down to 70. Saturday, showers likely with a chance of thunderstorms and a high of 85. Saturday night, more rain and thunderstorms, 71 degrees. Sunday, partly sunny, showers and thunderstorms possible. Windy with gusts up to 20 miles per hour and expected high of 86 degrees. I'm Craig Allen on WGOW.
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20: How often do you stop to wonder whether you should share something that's revealing, maybe even embarrassing, with a partner, a friend, or even your boss? In her new book called Revealing, The Underrated Power of Oversharing, behavioral scientist Leslie John says doing just that can help you deepen relationships that are vital to your life. We need people to trust us in order to get things like love, friendship, and career success. That's what she told us. When you make yourself vulnerable by revealing something sensitive, it does make other people trust you. In turn, when you ask someone to reveal something about themselves, showing that interest will generally lead someone to like you more. Why? Because people like to be asked about themselves, she says. It also signals that they are discriminating and choosy, but in a good way. I'm Dr. Sanjay Gupta, helping you live a better life.

0: I'm John Batchelor. It is 1896, Detroit, Michigan. A man named Alex Dow is managing Detroit's electrical power plant, and that is why he's in conversation with a very famous man, Thomas Edison. However, Alex Dow has another idea. He introduces Thomas Edison to a 33-year-old named Henry Ford. Edison is hard of hearing. Ford asks him, "What have you got for me, son?" I make that up. But it was something like that. This is an opening scene in Arthur Herman's wonderful new book, Founder's Fire, from 1776 to right now. The idea of the founding of the nation, also meaning the founding of the corporations that make the nation strong. Arthur, the scene is so suggestive. Cranky old Tom Edison sitting there. All he's done is drop by to see how things are going in Detroit. And he's got to meet some pitch man named Henry Ford, a skinny kid from the Midwest. Who is Henry Ford at that moment, and what does he have to tell Thomas Edison, who's hard of hearing?
1: Good day. Hard of hearing. That's right. So what he's got to, so what Ford realizes is, well, first of all, you understand that this is, you know, it reminds me of in many ways the scene out from that television program Shark Tank, where, you know, you get to meet one of your idols, which was Thomas Edison, the inventor of the light bulb, the phonograph, this giant, the elder statesman of American inventors and founders. And Henry Ford has an idea about how to create a vehicles, motor vehicles. They'll be powered by gasoline. And Dow thinks that this is a moment when Henry Ford would benefit from meeting the founder in chief, the man who represents American invention and ingenuity around the world at this point. So Edison sits down, and Henry Ford quickly realizes that Thomas Edison's not really listening very close. So he starts to sketch it out, and he draws a sketch of what his idea is of an internal combustion engine in which to power this. Edison, looking at it and hearing what the benefits are of this, the fact that unlike steam power, there's no sort of boiler or fire or any kind of flammable material that's going to be, you know, sort of burning and being consumed in the middle of all this, this is a breakthrough. And he says, "Young man, you've got something." He says, "Keep at it, because this is something that will catch on and will grow into something really big and really powerful." And for Ford, for the young Ford, this is an amazing moment. Because up until now, most people have looked at his idea of this internal combustion engine as a way in which to power vehicles as kind of a fluky idea. I mean, you've got people have been doing steam power. They've been doing electrical power. There was a biofuel power a car as well that George Washington Carver got involved with here as well, speaking of inventors and founders. And for Ford, this is then really sort of what launches him on the journey, which will eventually, after one bankruptcy after another, will finally lead him to transforming not just the automobile industry, but really transforming American life. And then in the end, in a sense, life on the planet.
0: Two different generations, two different kinds of founders. So we need to go back to
1: two different generations.
0: We go back another generation still, two more generations, back to 1776, when your story begins in media res, okay? Because it's been cooking for a while here.
1: I'm going to say, before we do that, John, one more founder we should mix into this with the story of Ford and Edison, and that's John D. Rockefeller.
0: Okay.
1: Because that internal combustion engine would not be economically feasible, if John D. Rockefeller hadn't found a way to bring the cost of oil, and with it then kerosene and gasoline, down to a level that it could become this really cheap, usable fuel for something like Henry Ford's automobile. Here as well. So there's a third role for founders, business founders, in that story that we shouldn't neglect.
0: Yes, after reading your book, Arthur, I see founders out just walking down the street. I see them everywhere. I'm beginning to think that the Orioles that land on the terrace here are a bunch of founding Orioles. I mean, everything. We need to go to 1776. The founders.
1: 1776.
0: Founder brothers are in all directions. However, I'm most intrigued by what you mean by Washington showing the softer side of founders. What does that represent?
1: Well, you know, Washington appears in the book in a couple of guises. One of them is his role as founder of the Continental Army and assuming a role as creating almost from nothing a professional army that is able to stand up to this incredibly efficient and professional army that the Great Britain is able to bring to bear in order to suppress the rebellion. And so we see so much of that element of what I look for in the founders, the characteristics. One, that sense of vision of that I'm not just going to create something in order to make some money or to gain a title for myself and to become famous for 15 minutes. I want to do something different and change something. And Washington saw the Continental Army as something that would not only protect the colonies, but would become continental. It would, in fact, become a resource for the entire continent that would come after the war was done. Do you have that sense of drive, that sense of bias towards action, and that sense of willing to risk it all? And of course, Washington crossing the Delaware in the snow and ice in December of 1776 is the perfect example of that willingness to risk it and risk it all here. So he has that role as commander in chief, the role that he comes to play later as president as well in it. But what you're talking, what I think is also interesting about Washington is that at the Constitutional Convention, where he is automatically the choice to chair.
0: 1787, 11 years later.
1: 11 years later, in 1787, as they're drawing up a new constitution, a new group of founders, including Alexander Hamilton and James Madison and James Wilson, have now stepped up in order to create a nation out of this grouping of independent colonies called the United States. What happens is that Washington realizes from the beginning they're on the right track, that we do need to replace the Articles of Confederation, which was kind of the management model. You know, I talk in the book about the conflict between founders and managers, founders who are risk takers, who have this deep, profound vision driving them forward, and managers who are more like, let's take it slow, let's take it incrementally, let's look before we leap. Well, the Articles of Confederation were kind of a management model. You know, let's preserve our independence, but don't do anything that would be in any way reminiscent of what we just left. You know, the British system, or where we have a strong executive, or we have a central government which could overrule or override the wishes and desires of the individual states in this new independent America. So Washington realizes the management model is not going to work. We need to start with something new, something bold and different. But he does it in an interesting way. And that is, he doesn't, you know, declaim from the platform or from his chair about why it's important to have a new constitution. What he does is he just gently, quietly guides the agenda, guides the debate in a direction in which it becomes more and more obvious to all of the assembled delegates there in Philadelphia in 1787 that, yeah, we do need a new kind of founding, a founding of a new way of thinking about how we preserve our independence as a unity, as a unified government, as a United States of America. And, you know, usually we think about, and throughout the book you bump into a lot of them, founders as being very self-assertive, being rather egotistical, being at times obnoxious, because they know they've got the right way of doing things and people who oppose them are the wrong way. Washington had this other quality, if you like, a maturity of vision that comes from his long experience at that point in war and in peace, to realize you can also be a founder by taking a softer, more subtler approach in which to guide rather than drag people to realize what the future will look like and why it'll be brighter by going with your idea in your direction.
0: I'm speaking with Arthur Herman. His new book is Founders Fire, from 1776, 1787 to right now, the age of Trump. When we come back, there is precedent for what we're talking about, a man named Adam Smith and a man named David Hume. Founders have visions. What vision? I'm John Batch.
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8: Staying active every day will go a long way towards helping you live a happy, healthy, and pain-free life. And there is perhaps no movement more fundamental than walking. It reinforces the alignment, stability, and coordinated muscle activation that supports how your body moves, whether you're doing strenuous exercise or simply going about your daily life. This is according to Dana Santis, a strength and conditioning specialist. Even though you walk every day, Dana does say you can make small adjustments to immediately improve your walking mechanics. So, keep your rib cage stacked over your pelvis. Avoid leaning over or arching your lower back. Allow your arms to swing naturally in coordination with your legs. Keep your gaze forward, your jaw relaxed, and then just breathe in through your nose and out through your mouth. I'm Dr. Sanjay Gupta, helping you live a better life.
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0: I'm John Batsu with my colleague Arthur Herman. His new book is Founder's Fire. It has many avenues to follow. We're not going to follow them because he's written about them so much we'd never get back to founding in the 21st century. However, one particular, I beg your pardon, Arthur, I couldn't help because you've promised me we're going to do the Scottish Enlightenment. David Hume and Adam Smith imagine a perfect commonwealth. What does that mean for our founders here? Because they were borrowing from a vision that was from overseas.
1: The Scottish Enlightenment had it, and the ideas of Smith and Hume had enormous influence on the founders, both during the founders who draw up the Declaration of Independence. We know Thomas Jefferson was heavily influenced through his tutor, William Small, with many of the ideas that come out of the Scottish Enlightenment. That idea about pursuit of happiness, for example, that's in that Declaration of Independence, is redolent with the discussion about happiness and well-being that the Scottish Enlightenment.
0: And not property. That's very important.
1: That's a very important part of it. Absolutely so. You're spot on that. That's what everyone expected would be that life, liberty, and property as being part of those God-given endowed rights that all men have from their creator. But they added this pursuit of happiness instead, which is, in the end, isn't it, John, it's a subjective judgment.
0: Sure.
1: You decide what it is that makes you happy and what path and direction to follow here. Whereas property is, after all, a legal definition. It's an objective legal definition. And it's interesting to think whether we ever could have gotten rid of slavery as an institution if Jefferson and Adams and Franklin had decided to do the conventional thing and put in the word property instead of the word pursuit of happiness as part of what those set of rights, God-endowed rights, this government, this nation would set out to protect.
0: What does founding look like in the late 18th, early 19th century? It looks like Marietta County, Ohio. How so, Arthur? Why is
1: How
0: that
1: so?
0: Founding?
1: Well, it we owe it all to two people, actually. One of them, George Washington, who actually signs the Northwest Ordinance, which finally opens up the lands beyond the Allegheny Mountains to settlement and creates a model for how American settlers could now move into that territory, which had been denied to them by the British Crown. Ever since the end of the Seven Years' War. But Washington signs that document, opening up the possibility for future settlement, for pushing what we would call the frontier further west than it had ever gone before. The other man is Rufus Putnam, Revolutionary War veteran, who gathers together a group of hardy pioneers with their backpacks and axes and muskets and set out on this incredible journey, out from Massachusetts to Pennsylvania and from the tiny fort, which exists at that time at Pittsburgh, Pennsylvania, and then finally arriving in Marietta, Ohio, in order to create a community, to found a community which will be the embodiment of what this new American way of life will look like. It's one which is dedicated to family, to church. It's one that is dedicated to education. And in fact, very soon after the settlement at Marietta is established, we have the growth, the setting up of Marietta College, and which generations of young Ohioans and members of the community are going to be educated. It's still there today. It's still a functioning institution of higher learning today, and also one with no slaves. And this is very important for Rufus Putnam and for the signers of that Northwest Ordinance, including George Washington himself, that the vision of what America would look like in the future is one that would be without slavery, would be one in which the institution would be limited to those colonies which had fought for and sacrificed for independence, but that for the nation that was to come, for this empire of liberty, as Jefferson calls it, that would extend out beyond the Alleghenies and eventually perhaps push as far as the Pacific Ocean.
0: One more, Arthur, before
1: we
0: just have a minute. I want you to mention the Patent Act. Congress does the right thing. Why is that important? We have about a minute.
1: The Patent Act is important for it's one of the most important gifts we get from the founders, because what it does is it establishes people's legal right to own their own intellectual property or inventions and discoveries. And as Abraham Lincoln put it, who was a patent holder himself, what the patent law does is it establishes, it releases what he called the fire of genius, because it allows individuals to take their discovery, take their inventions, take their intellectual property, and to use it as they see fit. Not the way the government sees fit, not the way mega corporations would see fit, but the way they want it to work in their lives, in their pursuit of happiness. And you put those two things together, patents, the intellectual property, the right to own your own ideas and your own inventions and discoveries, put that together with the pursuit of happiness, and you've got a powerful, powerful combination for what becomes America's as this fountainhead of invention, innovation, and discovery right down to today.
0: The book is Founders Fire. Arthur Herman is the author. There's a shadow on the perfect commonwealth. Needs attention. I'm John Batchelor.
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5: How often do you stop to wonder whether you should share something that's revealing, maybe even embarrassing, with a partner, a friend, or even your boss? In her new book called Revealing, The Underrated Power of Oversharing, behavioral scientist Leslie John says doing just that can help you deepen relationships that are vital to your life. We need people to trust us in order to get things like love, friendship, and career success. That's what she told us. When you make yourself vulnerable by revealing something sensitive, it does make other people trust you. In turn, when you ask someone to reveal something about themselves, showing that interest will generally lead someone to like you more. Why? Because people like to be asked about themselves, she says. It also signals that they are discriminating and choosy, but in a good way. I'm Dr. Sanjay Gupta, helping you live a better life.
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0: I'm John Batchelor with Arthur Herman. His new book is Founders Fire. From 1776, 1787, the founding brothers, to right now, to the age of Trump, but a shadow. The shadow was the slavocracy of the South. What is to be done? It wasn't resolved in 1776, wasn't resolved in the Constitution. It hangs there. Along comes Abraham Lincoln, a railroad lawyer, a man who holds patents, and yet he has an idea. He has a vision of what is to be done. That makes him a founder. Is that correct, Arthur?
1: Well, it makes him a founder in many ways. I mean, not to the sense of that Henry Ford is a founder or Edison is a founder, as someone who creates their own business or creates an invention which changes the world and opens up the possibilities for others. But he is a founder in having those same characteristics that I mentioned, those three key ones. One is that sense of vision. Lincoln very early on had realized that the promise of the Declaration of Independence, that all men are created equal, wasn't being fulfilled, that this was a missing element in what America's promise should be. And as I describe it in the book, he was someone who had as a young man an encounter with slavery, with slaves and chains, and he was horrified by it. A visceral reaction against this institution, which at that time basically covered half the map of the United States. So he has a vision of America which is entirely free and without slaves. He has this bias towards action. At the same time, in his own life, I mean, his decision to run for president, you know, in 1860, you talk about a bold move, you know, instead of quietly, incrementally building his political career, he sees an opportunity, grabs it, and goes for it. And to everyone's astonishment, actually wins the nomination and then is elected president. But then also his willingness to take enormous risks, not just in that presidential campaign, but also when the South has seceded from the Union to protect its slave status, shots have been fired at Fort Sumter. And the question is, what do we do? What is the central government, the federal government, going to do? Everyone understood that Lincoln, by arming the northern states, by declaring a state of war on this scale, with the mobilization of resources and men that this war was going to undertake, was taking an enormous risk. The risk that the South could actually win in the field. And after the first battle of Bull Run, that seemed a very distinct possibility, that the Confederacy would win international recognition from countries like Great Britain, who was dependent on those supplies of cotton that flowed out of the slaveholding states of the United States, that there could be a enormous reaction to a long war that involved great sacrifice of lives and resources and money, that this would, that people, that Americans would tire of the war, become disenchanted. And in 1864, in that election, John, the Americans came pretty close.
0: Yeah.
1: Hey, this war has gone on long enough. But he was willing to risk everything in order to pursue a war that would cleanse America once and for all of this enormous stain that had been left there by the founding fathers, by necessity, in order to gain independence. But now the opportunity was here to rid the country once and for all of that institution.
0: I want to point to two things were within Lincoln's first term that you highlight as founding. One, the Homestead Act, 1862, and two, Union Pacific, Central Pacific. They begin the effort during the war. Lincoln has the vision. So does the Republican platform. They talk about improving harbors and riverbeds. So they're already thinking about expanding beyond the war. And that's Lincoln also.
1: That was part of the whole Whig Party platform that men like Henry Clay had baked into the way of thinking about what this new American nation would look like. That it would be one that would be linked and brought together through its infrastructure, through roads, canals, bridges, and that pursuing their development and construction would, should be and must be an important priority for a federal government, for a central government, which at that time was still really in its infancy in the 1830s and 1820s and 1830s, really did not have a lot to do yet compared to what federal government would become, especially after the Civil War. But the point is that Lincoln's vision of a transcontinental railroad. Remember, he was a corporate lawyer. He had worked with the Illinois Central, Illinois' biggest railway. He understood that business very, very well. And his vision of a railroad that would connect America from coast to coast, from reach all the way across to California, was part of that enormous vision, as was, as you just mentioned, his signing the Homestead Act. Of giving away acreage to settlers who were willing to go and to move out. But the bottom line, the common denominator for both must be, for Lincoln, no slavery.
0: One more,
1: slavery must be gone once and for all.
0: One more founder that I want to highlight here that Lincoln gets credit for. This little Scottish immigrant named Carnegie, working for the railroads during the Civil War. He has an idea, too, and that turns into chemistry, into steel, into Pittsburgh. It turns into all those libraries. So I'm going to give Lincoln Carnegie's credit.
1: I think you should. I think it's a great idea. I mean, the Civil War was in many ways the making of Andrew Carnegie in the sense that he took what he had learned working in the railway business and used it to help the North win the war through that, you know, the logistics that come with that kind of crucial infrastructure, which the South had couldn't begin to compete with the way in which the railroads in the North were able to supply and equip and move the Union armies in war. But Carnegie, when he was sort of looking at it as already a multimillionaire, was thinking, what's my next move? What's my next development? Turns to the fledgling industry of steel making,
0: right. And
1: realizes that there's this German guy, Bessemer, who's come up a way in which to make a incredibly flexible but also strong steel product that can not only lower the costs and efficiency of America's steel mills, but also turn America into the premier steelmaker in the world. And the story of Carnegie, which I talk about in the book, of Carnegie as the builder of American steel industry, for construction, for railways, for the military, as well, is central to our story of how America becomes by the end of the 19th century, the most powerful and richest nation on earth.
0: We're beginning to make a transition here from this, the Second American Revolution, which is the Civil War, and the risk that Lincoln takes, to the transition to the Gilded Age. But before we go any farther, I want to establish the Founder's Creed that Arthur has identified as something that we can associate with each of these names we're using. Absence of fear, check, that's Lincoln. No disgrace and failure, check, that would be Ford. I mean, so many of them. They had
1: so many. Look at Lincoln, right? Defeated in the pursuit of the Senate seat in Illinois by Stephen Douglas. And he uses it, bootstraps that defeat in those debates to thrust himself into national prominence.
0: Yes, having failed against Stephen Douglas, he then succeeds to defeat Stephen Douglas in the presidential election of 60. Third, a disregard of competition. Fair enough. They just banged ahead. They didn't care where the money came from. I note how many of them don't have access to money right away. Is that an important ingredient or just an accident of history?
1: I think the access to money becomes more and more important as time goes on. And I think what you see is one of the key advantages of the 19th century founders is, again, we come back to the Patent Act.
0: Right.
1: The way in which securing a patent for an invention and for a discovery becomes a magnet that draws investors and draws customers to your base in order to develop it. The need for more money in order to build and establish a business is something that comes later on. It becomes, in many ways, a moment when founders face the possibility that what their vision is taking them and where customers are willing to go may at certain points diverge.
0: Yes,
1: and so it becomes a regrouping in which you decide, am I going to pursue this particular vision, regardless of the costs, or am I going to bank it down in order to meet what it is my customers or my funders will want me to do? It's a perennial problem in business and has been ever since.
0: It's time for the Gilded Age. Arthur Herman is the author of the new book about the founders of industry, not just the nation, and we're about to move into the industries you'll recognize. And we've mentioned a couple of them, but there's more to say. I'm John Batchelor.

0: Friends and family are often the first to notice when a veteran needs help. In those moments, life can feel like the weight of the world is on their shoulders. Or like they are caught in a storm they can't escape. And the metaphors veterans often use for the challenges of life are not exaggerations.
1: I got you.
0: Extending a helping hand doesn't have to be just another metaphor. Learn how you could support the veteran in your life at MakeTheConnection.net.
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12: How often do you stop to wonder whether you should share something that's revealing? Maybe even embarrassing, with a partner, a friend, or even your boss. In her new book called Revealing, The Underrated Power of Oversharing, behavioral scientist Leslie John says doing just that can help you deepen relationships that are vital to your life. We need people to trust us in order to get things like love, friendship, and career success. That's what she told us. When you make yourself vulnerable by revealing something sensitive, it does make other people trust you. In turn, when you ask someone to reveal something about themselves, showing that interest will generally lead someone to like you more. Why? Because people like to be asked about themselves, she says. It also signals that they are discriminating and choosy, but in a good way. I'm Dr. Sanjay Gupta, helping you live a better life.
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1: United States 250 years ago to where it becomes the Gilded Age, often condemned from the pulpit all the time. And yet, we've named a few of these figures of, industry and invention and property and right-of-way, all things come together. And the ability to raise capital on Wall Street is also a success in the Gilded Age. Arthur, I'm avoiding the negative as much as possible because other people have done it so well, I can't match them. But reading your book, I don't feel like the negative is necessary here. We can talk about the positive and wear ourselves out. There's so much. There's very little negative. We tell the same stories again and again. There's always an investigation of J.D. Rockefeller somewhere. But the Gilded Age was not about greed. It was about the enormous opportunity that suddenly presented itself because the Americans had a commercial fleet. They had a continent of resources, and they had the ability to do business around the world. I'm thinking they could do business in China. They could do business in Britain. They could do around the world. And they didn't have any rules. They just go for it, guys. The saying on Wall Street was, you're not really rich until you've lost two fortunes. And that was, they were like buccaneers.
2: They were, but they were buccaneers in a peculiar environment in that they were at the same time recognized that they had the enormous constraints that were placed upon them by what customers were willing to pay and what customers wanted. And those, and meeting those needs is what motivates. If you look at the history of all the of those who get branded as robber barons, then and now, that what you see, the key to their success is figuring out what it is that customers want and finding ways to deliver that at the lowest possible price, lower certainly than your competitors can deliver. And one of the key advantages we had in the 19th century was the railroads, that it was, it created a connectivity across the country. I compare it in the book to the internet and AI at the same instant as a way in which to connect, but also accelerate development and to build the connections between communities and between founders and customers. And if you look at almost all of the key figures in what we call the Gilded Age, whether you're talking about Cornelius Vanderbilt or John D. Rockefeller or the founders of the Swift meatpacking industry or Andrew Carnegie or James J. Hill, the railroad plays a crucial part in all of their stories as enabling them to reach customers and to build businesses in ways that really only, I think, we think about it compared to the way in which the connectivity of the internet today allows for businesses and founders to create new businesses and to reach new customers in ways that what we couldn't have imagined 20 years ago.
1: I'm glad you mentioned Hill because there is a positive example. James J. Hill, 1838 to 1916, and yet he took an opportunity that had been overdone by everyone else, and the railroads were bust because they thought they could charge what they wanted, and they couldn't. There were limits. But James J. Hill built the Great Northern because, well, he was smart about his customer. He cared about his customer.
2: He did. And he also had vision. This is the other thing, too. He wasn't just there to make money off of his customers or through the rates that he could charge for cargo to various customers and companies that needed the railroads in order to do business. He had this vision of the railroads creating an interconnected community that would reach right across the Great Northwest, all the way to the Pacific Ocean in ways that would foster economic growth, would foster industry, prosperity, from farms to small businesses. And that his railway, the Great Northern Railway, would be the means by which these hubs of prosperity and settlement and community would spring up. And he also included, and I mentioned this in the book, he included the Native American

0: tribes is part of this development. That unlike the Union Pacific and the Central Pacific, who tended to bust through the boundaries that had been laid out by to protect the Native American tribes as their territory here, which created all kinds of conflict and difficulties, Hill was someone who carefully negotiated. What's the best price? What's the just price? Let's draw up a formal agreement so that everybody can feel like they're a winner from the arrangements we have to have my lines, the Great Northern lines, crossing their property, crossing their territory in this kind of way. It took longer to follow that direction, but it meant that the Great Northern Railway was a story that's not quite as exciting for television miniseries as the story of the Transcontinental Railroad in terms of the level of violence and conflict that took with it, but which gave a wave of prosperity. They extended it all across the Great Plains, the Northern Plains, in ways that, well, benefited my family coming from North Dakota and Minnesota. My grandfather worked on the Great Northern Railway, as a matter of fact, as a rail hand. It's what bound that part of America together and made it into a central part of America's story, not just in the 19th century, but on into the 20th century beyond.
1: We touched upon the genius of Thomas Edison as we began, but I want to give him a full attention here. He was hard of hearing from childhood. That wasn't something he picked up because he was an old man. And he, too, was working on the railroad when he had a better idea. Edison is unlike any other character I can find. He's a founder. He's an inventor. I think he's a magician. He was all of the above. How did he inspire people? Because he was also highly competitive.
0: He was extremely competitive. And the story of his competition with George Westinghouse,
1: right,
0: to decide which approach to electrifying the nation, direct current versus alternating current, well, it was made into, I think, a wonderful movie, actually. The Current War, I think, is a wonderful film. But it also brought out the cutthroat competitor in Thomas Edison that went with it. And yet, isn't this so interesting? The Edison lost that battle, and Westinghouse won. But instead of turning into a kind of bitter old man or middle-aged man as a result of having lost this battle, in which he invested millions of dollars on the direct current approach to bringing electricity to communities and to cities, what he did was he moved on to something else, moved on to the phonograph, moving pictures. He was one of these, talk about restless minds. He was one of those characteristics we see in other founders even today. I think of Elon Musk, for example.
1: 30 seconds, Arthur, 30 seconds.
0: When he's conquered one field, the first thing he does is look to where the horizon is in another area, and then to move directly and try to involve with that. Edison is archetypical of how American founders function, which is why I think he has been such an inspiration, not just to Henry Ford, but an entire generation of inventors and discoverers that came after him.
1: The book is Founders Fire, from 1776 to right now, the age of Trump. Arthur Herman is the author. I'm John Batchelor.
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5: If I were to ask you what makes for a good night's sleep, you'd probably say a dark, quiet room, not too many things on your mind. But every night when you go to get some Z's, How often do you really think about the temperature in your bedroom? Temperature may be one of the most underappreciated factors in sleep. That's according to the Senior Vice President of Research and Scientific Affairs at the National Sleep Foundation. We often hear about lights and screens and stress, but even modest changes in temperature and airflow can influence both how quickly you fall asleep and how deeply you stay asleep. Most experts will recommend a room temperature of 60 to 67 degrees Fahrenheit. You might also experiment with your sheets and what you actually wear to bed. Play around a bit and see what improves your sleep. You might be delightfully surprised. I'm Dr. Sanjay Gupta, helping you live a better life.
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10: From ABC News, I'm Dave Packer. President Trump announced in a social media post on Thursday an agreement for the complete disarmament of Hamas and all other armed groups in Gaza. The president's Board of Peace says the deal would be contingent on Israel withdrawing from Gaza. No immediate word from Israeli officials or Hamas on the president's announcement. And the president says he may temporarily withdraw the name of his attorney general nominee, Todd Blanche, with two Republicans on the Senate Judiciary Committee saying they're not yet ready to vote for him.
11: The two Republican holdouts on the Judiciary Committee say they want it in writing, a commitment from the AG nominee that the anti-weaponization fund is dead, along with limits on the sweeping order barring tax audits targeting President Trump and his family. As Trump says he has no problem pulling Todd Blanche's nomination or renewing it when Tom Tillis and John Cornyn's terms expire in January, Cornyn says Trump would be mistaken if he believes those are the only two Republican senators who have concerns.
10: ABC's Stephen Portnoy. A judge in Georgia handed Colin Gray a 15-year prison sentence Thursday for giving his son Colt Gray the gun that was used in the Appalachian High School mass shooting.
12: This is now the first time in U.S. history that a parent will serve prison time specifically for murder after their child carried out a deadly school shooting. The judge telling Colin Gray that he failed as a parent and that his negligence led directly to the deaths of two students and two teachers at Appalachian High School.
10: ABC's Faith Abube. The U.S. and Iran have been trading strikes with one another again. Jordan said it intercepted Iranian missiles, and Egypt says a drone hit one of their ports. The U.S. also struck military targets in Iran. Retired Colonel Seth Krumrich.
13: There hasn't been this much global conflict with these number of countries since World War II. And I think people need to step back and take a look at how big of a global conflict that we're currently in right now.
10: You're listening to ABC News.
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16: The Trump administration says federal subsidies to the Medicare Part D plan are going away at the end of the year. It means prescription drug premiums will rise next year for about 25 million beneficiaries. Senator Kirsten Gillibrand, a New York Democrat, says it's yet another way costs are going up under the Trump administration.
17: For President Trump to cut funding to Medicare at a time when he's spending billions on bombs that the country does not want for a war that has not been authorized is unacceptable.
16: It sounds not safe for work, but a UCLA ecology professor, Daniel Blumstein, is sharing research videos of wild marmots looking for predators, running into nests, or even eating on the adult website OnlyFans. The Only Marm subscription is free, but it takes tips to offset federal research funding cuts. He was asked how it compares to the federal grants.
18: Right now, it doesn't compare. The federal government is priceless, but people are really generous. We made about $4,000 on OnlyFans. Someone set up a meme coin, and we're making even more money on the meme coin, which is insane.
16: Hurricane Genevieve, hundreds of miles offshore, whipping up surf and rip currents along Southern California. L.A. County lifeguard Captain Pona Barnes says they've conducted nearly 500 rescues.
19: It's been like near record, if not record-breaking, rescue work for us over the last couple of days. We'll have continued large surf, very strong rip currents.
16: Dave Packer, ABC News.
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20: Here's the official forecast. Mostly clear, 64 tonight. Mostly sunny tomorrow, a high of 90. Increasing clouds as we head into tomorrow night, down to 70. Saturday, showers likely with a chance of thunderstorms and a high of 85. Saturday night, more rain and thunderstorms, 71 degrees. Sunday, partly sunny, showers and thunderstorms possible. Windy with gusts up to 20 miles per hour and expected high of 86 degrees. I'm Craig Allen on WGOW.
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22: Now, it's Red Eye Radio. Gary McNamara and Eric Hurley talk about everything from politics to social issues and news of the day. Whether you're up late or you're just starting your day, welcome to the show from the Relief Factor Studios. 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
23: All across America, we are Red Eye Radio. He is Eric Hurley, and I'm Gary McNamara. I mean, the show interrupting our conversation here. Yeah, so I saw it, and I just went right now. I just went to the New York Post, and this is an update on the canoodling story from yesterday. And apparently the bosses of the canoodling Central Park lawyers were also canoodling.
24: Hey!
23: And
24: at the law firm of Canoodle, Canoodle, and More Canoodle.
23: Yes. So
24: we would like to invite you to come. If you've ever been injured canoodling, call us now.
23: Now, I'm guessing the whole...
24: We could put money in your pocket.
23: I'm guessing the whole thing is if you're in a law firm, you're not supposed to canoodle with another lawyer. I guess that's the point, right?
24: I mean,
23: nothing illegal here. From what we know, canoodling is not illegal.
24: I don't know which states... Now, during COVID, it was.
23: Yes, canoodling. Yeah. Oh, my gosh. And
24: canoodling
23: out
24: would have been
23: in public?
24: A death sentence.
23: Canoodling out in public in Central Park? You can't canoodle out in... No.
24: California would have had the death sentence on that one. Sorry, we got to, take you out. I guess... And he's...
23: By the way, and when the New York Post did explain what canoodling was yesterday, in case it's a smooch fest.
24: Well, yeah. So here's the thing.
23: Oh my God.
24: You're a partner in a law firm. And look, I mean, what's cheaper than that is sitting on a public bench. Get a room.
23: Well, here's the thing. Who took the picture? Because I'm looking at the picture of the canoodling right now.
24: Yeah. It looks like somebody Like they set it up and asked somebody to take the picture.
0: Was Harvey saying, doggone it, we got to get it away from Fauci. Let's find a canoodling lawyer.
24: Right. Yeah,
1: talking
24: probably.
1: About TMZ.
24: Yeah, probably. Well, I mean, who's following? Oh, you know what? Probably maybe
1: the New York
24: the
1: Post.
24: Spouse.
1: No, wait, but the New York Post.
24: The New York Post. They're everywhere. Well, and we can't talk about their top headline.
0: Well, can't I? Because isn't it just the same name on Kurt Cameron's show of his best friend?
24: Yeah, I wouldn't.
0: I'll put it this way. It is.
24: It's also the word used for a mistake.
0: Well, you could say the headline is pro Kurt Cameron's best friend on that comedy he used to do.
24: Right. Or pro mistake. Yeah. Which, of course.
0: Or throw your dog with an er at the end.
24: Right.
0: What are we, Howard Stern?
24: NYPost.com.
0: What the hell's going on?
24: Yeah. Listen, Baba Booey. Hey.
0: Wait a minute. We're not Howard Stern. There's too many people in the studio.
24: Oh, that's right.
0: We didn't fire anybody.
24: Yeah. Right. We still have our staff. Here's the thing. And it says here, one just got $100 million. You know, this is one of the bosses of the original canoodler, who was also said to be, you know, hooking up canoodling. Right. Whatever you want to call it.
0: Well, why is
24: just got according well, this is according minute. To the New York Post just got $100 million payday.
0: Well, wait a minute.
24: Yeah. What?
0: There's the bosses of the canoodling Central Park lawyers were also hooking up. Why were they hooking up and not canoodling?
24: I don't know. Hooking up, I think you have to do behind closed doors because I think there are laws against that.
0: Right. Now, when Fauci, because we wanted to make clear yesterday that canoodling had nothing to do with Fauci's testimony. And from what we know, when he was jogging with his wife yesterday, there was no canoodling.
24: Right.
0: Just an F-bomb was thrown.
24: Right. There were words used, but no canoodling. Yeah. And here's what I'm told by an insider who knows him. The Fauci doesn't canoodle.
0: The Fauci
24: doesn't canoodle.
0: Here it is, the headline. The Mooch vouches for the Fauci.
24: Well,
0: excuse me, vouches for the Fauci. That's a tongue twister.
24: Well, that would be a Fauci vouch. And so, you know, I would say probably because we have to remind ourselves he's a doctor, not just a liar. He's got a PhD in lying. But he's also a doctor, a medical doctor. So he probably doesn't canoodle because of cooties, I'm guessing. So, yeah, that's no canoodling with Fauci. But so now this whole thing, it's just been one big soap opera.
0: And by the way, it's the lead in the New York Post.
24: No, it's the top story. And when they get on something, man, right. it's going to live there.
0: And personally, even though we started the show with it, I really don't care about the story. I'm just obsessed with the word canoodle.
24: Yeah, I don't care.
0: I mean, I wouldn't be sitting there. I mean, I really didn't, be honest. I read the headline. I didn't even go deep into the story at all because I don't care about it. It was just the fact that they used the word canoodle. And then I went, okay, define canoodle. Now when anybody uses a word in the media, I don't care who it is. And you're like, okay, what does that word actually mean? And then they explained it down further. It was a smooch fest.
24: Right.
0: And then at that point, I'm like, all right, I'm done.
24: Yeah. And don't canoodle at a concert because they'll catch you on the big cam. Yeah, remember that.
0: Oh, yeah, that's right. Yeah. They didn't call that canoodling, though, did they?
24: I think someone did. I think the New York Post does.
0: Oh, did the New York Post call that canoodling?
24: I think they call all of it canoodling.
0: All right.
24: Maybe I'm wrong.
0: I thought it was something. I thought it was something that the soup Nazi made, but apparently,
24: not. That would be, you know, that's what I would think.
0: Canoodling soup.
24: Yeah.
0: All right. Well.
24: All right.
0: Since we're mentioning Fauci.
24: Mm-hmm.
0: And
24: lip service.
0: It's
24: It's a different kind of lip service. One's going to cost you, and the other one's, well, it's going to cost you. Yeah.
0: Again, yesterday, yes. No one on the left, and we talked about this yesterday, and it's important to repeat stuff like this, though, over and over and over and over and over and over and over again when the debate happens on anything. And in this case, the debate is, you know, Fauci.
24: Yeah.
0: And what the Republicans are saying is he said this at this point, this is what was going on behind the scenes by his own notes. If you want a debate, well, it's a diary, and so a diary will be private. Let's stop using the term diary. His notes that were on government servers.
24: Yeah, yeah.
0: All right?
24: Yeah.
0: So you take that out so you don't have...
24: Right.
0: Because the deflection is going on like crazy with the Democrats right now.
24: Right.
0: Let's pick out this little piece here. Well, he saved us. That's not what we're talking about.
24: No.
0: We're talking about what he was saying in private and what he was saying in public. That's what we're talking about here.
24: Right, right.
0: And I got to get to the one. He lost Peggy Noonan.
24: Oh, yeah.
0: Peggy Noonan said, and I'm paraphrasing here. I'll get to the article a little bit later on, but I don't have it in front of me. It just popped into my head. He didn't seem to be as concerned that this was a, you know, historic pandemic. He was more concerned about his media appearances, and that's a great point. And you and I were talking about this. We talk about, you know, everybody knows how much our dads influenced us.
24: Right, yeah.
0: If this was my dad in the situation, the last thing he would ever be thinking of would be media appearances. The only thing he would be he he would have to do media appearances.
24: Mm-hmm.
0: But the only analysis after watching the media appearances would be to tell his staff, okay, they perverted the message. That's not what I said. Here's what I said.
24: Right.
0: But it wouldn't be, wow, I'm the most famous person. My father wouldn't think that way. If you, and this is the one thing when you look at people that care about getting the job done, and they don't care whether they get the recognition for it because that's not their job. Their job is not to get the recognition. I was talking about that with you yesterday. My dad would not approach it that way. My dad would look at it and say, how do you solve the problem? Okay, I've got to be in front of the media. All right, I tell the media this. The only thing I want to analyze, I've got my staff out there. I can't watch any media. Was my message? Here's what my message was. Did anybody pervert my message? Because then we need to get on that to make sure that everybody knows 100% what we believe and what's going on behind the scenes in our analysis. Yeah. I want everything to, when this is all over, I want everything to match up.
24: Yeah.
0: You know, because communication is absolutely imperative at this particular point. And we can't 6 months down the road, a year down the road, 2 years down the road, in the biggest pandemic since the flu.
24: Yeah.
0: You know, in the early part of the 20th century, you know, we need to get this right.
24: Yeah.
0: That would be my father's concern.
24: Right.
0: Not anything else.
24: Right.
0: And the whole thing, by the way, nobody has denied. You know, they've got the emails and everything else. A lot of what America learned yesterday, which probably a lot of America didn't know about it, was his staff working to get him awards that would personally enrich him.
24: Yeah.
0: That's something that you know, people did know. But when I looked at, again, going through everything, I didn't see anybody on the left actually say anything about the fact of what Fauci said in public and what he said in his own notes behind the scenes were different.
24: Yeah, right.
0: And at times, contradictory.
24: Yeah.
0: And that's a huge problem. And the only thing is, I'm going to play this one because this gets into the 1,000 kids in a gymnasium that we've always talked about.
24: Mm-hmm.
0: This is on CNN from two nights ago.
24: All right.
0: I didn't get a chance to play it yesterday, so I got to play it today because it's just great.
24: Mm.
0: This is the only allegation that they made, again, against Trump, bringing Trump into it, which was false. It never happened. It's like Charlottesville.
24: Right.
0: Here we go. Ready?
24: Okay.
1: This was intentional today to be about political theater. Let's just put that on the table,
2: yeah.
1: Number one. Number two, I think people forget, one, Donald Trump was the president.
2: Mm-hmm.
1: And while Fauci was trying to save us, Trump was trying to grave us telling people to drink bleach. And
2: yeah, that, that didn't happen. That didn't happen. And I know that that's a talking point that people like to intentionally take out of context.
1: Are you telling me it didn't happen.
2: Yes, I'm telling you the president did not tell you.
0: It did not happen.
24: It never happened.
0: What the president was talking about is, and it was just top of the head. He goes, I heard about, you know, a thing about some disinfectant out there that possibly could be injected.
24: Mm-hmm.
0: He never said drink bleach.
24: Right.
0: And he was very, it was very vague what he was talking about. And then he just moved on to something else. And that became drinking bleach. President never said drink bleach.
24: No.
0: Ever.
24: No.
0: Ever.
24: He didn't.
0: And so that, my point is, that's the only thing that they have. It's like bringing up, well, the president's a racist. We know that because of Charlottesville. Because of what quote? And so that was Antoine Seawright, a Democrat consultant. I have no idea who he is.
24: Yeah, I don't know.
0: But never happened.
24: Nope.
0: Never happened.
24: Nope.
0: And so everything else was, no, we thought he was great. I mean, he saved the world. There's nothing about what the actual allegations are from the Republicans based on what Fauci said and wrote.
24: Right.
0: That's it.
24: Right.
0: And the question would be, and you need to get Republicans out there and say that. Nobody is confronting. The Democrats are afraid. The Democrats are afraid to confront what Fauci did. The Democrats are afraid to confront the communist radicals in their party.
24: Yeah.
0: You know, make the comparison.
24: Right.
0: Do it. I didn't hear one Republican say it yesterday. They're not addressing it. Republicans are horrible at communicating, by the way. They've got, as I've said, you and I've talked about this really for the last probably decade and a half. There's never been a better time to ever promote conservative principles, and they seem completely politically impotent to do that.
24: And it's very easy. And there should have been, look, I don't know how many times I've said this, but there should have been the Republicans, all the leadership on Capitol Hill standing together as a group, and each of the key leaders in the Republican Party making a point on this whole thing. And it's easy to do.
0: They should have had that yesterday.
24: Yep. Yep. Should have had it first thing in the morning.
0: Yep.
24: And this is, we don't know where it's going from here. We're considering a number of options of what might happen legally. But what we learned today is this is somebody who cares nothing about the truth.
0: And you challenge, when the press asks a question, you go, that's not what we're saying. Here's what we're talking about.
24: Yep.
0: Fauci said this here and this here.
24: Yep.
0: Would you like to comment on that? Because that's what we're commenting about.
24: Yep.
0: You're attempting to deflect in another way. We're talking about Fauci here. This has nothing to do with Trump.
24: Nope.
0: It's only to do with Fauci. It doesn't matter. You know, we're not going to do the Tim Walz thing here. We're not going to sit there and say like Tim Walz did, well, you know, you can't judge a rapist of a child by that one incident. You have to look at the totality of their life.
24: We're not going to judge them by the worst day. Yeah, you are.
0: Right. Say, yes, of course you are. We're not going to play that. I mean, it's so loaded for bear.
24: I mean,
0: you've
24: seriously
0: got everything here.
24: There's everything. They're handing you everything. They're delivering it to your door better than Amazon.
0: Republicans, stop canoodling. Okay, I use that word. Yeah. That's the wrong word to use. Yeah, okay, yeah. But I just—it sounds like it.
24: Maybe do some more canoodling so we know you're alive.
0: Sounds like it does fit, doesn't it?
24: Yeah.
0: But so that was what I got out of yesterday on that topic. Again, the Democrats have no argument. There's no argument that they have. None.
24: No. No, there isn't.
0: Make that case absolutely clear.
24: And nobody tried to. No one tried to make it.
0: And you're right. They should have held a press conference after with everybody there. We said, we want you, the press, to know precisely what we're doing here.
24: Yep.
0: And Rand Paul could have let it.
24: And these are the records,
0: and
24: we put it in a very simple form. This file is available to you all. You should do your job and tell the American people what has happened.
0: We are Red Eye Radio.
24: Brought to you by Hotshot Secret.
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23: We are Red Eye Radio. He's Eric Carlin. I'm Gary McNamara.
0: I'll give you an example of what we were talking about when we said, you know, looking at Democrats and the media and the left yesterday, they're not confronting what Republicans are, what the allegations of Republicans are based on what Fauci said then and said after what he was saying in public versus what he's saying in private.
10: Yeah.
0: An example, Blake Fontaine. I can't believe that Blake is this stupid to sit there and believe that this is about, in general, about what he's talking about. Hey, Fauci haters, his decision saved lives, including mine. Not the point. And it's like Donald Trump was with him before he was against him. That's right, because we found out more information as we went along.
24: Right. The inconsistencies started to matter pretty early on.
0: Right. He said he and others in charge most certainly made mistakes in response to the pandemic that no one in our generation has ever lived through before. That's not the point. You're deflecting. Here's what I believe. Those steps that government officials recommended and in some cases mandated helped slow the spread of the disease. That's not the point.
24: That's not what he wrote in his diary.
0: Right. That's not the point that we're making. That's not the point, Republicans. You're ignoring the entire controversy.
24: Right.
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0: Red Eye Radio, he is Eric Harley and I'm Gary McNamara. Coming up in just a minute, what the former White House coordinator, the White House coronavirus response coordinator had to say about Fauci coming up.
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0: Dr. Deborah Birx was on Fox News and talking about, you know, one of the problems, for example, with the shutdowns. And when we look at Fauci, again, what we said is, and nobody on the left will confront what he actually said and what was in the emails. This it's not like there's an allegation and the evidence doesn't exist.
24: No, it's very clear.
0: The allegations are based on the evidence, and the evidence is Fauci.
24: Right.
0: That's the evidence against Fauci is Fauci.
24: Yeah.
0: And so when we look at it, we know, for example, that when it came to school shutdowns, when he was accused of it, he testified, and I believe he was under oath when he did. He said he had nothing to do, you know, with closing down schools.
24: Right.
0: And then they went back, looked at the emails and said, nope, that's what one of the things that he was proud of, and that's what he was encouraging everybody to do. Now, as right. we all know, he didn't personally shut down the schools, but the schools followed what he wanted to do.
24: Right.
0: And which means he knew at that point that it, hang on one second here. I got something just clicked off on me automatically. But he knew at that point that schools didn't have to be closed.
1: Right.
0: When he was testifying, that goes back a couple of years ago, he knew schools didn't have to be closed.
1: Right.
0: Because it didn't affect kids the same way that it affected the elderly.
1: Right.
0: We all know that. But here's Dr. Deborah Birx on Fox News talking about it.
2: If you get tests, instead of quarantining people who are exposed, you just only tell the people who are infected to stay home. That is a very different approach. It worked fabulously in universities. It's why we were able to keep them open, and Secretary DeVos was working on keeping K through 12 open. There were solutions, but it became very political, and we all have to be aware, because it was a presidential election year, it was really important for blue states to show that they were taking it very seriously, and they overclosed.
1: Yep.
24: Well, and they demonstrated we can take the biggest blue state, California, and they demonstrated, Newsom did, multiple times that he didn't buy the science.
0: No.
24: Early on, he was sitting at a dinner table,
0: right,
24: yucking it up with medical professionals also sitting at that same dinner table. They were unmasked. They were eating and drinking. All the things. Remember when they told you, when you laugh, you might project something onto somebody and blah, blah, blah, blah, blah. And they're all sitting at the same table. There was no 6-foot separation.
0: You know what I remember? The discussion on whether passing gas. spread. Remember, that was, they actually had that. When you just said that now about when you laugh, I'm like, wait a minute, there's also a thing on passing gas.
24: Right.
0: If you pass gas, it might spread the virus.
24: Right.
0: So definitely, for more reasons than medical, stay at least 6 feet away.
24: Yes. Go outside.
0: In fact,
24: stay home.
0: Popped into my head now how stupid that was, remember? Well, you better be careful. If you got to pass gas,
24: Go
0: into the other room or go outside. But don't go outside with more than 3 other people.
24: Dusty Slay on his Netflix special. He's a great stand-up comedian. He's friends, by the way, with a couple of the guys at WTN there in Nashville, our great station in Nashville. And on one of his Netflix specials, Working Man, he talks about the K95 mask. And he goes, I burped into it once and I couldn't get it off. He goes, I don't know if it keeps stuff out, but I'm going to tell you right now, it keeps stuff in. I couldn't quit laughing. Oh, my gosh. I watched that I don't know how many times. But
0: I remember trying to get it. Remember they had the masks initially where you had to wear them when you got on a plane?
24: Yeah. Yeah. Right.
0: And only
24: bring them down to take a sip. So Ted Cruz takes a trip and has the longest cup of coffee.
0: Right. What I did was I couldn't breathe. It really, for me, and I've got, my respiratory system is fine.
24: Right.
0: It's just, it's really uncomfortable to breathe through them. So I got one with the little vent.
24: Yeah. That's when it started, when they said, more of those.
0: They had the vent and they said, you can't come on the plane. There I am walking on. They go, sir, you've got to. And so they had another a paper mask for me.
24: Yeah.
0: And then it was like,
24: which we all know worked perfectly.
0: And then 20 minutes later, when we're taking off to go wherever, sir, would you like a drink? Let me take off my mask. Yes, I would like a drink at that point. I mean, it was just, it got to be ridiculous. But she brings it up right there. And as we know, because of what he said later on, that no, I never advocated for closing down schools.
1: Yeah.
0: Yes, you did. The other thing on the emails, we know what he attempted to do with the doctors who put together the great Barrington Declaration back in October of 2020. And they were correct.
1: Yeah.
0: They were correct.
1: Yeah.
0: And what he didn't say, no, I'm going to debate them. Let's have a debate on it. Sort of like climate change. There's never really been a debate on climate change between scientists. Isn't that interesting?
24: Yeah.
0: Never had major debates. You go, why are they actively
24: Remember
0: running?
24: The one they were going to have, and then all of a sudden the scientists...
0: Was it the Heritage Foundation or whatever? They were going to have a debate with scientists from both sides.
24: And last minute they...
0: And the pro-climate change scientist...
24: Yeah.
0: They didn't show.
24: There were no show.
0: But what he tried to do is he tried to shut them up. He attempted to demonize them. He attempted to hurt them professionally. And it was in his emails.
24: He made notes of that.
0: Yeah. And that's what we're talking about.
24: Yeah.
0: It's not whether, well, you know, he did a lot of right things. This is
24: what do you call them? The Three Stooges?
0: Call them the Three Stooges.
24: Calling them names and everything else.
0: And they were right.
24: And they were right.
0: And then we have John Stossel. John Stossel posted this yesterday. Mm. And it's like, before Fauci pled the fifth 100 times, I covered Rand Paul's claim that Fauci sent American money to Wuhan, China, to fund research that might have created the COVID pandemic. By the way, that's how you do it. You know,
24: don't,
0: as Rand Paul did. Now, Rand Paul did come out later on.
24: Yeah.
0: I don't know if he said it yesterday. I wasn't able to watch the whole thing.
24: Yeah, he did you're going to call it,
0: Right. Whatever you're going to call it, gain of whatever.
24: Yeah, he did make that point.
0: You basically took money.
24: Yeah.
0: You money that was not, Congress did not want that to happen.
24: Right.
0: And you took money and you gave it to the Chinese.
24: Right.
0: To manipulate viruses to see if it would infect human beings.
24: Yeah.
0: Call it gain of function, because remember that whole thing?
24: Yeah.
0: Well, it's not gain of function. Gain of function, he changed the definition to gain of function.
24: Yep. The other day, he made that point.
0: Oh, good.
24: Early on, very early on. Mm-hmm.
0: But he writes, I covered Rand Paul's claim that Fauci sent American money to Wuhan, China, to fund research that might have created the COVID pandemic. At the time, Rand Paul was called a conspiracy theorist.
24: Yeah.
0: And he goes, here's how it went down, just a minute or so of this. Here we go.
24: All right.
3: Gain-of-function research was going on in that lab, and NIH funded it.
4: Remember when Senator Rand Paul accused Anthony Fauci of funding China's Wuhan virus lab?
3: I totally resent the lie that you are now propagating.
4: The media immediately criticized Senator Paul.
5: Rand Paul, stop it. You look like an idiot.
15: Dr. Anthony Fauci blasting Senator Rand Paul.
3: Senator Paul, you do not know what you are talking about.
5: Anthony Fauci once again forced to call Rand Paul a sniveling moron. But some now have changed. Major shift. NIH admits funding risky research in Wuhan. Paul might have been onto something.
16: To me, it's not so much about them admitting or apologizing. It's really about trying to prevent this from happening again in the future.
4: Paul also pushed the then controversial idea that COVID began with a lab leak.
3: All the evidence is pointing that it came from the lab, and there will be responsibility for those who funded the lab, including yourself.
4: Did COVID leak from this lab, which did experiments funded by the U.S. government? The media told us, no, COVID came from an animal.
17: The working theory is someone butchered a bat, came into contact with its blood or urine, and then touched his or her nose or mouth.
5: Everybody was saying, came from animals, from bats.
16: I initially was there too. Then there became reports of 80,000 animals being tested, no animals with it.
4: No animals with COVID, but...
16: We know that three people in the Wuhan lab got sick with a virus of unknown origin in November of 2019.
5: And that was more than 1,000 kilometers away from where bats live.
16: Exactly.
4: Not only that, lab leaks are common.
18: Accidents do happen. Labs in Singapore, Taiwan, and China accidentally infected themselves with SARS.
4: SARS escaped from labs. So did smallpox, anthrax, and flu. Now the FBI and others agree with Senator Paul.
29: The Department of Energy has concluded COVID-19 likely came from a lab leak in China.
5: So evil Chinese scientists in a lab funded by America?
16: America funded it, and I think it was maybe not done with evil intentions. It was done with misguided notion that gain-of-function research was safe.
0: So that's the, you know, that's really the core of that particular debate, where, you know, the guy from USA Today, well, saved a lot of lives, and then the other argument, well, we didn't know what was going on in the beginning. Rand Paul just said it. Well, yeah, I was initially on there, too.
24: Right.
0: I initially thought, well, it must have come from there and not a lab.
24: Right.
0: But as he got evidence, he realized what, and then, as we know, actually found out what Fauci in the meeting, when they had the 12 scientists there, 10 believed it was more likely coming from a lab, and only 2 thought it came from natural sources. And when the report came out, no, we believe it, you know, came from natural sources and came from the wet market. Mm-hmm. And they kept up with that.
24: Yeah.
0: I think Fauci, did he say that? Yes. Does he still believe it came from? No, he can't. He gave the 5th. Right. But does he still believe that it came from the wet market? Is he still out there promoting that? He hasn't said anything in months. I mean, I haven't seen. And by the way, with everything that we hear now, you hear they may go for contempt now.
24: Right.
0: Well, the Republicans. But I really wonder whether this was.

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12: There are lots of things you can measure to get an idea of how healthy you are at any given moment. Temperature, heart rate, blood pressure, just to name a few. But how about how healthy you will be and how long you're likely to live? According to a new study out of the University at Buffalo, two simple strength tests are pretty accurate at predicting longevity in older women. One is hand grip strength, and the other is how quickly people can stand up from a seated position without using their arms. By the way, I remember interviewing former President Jimmy Carter when he was quite old and being really impressed how he just popped out of the chair without using his arms. Not a lot of older people can actually do that. But I think the message here is that maintaining strength as you age is going to help you perform everyday activities, but also help you avoid injury and stay independent. I'm Dr. Sanjay Gupta, helping you live a better life.
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Admission is free, the vibes are great, and the tomatoes are ripe. We'll see you there!

0: We are Red Eye Radio. He is Eric Harley, and I'm Gary McNamara. What did Anthony Fauci say? Jonathan Turley wrote this yesterday. What did he say in 2017 to Georgetown University students? Quote, stick with the science and never veer from that, even when the science turns out to be an inconvenient truth for somebody, end of quote.
1: Oh, well, gee, didn't do that.
0: Nope.
1: At all. Because his notes, all of his notes should have been, again, been filled with words I can't pronounce. This is what we're seeing. This is how we're treating it.
0: This virus is canoodling.
1: It's canoodling.
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12: From ABC News, I'm Dave Packer. The federal government is warning communities about cyber threats to water systems.
13: State officials and the FBI are trying to determine who is behind a wide-scale cyber attack targeting more than 30 water treatment systems in the state of Minnesota. In one case, the hackers were actually able to shut down the flow of water from the well and water treatment plant in the tiny city of Brahm. forcing officials to provide clean water to residents already stored in its water tower.
12: ABC's Pierre Thomas, multiple U.S. officials tell ABC News the attacks may be linked to Iran. Growing concerns about Russia's war in Ukraine, possibly expanding. A Russian missile hit Poland during an attack on Ukraine.
14: Poland and NATO saying their air and ground defenses were activated. Prime Minister Tusk also saying the missile was a Russian KH-101 cruise missile. It came as Russia unleashed another massive air assault into western Ukraine, where Poland shares a border. Those strikes killing at least 8 people, including 3 children in one family. Britt Klenit, ABC News, London.
12: President Trump's new multinational board of peace said Thursday that Hamas has agreed to disarm. Hamas has not confirmed their acceptance of the agreement outlined by the U.S. A judge in Georgia handed Colin Gray a 15-year prison sentence Thursday for giving his son Colt Gray the gun that was used in the Appalachian High School mass shooting. ABC's Faith Abube.
15: Prosecutors argued even though Gray's 14-year-old son had mental health problems and was obsessed with school shooters, the Georgia father bought him an assault-style rifle for Christmas. His son is serving life without the possibility of parole, and now Colin Gray is sentenced to 15 years in prison. And this landmark case is now the latest in a wider push across this country to hold parents accountable for their children's deadly school shootings.
12: From April to June, new data shows GDP growth slowed to just 1.5% as inflation took hold. You're listening to ABC News.
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12: Hurricane Genevieve is still several hundred miles offshore, but causing problems for California beaches. Swells from the Category 4 storm are creating life-threatening surf and rip currents. L.A. County Fire Lifeguard Division Captain Bono Barnes says they've conducted nearly 500 ocean rescues in the past days, and it will continue into the weekend.
18: It's been like near record, if not record-breaking, rescue work for us over the last couple of days. We'll have continued large surf, very strong rip currents.
12: 10 people are facing charges for alleged hazing incidents at a Pennsylvania high school outside of Philadelphia. ABC's Armando Garcia has more.
19: 4 coaches and 6 players on the Cheltenham High School football team have been indicted by a grand jury after a 15-year-old student told one of the coaches he had been jumped by his teammates in the locker room in September 2025.
20: The juvenile victim described the incident as being punched, kicked, and stomped in the head and the groin with cleats, forcing him to curl up to protect himself and his head.
19: The district attorney says the alleged high school attackers also used a broomstick against the victim.
20: There has been reluctance by most parties, adults and juveniles, to tell what they knew, what they saw, what they heard.
18: Armando Garcia, ABC News, New York.
12: The school superintendent says, quote, "We appreciate that after nearly a year, charges have been announced." More than 70 million Americans are under heat alerts across the country. Life-threatening temperatures also causing wildfire concerns out west. Dave Packer, ABC News.
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21: Here's the official forecast. Mostly clear, 64 tonight. Mostly sunny tomorrow, a high of 90. Increasing clouds as we head into tomorrow night, down to 70. Saturday, showers likely with a chance of thunderstorms and a high of 85. Saturday night, more rain and thunderstorms, 71 degrees. Sunday, partly sunny, showers and thunderstorms possible. Windy with gusts up to 20 miles per hour and expected high of 86 degrees.
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3: Now, it's Red Eye Radio. Gary McNamara and Eric Harley talk about everything from politics to social issues and news of the day. Whether you're up late or you're just starting your day, welcome to the show from the Relief Factor Studios. This is Red Eye Radio.
1: All across America, we are Red Eye Radio. He is Eric Harley and I'm Gary McNamara. Wow.
22: What?
1: Gene Gibson died yesterday. Mm. Does anybody know who Gene Gibson is? Looking at our staff over there. Rosie the Riveter.
22: Oh.
1: I had no idea she was still alive.
22: Okay.
1: Rosie.
22: All right.
1: Younger people, if you're my age or older, you know who Rosie the Riveter was. The image of the working woman. Women who helped us win World War II.
22: Yeah.
1: That when men left, they were the ones, you know, building the tanks, the planes, you know. So 6 million women. She's 100 years old. She was in 1944, just 18 years old. Mm. She left her Minnesota home to go work as a welder in Seattle.
22: Wow.
1: So there you go. Yeah. Wow.
22: Wow.
1: Yeah. Same age as my dad.
22: Wow.
1: Our thoughts are with all who knew and loved Jeannie, especially her fellow Rosies. And many friends whose lives she touched. The Facebook post read yesterday from the Pacific Historic Parks.
22: Probably one of the most memed, even still today, one of the most memed images, right?
1: Oh, yeah. I don't even have the in front of me, you know, got the arm up in the air. And,
22: yeah. Her muscles are a little more developed than yours are, but yeah, same thing. She was doing a few more curls.
1: I'm not going to talk.
22: She was working.
1: It's really amazing.
22: She was doing a real job, not radio.
1: Well, I guess, you know, my curls are probably a little bit different than hers. You know, probably. What's a beer weigh?
22: Yeah, right. Right. What does a glass of wine weigh? That's the question.
1: Well, it can be pretty heavy on certain days.
22: Well,
1: it's not how heavy, it's the repetition.
22: That's right. Exactly. I mean, seriously,
1: you know,
22: that picture is iconic,
1: and for it's
22: the illustration.
1: It's interesting how you look at years. I'm always fascinated when, for example, somebody said the other day, what was it? They make the comparison, you know, between 1986 and now, and that, you know, basically something is closer. You know, 1986 is further away from us than something in the 80s that happened. You know, in 1946 or whatever, you know, and when they make the comparison, you're like, oh, wow. Because 20 years seems like it goes by really fast. Yeah, and I remember when I was about 10 years old, and you know, probably 8, 9, 10 years old. And we all knew about World War II. But for me, it seemed like it was ancient times.
22: Yeah.
1: You know, like 20 years was like 200 years is how you thought about it in your mind.
22: Yeah,
1: but the fact is, World War II was still really big.
22: Right,
1: it was a big news item.
22: Yeah.
1: You know, when I was 10 years old, you know, the movies, a ton of movies came out though in the 60s.
22: Oh yeah,
1: so many World War II movies came out in the late 50s, early 60s. So you saw that all the time. I mean, you would see the movies on a consistent basis. Mm. The first movie I ever saw in the movie theater. Mr. Roberts.
22: Okay.
1: With Henry Fonda.
22: Yeah. Great movie.
1: Mister! I still, if it comes on, I'll watch. If it's on, I'm going through, I'll watch it.
22: Yeah.
1: It just had such a big impact. And And I know that I was amazed that when in 19, was it, it would have been early January of 1999, when I was working at our great affiliate, KXL, in Portland, Oregon.
2: Yeah.
1: And we took a trip to Hawaii. And it was, I went there, took a bunch of listeners.
2: Okay.
1: Okay. And it's, one of those promotions where the travel agency, I got the penthouse suite at the top of the hotel where Duke's Canoe Club is on, Oahu. But I had to work the whole time.
2: Yeah. Yeah.
1: Because I had to get up to do my show. What was my show? It was like, I was up at, 2 in the morning. All my listeners were getting home when I was going to work. We're getting back to their hotel rooms when I was going to work. Now, the only thing is I had the great presidential suite. It was great. It was just awesome. I don't think I've ever had such luxury in my life. And I'll never forget my boss, myself, and my producer, we went up on the roof and ate breakfast on the roof looking at the sunrise over Oahu. And the time difference, though, my show was it started at 8 or 9 o'clock, and it was way earlier. It was like it started at 6.
2: Mm.
1: So we go down to Duke's Canoe Club to do the show.
2: Yeah.
1: And people were coming in to have breakfast, and it was great. And we did tours during the day. I did my show, and then we did stuff during the day. But I was probably asleep by 7 or 8 o'clock every night. But we went to the USS Missouri,
2: mm-hmm.
1: where they Japanese signed the surrender.
2: Mm-hmm.
1: And it had not yet opened yet as a memorial. We were able to go on, get there before it actually opened to the public.
2: Mm.
1: And they have like a little, glass dome right there. And we all, you probably, anybody our age knows that scene where you've got the one Japanese official leaning over with the pen and signing it. And the soldiers are all lined up. So I'd seen that a million times. I got really emotional.
2: Yeah.
1: I got really, really emotional. Hmm. And I'll never forget. my ex-girlfriend at the time, I had promised her she should go with me. And she was an ex at the time.
2: Oh.
1: She asked me, she said, "Why are you so emotional?" I said, "Because when you realize the impact of what happened that day, that was the day that the expansion of fascism like that started slowly reversing."
2: Yeah. Right.
1: And I said, it just hit me. And I thought it was interesting because I was not alive during World War II.
2: Right. Right.
1: And so to have that, it shocked me a little bit that I got that emotional.
2: Mm. Yeah.
1: So, when I saw the Rosie the Riveter story, it's just like, wow. It just hits you differently. Even if you were born, because I was born roughly 10 years after World War II ended.
2: Right, right.
1: But it was such a huge part of the culture that anything World War II always affects me in some way. Even more than the Korean War.
2: Yeah.
1: It's just World War II was so big, it just dominated even then. I don't remember I knew about the Korean War because I remember, I remember when, the debate was still on about when I was a kid, I remember the debate about MacArthur being fired.
2: Hmm.
1: General MacArthur being fired was still a huge, people were still debating it.
2: Hmm.
1: In 1964, 65, whatever. I mean, it was still a huge item. I just find it interesting. I just find it interesting that how the years, 20 years now, good God, you and I have been working together 21 years. It seems like it's nothing. And as a kid, 20 years seems like an eternity.
22: Yeah. I don't know. Gene left home at 18.
1: Yeah.
22: And went out to basically help build ships.
1: Yeah, think about it. She traveled to Seattle to become a welder at 18.
22: And I think of my dad who joined the Navy at 18 and the Korean War. He was immediately in the Korean War. And I've never asked him this because obviously he would have been too young to serve in World War II. But I don't know how much that because we're talking 1951 when he joined the Navy. And he was on the USS Samuel Moore. It was a destroyer. And I don't know how much what he learned from, and there was still lots of talk about World War II, who his father-in-law, they weren't married yet, served in, but he eventually met my mom, and, you know, after he was in the Navy, and they were married in 56, celebrating 70 years this year, but I don't know how much of what he was hearing about World War II inspired him to join the Navy to go fight in Korea. And I've never asked him that question. I'm going to have to while there's still time.
1: And for me, I mean, when my dad would tell the story, like when he was 4F because of his foot, he had problems with his feet, with his one foot. And so, but by the time it got, so he was supposed to be in 44, but he didn't end up going in until I think he was inducted, I think, July, and yeah, didn't get over to Japan until the war was over. I mean, it was like October. And he immediately became a teacher. And I never thought about it, you know. And yeah, 19 years old, here he is, private first class.
22: Yeah.
1: You know, because he's an instructor, they make him private first class. And he's a teacher. Everybody is a higher rank than him.
22: Yeah.
1: Most of them were sergeants.
22: Right, right. Yeah, sure.
1: And he's a teacher over all these. And I said, did you ever have any problem? He goes, not one. And I'm thinking, wow, how mature my father was for 19.
22: Well, you know,
1: to go in and do that. It was that's, like, wow.
22: I think just, my dad. Same,
1: your dad,
22: same
1: too,
22: thing.
1: Yeah.
22: Well,
1: Jeannie,
22: he hitchhiked.
1: Jeannie, 18
22: years old.
1: Traveling from Minnesota to Seattle,
22: right,
1: to become a welder.
22: To do her part. To do her part.
1: Wow.
22: And my dad hitchhiked from Jacksboro, Texas, to Fort Worth Naval Air Station to report for duty. And that wasn't a thing. That wasn't a problem. He said he got a couple of rides, you know, got him most of the way there. Didn't walk too much. Wow. And then, but the same thing, as he got in, they found out he was pretty good at interrogation. And that later inspired him when he moved over to the Air Force and joined the Air Force to become a security police officer. And really excelled at doing that. And as a one of his sons, I can tell you, he was very good at interrogating, even in the non-criminal setting. But you know, but that was something that was recognized, and which from that point on, he was part of intel that carried over into the Air Force. Military intel was a big part of it, and also serving as a security police officer. But I don't know what they. I guess he just had the natural knack. Your father had the natural knack, has the natural knack of, and always possessed that probably, even as a young person, and they recognize that. So, okay, he can teach because he understands this. He gets it when it comes to engineering. He knows what he's doing. And
1: well, he went in, I mean, he talked about repairing Jeeps and trucks,
22: yeah,
1: and
22: yeah,
1: you know, military. It was like, but
22: yeah,
1: and he was in 4 months and there he is,
22: right,
1: that quickly. And I that always just, it always amazed
22: and
1: me.
22: On the other hand, my maternal grandfather was 38 when he joined to go to World War II.
1: Wow.
22: He was a truck driver. So they put him behind the wheel of a tank, fought in the Battle of the Bulge, but he was 38. So he would have been an old man with all of his fellow soldiers there.
1: Yeah, you're right.
22: And, you know, I mean, I don't know. I don't have a lot of stories other than his only complaint when he wrote home to my grandmother was that it was cold and the jackets weren't thick enough. They weren't big enough. But I you know, so I don't know if, you know, he was getting instruction from a younger, you know, likely that happened.
1: Mm-hmm.
22: But I don't know. I'd love to learn more about it.
1: Funny you said your father hitchhiking. And
22: yeah.
1: And I think that, was my generation the last of the hitchhikers?
22: Because probably.
1: I just thought about that. You yeah. never see anyone hitchhiking today.
22: I see people walking. I don't see them putting their thumb out.
1: And I don't see anybody. I don't can't remember the last time I saw somebody hitchhiking. I remember my first year of college.
22: Yeah.
1: You know, my brother and I shared the 1967 Ford Fairlane GTA 390 cubic inch.
22: Yeah.
1: And amazed that we're both alive today. But my brother dominated it. You know, he was in his second year of college. And for some reason, I can't remember why he got it. So I would hitchhike all the time.
22: Yeah.
1: I would hitchhike all the time, put my thumb out, and never had any problem. People, hey, what's going on? Now, the only thing is, at my age today, if I hitchhike, I would feel that I have to give a tip.
22: Yeah, right.
1: You know, it's like, back then it was like, no, you just hitchhike and you great conversations. And I wouldn't suggest anybody doing it. But back then it was just different. I mean, it just was different. I mean, it was like you put out your thumb. Within 5 minutes, somebody would always pick you up. Hey, what's going on? What are you doing? And it was just,
22: well, my dad's dad was, you know, raising his younger siblings, you know, working full time, working actually 12-hour days on a pipeline, and was and in the oil fields, and so he didn't have a ride, so he left. He made sure that he left a couple of days early, and he got there. They got there in one day.
1: We are Red Eye Radio.
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5: A very interesting strawberry outlook for USDA for this season's crop. This is research economist Helen Wakefield.
6: In 2025, U.S. strawberry production was 31.2 million hundredweight, a 3% decrease from record high U.S. strawberry production in 2024.
5: For top strawberry growing state, California,
6: heavy rainfall in major strawberry growing regions during the autumn negatively impacted late season strawberry shipments. In 2026, the California strawberry season began earlier than usual due to unseasonably warm winter and spring temperatures that accelerated strawberry crop development.
5: Florida strawberry acreage has increased over recent years, yet
6: fresh strawberry shipments from Florida were lower year over year during the 2025-2026 season. Widespread freezing temperatures during winter storm Gianna in early 2026 damaged Florida strawberry crop, lowering February and March fresh strawberry shipments by double digits compared to last season.
5: I'm Rod Bain reporting for the U.S. Department of Agriculture in Washington, D.C.
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8: 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But if you log off, take a step back from all the hype, you'll find that the actual keys to a longer, healthier life are hiding in plain sight. There are four of them. Number one, nutrition. The Mediterranean diet really is the gold standard. Number two, exercise. You should be getting 150 minutes of moderate intensity exercise or 75 minutes of vigorous intensity exercise every week, plus strength training and stretching. Number three, sleep. 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You should be getting 7 to 9 hours a night. And finally, number four often gets forgotten, socialization. It's not a bonus. 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
1: We are Red Eye Radio. He's Eric Carly, and I'm Gary McNamara. Coming up following the bottom of the hour, we'll have our political audio cut of the week.
2: Ah, okay.
1: And it's right. Not Fauci.
2: Okay.
1: Because nothing.
2: Yeah.
1: Nothing was.
22: We
1: nothing
22: could play
1: was
22: the 111 times. That he pleaded the fifth, but no.
1: Wow, nobody put that together on YouTube or on X yesterday. You figured that might have happened. What else? What else do we have? GDP numbers came out yesterday.
22: Yeah.
1: Plus some inflation stuff.
22: Yeah.
1: So we'll get to that. Did you see that the petition to ban hunting and fishing in Oregon fails to make the ballot?
22: Good.
1: Yeah.
22: Good.
1: Animal activists ballot measure to effectively ban all hunting, fishing, trapping, and livestock farming across Oregon failed to make it on the November 2026 ballot. State election officials determined that it was nearly 13,000 valid signatures short of the requirement, although the Secretary of State recorded 142,784 signatures beyond the required 117,000. Only 104,000 of them were valid. See, that's why we need ID.
22: There you go, voter ID. That's that perfect
1: fraud.
22: Case for voter ID.
1: And there it is, right
22: yep.
1: there.
22: Yep.
1: They're going to come back on it.
22: Oh, yeah.
1: I'm a big fan of federalism, that states can do different things.
22: Let them try it.
1: I was hoping that they would go for it to see how that ended up on the ballot. Oh, but something about direct democracy like this, where California now, liberals now not liking direct democracy anymore.
22: Oh, interesting.
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11: A better life with Dr. Sanjay Gupta.
8: They say consistency is key, but sometimes you just got to switch it up. A new study out of Harvard School of Public Health found that varying your exercise routine could add years to your life. What exercise someone did didn't matter much. What did matter was that all the exercises together worked all the muscle groups in their body. Now, an added benefit to changing things up is it can help you push through the plateau effect. That's when your body gets so efficient at doing something that you actually stop getting better at it. And we know from previous research that specializing in any one sport at a young age can make someone actually more prone to injury. And as experts we talk to point out, even elite athletes switch up things with their workouts, making sure to target strength, cardio, flexibility, balance, and doing that every single week. I'm Dr. Sanjay Gupta, helping you live a better life.
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1: And he is Eric Harley, and I'm Gary McNamara. Welcome and good morning. 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
1: So we were talking about in Oregon that the petition to ban hunting and fishing in Oregon failed to make the ballot.
27: They had
1: 142,000 signatures for the petition. They needed 117,000, but only 104,000 of them were valid. So it's not going to be there. But there was a big push to do that. Now, this would have banned all hunting, fishing, trapping, and livestock farming.
27: Yeah. Pretty much anything to do with animals.
1: Exactly. Imagine those, the 15 rural counties. It's like, all right, let's just destroy them.
27: Yeah.
1: They want us to secede. We'll just destroy those 15 counties.
27: Well, my question would be, eventually, do you expand that to owning pets?
1: Oh, yeah.
27: You would have to, right?
1: Wow, that'd be a great, yeah, that's a great point, right?
27: And so, yeah. You know, because, look, sorry, Labradoodle is man-made. We got to quit doing this. Canines were in the wild. We domesticated them.
1: Yeah.
27: It's not good.
1: And
27: nobody can own wild animals.
1: Not only that, you know, you and I have tried to get the left, mm-hmm. based on what they believe, to join us, but they would not. Because one of the things that they say, that the left says, mm-hmm. is destroying the planet is so many people having pets,
27: yes.
1: and smoking pot.
27: That's right.
1: Smoking pot and pets.
27: That's right.
1: Pets and pot.
27: That's right. Do you think a Labradoodle will canoodle? I bet they do.
1: Well, a lot of people have smooch fests with their poodles.
27: Wow.
1: Yeah, give me a kiss.
27: Yeah.
1: Come here.
27: Yeah.
1: Come here. Give me a kiss. Because remember, that was the definition of canoodling for the New York City lawyers was a smooch fest.
27: Yeah.
1: Hey, can you imagine losing your career because of, well, I was making millions of dollars.
27: And I kissed someone.
1: But I lost it because I was engaged in a smooch fest.
27: Yeah. What are you in for? Smooch fest.
1: Smooch fest. Oh.
27: Should have known, man. The cops are everywhere. But it's
1: but when you think about how this is how radical they are.
27: Well, because and here's the thing. You know, you don't have to be a hunter. You don't have to be a fisherman. You don't have to do those things. But the preservation of a healthy population of wildlife requires that there are some that do it. It's the only way.
1: Well, only the professionals can do it.
27: Well, that's the thing, is that you would have to get out there and basically, if there's an overpopulation and you couldn't control disease, if you put this into place and that happened in a state or a region, then those state officials would have to make the determination that you're going to have to control the population by going in and then just taking them out. And then nobody gets any benefit from it. You just euthanize them. And the benefit, by the way, would be that you're putting food on the table at the same time of population control. That's why fishermen fish and hunters hunt. If you're responsible, it actually helps the population of wild mm-hmm. game. And that's, you know, that, but they don't care. And we don't even have to get into wild game. Ranching.
22: No more.
1: Yeah, no, right. No livestock ranches, no fishing.
22: Now, here's the thing.
1: No hunting. Now, I have a better idea for them.
22: Yeah.
1: Just ban all guns and bows, and then nobody can hunt.
22: You could probably strangle a couple of those cows. Deer. Ted Nugent claims he can. I'd say he probably can. I wouldn't doubt it. A guitar string. But here's the thing. What about cattle haulers? Would they be allowed to travel through the state, going from one state to another, if their destination wasn't in that state? Would you have slaughterhouses? You wouldn't have slaughterhouses. You couldn't process beef, right? Because if you can't ranch,
1: yeah,
22: you're certainly not going to have a place where you can kill them. I don't know. I don't know how many slaughterhouses they may have.
1: But
22: there.
1: Think when you move the one thing when I moved to Portland and worked at our great affiliate KXL, the one thing I got sick of was all the lunches I had to do, and every lunch was salmon.
22: Oh yeah. Yeah,
1: well, no. That means
22: yeah, it's either chicken or salmon.
1: And I'm like, well, you're talking about changing.
22: And there, it's probably always salmon. Yeah, okay. Yeah,
1: it's, it was all, it was salmon all the time. Yeah, it was Northwest. Salmon. I'm sick of salmon.
22: Oh man, I could live off of it.
1: Well, no, yeah, I mean,
22: I know what you mean.
1: Well, it was like every time I did a luncheon, it was now I love salmon. I mean, I absolutely just do.
22: Well, and wild salmon. Oh, there's just nothing better
1: and healthier.
22: The redder, the better.
1: Yeah. And so, and so you're actually changing a culture there if you do that.
22: Of course.
1: With salmon, that even the liberals were into the culture of eating salmon.
22: Well, I mean, you think about that, salmon and steelhead for fishermen in the Northwest. There you have it right there. Those are your two targets. Yeah. And steelhead being a trout, kind of they have a similar migration pattern to salmon. You want that. They've got a great, if you get a good one, a great chrome look, but all the hatcheries, you know, along those waterways and everything else, they're all there to keep a healthy population. And you don't have to eat meat. You don't have to hunt or fish. You don't have to engage in any of it. But as a society, we're meat eaters.
1: So you look at, that was a petition that basically direct democracy. We're going to have an initiative, and we're going to get rid of hunting and all that stuff.
22: Right. Yeah.
1: And it was really interesting because at the same time, the editorial staff of the Wall Street Journal had an editorial yesterday. Democrats turn against direct democracy. They're using courts and legislative tricks now to block citizen initiative. But where they're doing it. And he talks about, you know, for example, in Washington State, they've been Colorado, Washington, and California.
22: Mm-hmm.
1: And they say in a lot of these states, people are actually fiscally conservative, but they're politically very, you know, culturally liberal.
22: Right. Yeah.
1: And so, you know, when you look at, the property tax thing that passed a long time ago, that initiative.
22: Mm-hmm.
1: But you look at other things, for example, as they talk about Washington State, where the Democratic Attorney General has tried to mislead voters about a voter initiative that seeks to overturn the Democrats' imposition of an income tax, because they're not supposed to have an income tax. And the Supreme Court, appointed by all Democrats, said, well, we don't consider an income tax an income tax. And so it's like, okay, let's put this up, you know, for an initiative, which would probably go down to defeat. It would probably win. They might win that in Washington State.
22: Mm-hmm.
1: And it's like, okay, the attorney general's attempting and the courts are attempting to block that. And then they go to Colorado, where Democrats in recent years have enacted new taxes disguised as fees.
22: Mm.
1: In response, voters put forward a ballot measure this year that sought to narrowly define fees and require voter approval for those to raise large amounts of revenue. The state Supreme Court is trying to block that. And then California, Governor Gavin Newsom sued to block a citizen initiative that sought to require a 2/3 vote of the legislature and a vote of the people for major fee and tax increases such as cap and tax programs. California's Supreme Court, 6 of the 7 justices at the time were appointed by Democrat governors, kicked the measure off the ballot. And what they're saying is, You know, and this is really interesting. It's sort of like the ranked choice voting. As soon as, remember, when they thought Republicans might have a chance, they were trying to repeal it in California.
2: Yeah.
1: The Democrats go, okay. So it's not about having a popular vote.
2: Right.
1: It's only we believe we can win this because of the popular vote. We can win certain things that we want. But when it comes to certain things we don't want, to hell with direct democracy,
2: right?
1: You know, and the popular vote.
2: Yeah.
1: And I find that fascinating.
2: Yeah.
1: I really do. I find that just fascinating.
2: Yeah.
1: But when we look at the, what I consider the political audio cut of the week, it goes to Chuck Schumer. Because earlier in the week, we played Jeffries.
2: Yeah.
1: Minority Leader of the House.
2: Right. Yeah.
1: We're saying, you know, when asked about the socialist agenda and everything else, you know, the communist socialist agenda, he goes, we're a big tent, we're a big tent, and he wouldn't address any questions. This was Chuck Schumer, and you and I were waiting for this. We said, why doesn't a reporter ask a Democrat senator whether they should abolish the Senate?
2: Right.
1: Well, we wanted to know because it's very important where the leadership is. If the leadership is going to crumble to the communist, well, then you're done.
2: Yeah.
1: You do run the party.
2: Right.
1: And this is, we have the receipts.
2: Yeah.
1: That the communists now run the Democratic Party because the leadership will not denounce them. Well, this is Schumer asked the question. He's a senator asking whether he believes that the Senate should be abolished. Now, it's not going to happen. This is the thing, though. It's not going to happen. You're not going to get small Democrat states to agree to give up their representation in Congress.
2: No,
1: you're not that you're they're not. It's not going to happen. We've said it before. You think Vermont's going to say we're going to give up
2: Bernie Sanders?
1: Yeah,
2: right.
1: But we're going to give up our two senators where we have in the bicameral legislature. We have an equal footing with Texas. You think these small liberal states, Rhode Island, whatever, Maryland, that they're going to give up their senators? I mean, they really haven't thought this out.
2: No.
1: They really, but,
2: no.
1: So it's a hypothetical that's not going to happen. It's not going to happen. You're not going to be able to get a constitutional amendment to get rid of the Senate. And there's a train of thought that you can't even get a constitutional amendment to do it. Because the Senate is ingrained in the Constitution. If you get rid of the Senate, there is no Constitution.
2: Right.
1: Anymore.
2: Right.
1: And so it'd be a pretty simple, because it's a hypothetical. It's not going to happen. He won't answer the question. He deflects. He cannot say this is a stupid idea. This is the receipt that shows that the communists are in charge of the Democrat Party.
0: The Democratic Socialists of America recently released their new platform. One of the things in that platform is to abolish the Senate and create a new unicameral House in Congress. Is this something Democratic Socialist candidates have been winning in races across the country? Is this something that has a place, this type of policy position?
4: The bottom line is Democrats from one end of the spectrum to the other are going to be working to defeat Trump.
1: There you go. He can't answer that question.
2: Right.
1: That right there shows
2: that
1: they cannot fight the communists in the Democratic Party.
22: They can't. There's no way.
1: We are Red Eye Radio.
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6: 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Admission is free, the vibes are great, and the tomatoes are ripe. We'll see you there.

0: series to the cult classic, the 90s teen film Clueless, has been greenlit, and Alicia Silverstone will reprise her role as an adult woman insane liberal.
1: Mm. Wow. All right.
0: Clueless.
1: Yeah.
0: No, but that is true. They're gonna.
1: They're gonna do a second one.
0: Right.
1: These years later.
0: And she was a liberal in there. I mean, back then she was a liberal. You know, her character was more liberal. I mean, I did make up the part about a clueless adult woman liberal. But that's what she will be.
1: That's probably how it's gonna happen.

0: We are ready. We are Red Eye Radio. He's Eric Carly, and I'm Gary McNamara. All right, important Hollywood news here.
1: Okay,
0: we're always at the. We're always breaking the hottest.
1: We're
0: Hollywood
1: on the cutting
0: news.
1: Edge of Hollywood,
0: yes, even before TMZ.
1: Yeah, we're on the cutting edge. Where everyone knows it.
0: Here we go. Paramount Plus announced yesterday that a sequel.

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12: From ABC News, I'm Dave Packer. President Trump announced in a social media post on Thursday an agreement for the complete disarmament of Hamas and all other armed groups in Gaza. The president's Board of Peace says the deal would be contingent on Israel withdrawing from Gaza. No immediate word from Israeli officials or Hamas on the president's announcement. And the president says he may temporarily withdraw the name of his attorney general nominee, Todd Blanche, with two Republicans on the Senate Judiciary Committee saying they're not yet ready to vote for him.
13: The two Republican holdouts on the Judiciary Committee say they want it in writing, a commitment from the AG nominee that the anti-weaponization fund is dead, along with limits on the sweeping order barring tax audits targeting President Trump and his family. As Trump says he has no problem pulling Todd Blanche's nomination or renewing it when Tom Tillis and John Cornyn's terms expire in January, Cornyn says Trump would be mistaken if he believes those are the only two Republican senators who have concerns.
12: ABC's Stephen Portnoy. A judge in Georgia handed Colin Gray a 15-year prison sentence Thursday for giving his son Colt Gray the gun that was used in the Appalachian High School mass shooting.
14: This is now the first time in U.S. history that a parent will serve prison time specifically for murder after their child carried out a deadly school shooting. The judge telling Colin Gray that he failed as a parent and that his negligence led directly to the deaths of two students and two teachers at Appalachian High School.
12: ABC's Faith Abube.
15: The U.S. and Iran have been trading strikes with one another again. Jordan said it intercepted Iranian missiles, and Egypt says a drone hit one of their ports. The U.S. also struck military targets in Iran. Retired Colonel Seth Krumrich.
16: There hasn't been this much global conflict with these number of countries since World War II. And I think people need to step back and take a look at how big of a global conflict that we're currently in right now.
15: You're listening to ABC News.
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15: The Trump administration says federal subsidies to the Medicare Part D plan are going away at the end of the year. It means prescription drug premiums will rise next year for about 25 million beneficiaries. Senator Kirsten Gillibrand, a New York Democrat, says it's yet another way costs are going up under the Trump administration.
19: For President Trump to cut funding to Medicare at a time when he's spending billions on bombs that the country does not want for a war that has not been authorized is unacceptable.
15: It sounds not safe for work, but a UCLA ecology professor, Daniel Blumstein, is sharing research videos of wild marmots looking for predators, running into nests, or even eating on the adult website OnlyFans. The Only Marm subscription is free, but it takes tips to offset federal research funding cuts. He was asked how it compares to the federal grants.
20: Right now, it doesn't compare. The federal government is priceless, but people are really generous. We made about $4,000 on OnlyFans. Someone set up a meme coin, and we're making even more money on the meme coin, which is insane.
15: Hurricane Genevieve, hundreds of miles offshore, whipping up surf and rip currents along Southern California. L.A. County lifeguard Captain Pono Barnes says they've conducted nearly 500 rescues.
21: It's been like near record, if not record-breaking, rescue work for us over the last couple of days. We'll have continued large surf. Very strong rip currents.
15: Dave Packer, ABC News.
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22: Here's the official forecast. Mostly sunny today. We'll reach 90 degrees. Tonight, increasing clouds down to 70. Tomorrow, showers likely, a chance of thunderstorms and a high of 85. Saturday night, more rain and thunderstorms, 71 degrees. Sunday, partly sunny, showers and thunderstorms possible. Windy with gusts nearing 20 miles per hour, our high 86. Sunday night, showers and thunderstorms continue, the low 71 degrees. I'm Craig Allen on WGOW.
23: Can you give
24: a better life with Dr. Sanjay Gupta?
25: They say consistency is key, but sometimes you just got to switch it up. A new study out of Harvard School of Public Health found that varying your exercise routine could add years to your life. What exercise someone did didn't matter much. What did matter was that all the exercises together worked all the muscle groups in their body. Now, an added benefit to changing things up is it can help you push through the plateau effect. That's when your body gets so efficient at doing something that you actually stop getting better at it. And we know from previous research that specializing in any one sport at a young age can make someone actually more prone to injury. And as experts we talk to point out, even elite athletes switch up things with their workouts, making sure to target strength, cardio, flexibility, balance, and doing that every single week. I'm Dr. Sanjay Gupta, helping you live a better life.

0: Now, it's Red Eye Radio. Gary McNamara and Eric Harley talk about everything from politics to social issues and news of the day. Whether you're up late or you're just starting your day, welcome to the show. From the Relief Factor Studios, this is Red Eye Radio.
1: All across America, we are Red Eye Radio. He is Eric Harley and I'm Gary McNamara. Welcome and good morning.
2: Hi.
1: Well, you know, it's the end of the week, and by the way, we don't have a vacation next week, and we have no three-day weekend, so we...
2: I'm sorry, what?
1: I get complaints. Why are you guys on vacation? You know, I can't get angry at you. You know, it's like very accusatory. Why are you on vacation? And you're taking another day off? Well, you know, we do get days off.
2: Yeah.
1: The first reaction is, hey, what? Oh, no, wait. They're angry that I'm not on.
2: Right.
1: I can't get angry back at them.
2: That's true.
1: They want more of me.
2: Yeah.
1: I hope they're okay.
2: Right.
1: All right. So we've got to clear the desk, right?
2: Let's go.
1: All right. President, maybe quick reaction, then go over every one. All right. Let's hit the different stories. Okay. Good. President Donald Trump on Thursday announced a historic agreement for the complete disarmament of Hamas and all other armed groups in Gaza. The diplomatic breakthrough negotiated by the Board of Peace alongside mediators Egypt, Qatar, and Turkey will pave the way for a new Palestinian government in Gaza. Egypt, Qatar, and Turkey and the Board of Peace.
2: Yeah.
1: I think I'll wait for the details.
2: Yeah, I think I'll wait for the results. I think I'll wait for the
1: specific details on that.
2: I've heard the word historic before. But let's just say paper and action have been two very different things, historically speaking, in that region.
1: Well, it's not a... I would have been more doubtful if they said we have a memorandum of understanding.
2: We have a framework of a memorandum of possible understanding.
1: Yeah. Especially when you're dealing with, again, Islamic radicalism, they don't want peace.
2: No.
1: We all know it.
2: Look, you're not. Here's the thing. You're not changing the their fundamental values, which I'm talking about Hamas, which dictate that you have to eliminate Israel.
1: Right.
2: You're not changing anything. Right. You may, this whole disarm thing. All right. As if they'll have no presence, as if they won't be in the region, as if they won't be able to attack again, which, by the way, goes back to the mission against Iran. This is one of the many reasons that mission must be completed. The regime must be gone in Iran because they're funding Hamas. That's what you do. You want a peace deal? Take out the regime, get that plutonium, and all the funding for those proxies, well, much of it, most of it, is gone.
1: I like how the Wall Street Journal wrote it. U.S. says Hamas has agreed to a broad plan to disarm.
2: Broad plan.
1: The multi-phase process. If the multi-phase process succeeds, Palestinian militant groups would lose power in Gaza, and Israel would withdraw.
2: Yeah.
1: Hamas and other Palestinian militant groups agreed to a plan that, if followed,
2: if followed,
1: would see the groups disarm and lose power in the Gaza Strip. So
2: there
1: you go. I'll wait for the specific details and what the multi-phase actually is specifically, and see if phase one gets it.
2: I'd like to know the timeline.
1: Gets anywhere. Look, I mean, right now, I mean, when we and again, that's the Board of Peace and and those other countries, which I don't trust any of them to negotiate a deal for Israel and or the United States.
2: Right.
1: I know the United States is a part of it, but the United States is having problems negotiating just alone with Iran. So you bring all these other countries in, and I'm like, nah, okay, you're going to have to prove it to me. Case in point, you know, there was an NBC story yesterday that the White House denied. White House denied, but the story said the president's ranting and raving because they don't know what to do with Iran.
2: Yeah.
1: They don't know how to end this. They don't know what to do on it.
2: Yeah.
1: And again, as we have said, the president admitted it. I'm not accusing the president of anything when I say the president, you know, the president is being played as a fool by Iran because that's what he said.
2: Yeah. Right.
1: President Trump said that. But when you see this, for example, and we never hit this week, when the report that Iran expects to receive 400 Chinese-made shoulder-fired missiles. You know, because he's been, you know, the president's been out there saying, Trump's been out there saying, no, I talked to Xi, talked to Putin, and they're staying out of it. They're going to stay out of it. And we're like, yeah, right.
2: Mm-hmm.
1: And so the reporters hit the president on it. Here's the quote of what he said.
2: Mm.
1: Well, things like this happens, but that would be surprising. Mr. Xi told me very strongly he wouldn't partake.
2: Yeah.
1: And then they write Wall Street Journal, well, in that case, never mind, except for China lies about its support for Iran.
2: Well, no, that's the whole thing.
1: Even claiming not to import Iranian oil.
2: Uh-huh.
1: That's where the president sounds foolish.
2: And that you believe
1: Xi.
2: Right.
1: Yeah, like, or things like this happen, but that would be surprising.
2: Well, and he does the same thing with Putin.
1: Yeah.
2: Well, I'll talk to Putin about it. Why?
1: Just.
2: Why? Oh, we're going to talk to Iran.
1: Meanwhile, GDP growth.
2: Yeah. Ouch.
1: 1.5% during the second quarter, driven by consumers and AI investment. You know, we've talked about the fact that how you really judge an economy is the real judge of an economy is the goods and services that you produce.
2: Mm-hmm.
1: You know, the GDP views economic activity as investment before you get a return on the investment.
2: Yeah,
1: you know, as we call it, the movement of money.
2: Right.
1: Since they made that big change over a decade ago, you and I have always said, okay, it's the one thing that everybody uses, but does it tell the full story? And it does not, because a lot of it is AI investment, where there's no return on investment yet. The money's just being put forth to do it, which is what we say is the movement of money, and driven by consumers, but that is legit. The consumer part of it is legit. You're buying things.
2: Yes, yeah.
1: Consumer spending contributed 2.1 percentage points. Business investment added 1.2. A decline in government spending subtracted from growth in the quarter because of the way GDP is calculated. But, as they point out, less government money spent helps the private economy over time. That if the government's spending less money, it's actually good long term. But because of the way the GDP is viewed, when government spends money, that's part of the GDP, which, again, we view as another problem with using the GDP as the be-all, end-all.
2: Right.
1: The problem? What's dragging the economy? Tariffs.
2: Yeah.
1: Equipment purchases and intellectual property accounted for all of the uptick in business investment. That's basically AI. Mm-hmm. So what's hurting it? Tariffs. And the president has doubled down on it. And you see that when the president put in all the new tariffs last week, you had conservative publications. We mentioned it. What was it? The one article just said the president has said now, basically by doing that, to hell with the economy.
2: Yeah, right.
1: You know, we don't. Right. You know, we don't care about economic growth.
2: Right.
1: Now that he has fought, and the lawsuits have come out about these tariffs, but it's just like, whatever. I just want to find the headline that I saw the other day on it. If I kept it, okay, I don't have it here. I must have. You know what happened? It didn't print. That was the problem.
2: Ah, okay.
1: But it was a. I think it was National Review that had it that just said, and then. It's just like conservative outlets. But you know, the fascinating thing is, on the war and on tariffs, there's no support from the social media influencers that support President Trump and have supported President Trump no matter what he has done. The basic cheerleaders are gone for tariffs and the war.
2: Right.
1: That's a problem.
2: No, that is a problem. And
1: because it shows you're losing part of your base.
2: Well, and to further that problem, if you're not listening to your base, then who are you listening to? Because he's clearly not. If there's silence in terms of the support from your base, you're just doubling down.
1: Well,
2: for what reason?
1: You never got, I mean, as we have said, don't BS the public, especially on the economy. Yeah. That's one of the major reasons Biden lost.
2: Right. Right.
1: And when the president said that foreign manufacturers and foreign countries pay the tariffs and that we'll get, you know, we're trillions of dollars in investment, which of course hasn't happened because there's no deal. You can't force people to invest.
2: No, no.
1: And you can't force foreign companies to do that, and that we're richer than ever before. When you overpromise and underdeliver on the economy, the public's going to turn you off on that.
2: Yeah. Yeah.
1: And when the president said over and over again, that you're clueless, you don't know what, you're like Alicia Silverstone, you're clueless, you don't know foreign countries and foreign companies, they pay all the tariffs, and then the billions upon billions being refunded now to U.S. manufacturers and now consumer groups suing because it was the American public that paid the vast majority of the tariffs, and they're ticked off that it's going back to the companies. But as the trade court says, there's no way to do it. We can't do it.
2: Right.
1: You know, they're the ones that paid. You may have paid it indirectly, but they paid the money directly to the government, and that's the receipts that we have. It's the only thing that we can do.
2: You've had a couple of big box retailers saying that based on the refunds they're getting, they're going to pass that on through lower prices.
1: Right.
2: But here's the thing. It's not a direct check to the consumer. So the question is, all right, at what level can you lower prices that would make a difference? A noticeable difference based on the refunds you're getting. I do see, you know, some prices on some things coming down, but that's, I always chalk that up to competition. You know, big boxes competing with Amazon and other big box and other discount retailers and everything else. So I don't know I can't look at their books. I can't tell you what was essentially refunded through lower pricing. And people can't either. They're not seeing prices come down. That's the big problem. And with fuel, it looks like we're in it. It's not going to change because there doesn't look like there's going to be a commitment to finishing the mission in Iran. It looks like this thing is going to be a long, drawn-out whatever. I don't know what it's, where the exit strategy is, what they want to accomplish, what they actually see as their end goal right now. And nothing is going to happen in time for November 3rd. That's
1: When you look at, for example, the things that you were promised because of the tariffs, you know, we're now a rich country.
2: Mm-hmm.
1: Nobody sees it. What they see is increased prices.
2: Right.
1: People judge the economy by how they are.
2: Right.
1: What is the qualifier for the country is richer than ever before? The deficit is higher now. We're at one point, because we're not to the full year yet, it'll be October. Mm-hmm. We're at $1.37 trillion compared to $1.34 trillion last year. So Doge did not have an effect of lowering the deficit, as we told you it would not happen. And we got criticized by many of our audience, and we said, look, we've done this for a long time. This isn't an opinion. We both voted for Trump 3 times. This isn't TDS. It's economic reality. And economic reality, you can't change. I can't change.
2: Nope.
1: When you look at the trade deficit that the president said would be way lower because of the tariffs, the trade deficit remains higher than it was last year.
2: Mm-hmm.
1: because countries simply went to different places to do it. The economy adapts. The economy, why? Because the people that are involved in the economy every day are going to search wherever they can for the lowest price. Mm-hmm. That's just the reality of it.
2: Mm-hmm. Yeah.
1: So you never got then they promised you were going to get the tariff checks. That didn't happen. And then the president said the foreign countries pay it, which they did not. That's three things that were completely wrong that never happened that we told you. And we were criticized for that as if, you know, well, people really can't say we have TDS because we voted for him three times.
2: Right.
1: It's simply we're not going to be BS'd.
2: And I want the party to win in right. November.
1: I want them to win. Right. And we're not going to BS you.
2: No.
1: And Trump on tariffs has done major BS to the American public on it. And now what has he done again? Done it again. We said it again the other day. We have a $200 billion deficit with Canada. You know, basically a deficit. You know,
2: imbalance.
1: He didn't say trade imbalance. He said deficit.
2: Mm-hmm.
1: As if it's a deficit like the budget.
2: It must be even.
1: Yeah, like it must be even with everybody. Or, no, it must be above with the United States all the time.
2: Mm.
1: It doesn't work. You can manipulate an economy. You cannot change economics. That's how people respond to incentive.
2: Yep.
1: That's not a political statement. It's economic reality.
2: It's math.
1: Yeah. We are Red Eye Radio.
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3: 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IFTA also considers state surcharges, which complicates the fuel buying strategy. Indiana, Kentucky, and Virginia have per gallon surcharges. Connecticut, Kentucky, New Mexico, New York, and Oregon have per-mile surcharges. While some owner-operators buy only enough fuel to get through surcharge states, this practice can backfire, depending on the actual cost of the fuel in each state. When comparing fuel prices, always remember, pump pride minus taxes equals the real fuel cost. 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
9: I don't know about you, but my social media feeds are flooded with lotions and potions and gadgets, all promising to unlock different components of longevity. But if you log off, take a step back from all the hype, you'll find that the actual keys to a longer, healthier life are hiding in plain sight. There are four of them. Number one, nutrition. The Mediterranean diet really is the gold standard. Number two, exercise. You should be getting 150 minutes of moderate intensity exercise or 75 minutes of vigorous intensity exercise every week, plus strength training and stretching. Number three, sleep. Sleep is when your body and your brain repair themselves. You should be getting 7 to 9 hours a night. And finally, number four often gets forgotten, socialization. It's not a bonus. It's a necessity for a healthy life, finding a sense of community, purpose, and belonging. I'm Dr. Sanjay Gupta, helping you live a better life.
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1: We are Red Eye Radio. He is Eric Cronin. I'm Gary McNamara. Welcome and good morning. You know, just very quickly on the, when we was talking, the goods, the actual tangible goods deficit is the one which is higher than last year. Services, United States is kicking butt. But it's the goods, it's the tangible goods that Trump is really looking at. But services are going through the roof for the United States. We have a $336 billion surplus in services of trade. Which is huge, which is great, which is where we're going. I mean, this basically the services means, you know, that can be, you know, software, intellectual property, all that kind of stuff. We're booming in the service industry. Trade with other countries.
2: Right.
1: Which is counts, you know, for the GDP.
2: That's probably only going to continue.
1: Yeah.
2: Based on all of the tech that is building right now in the U.S.,
1: All the
2: tech business that's building right now, that's going to keep that going.
1: Through May of 2026, $1.06 trillion goods deficit, $336 billion services surplus.
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8: No. A better life with Dr. Sanjay Gupta.
9: Staying active every day will go a long way towards helping you live a happy, healthy, and pain-free life. And there is perhaps no movement more fundamental than walking. It reinforces the alignment, stability, and coordinated muscle activation that supports how your body moves, whether you're doing strenuous exercise or simply going about your daily life. 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Even though you walk every day, Dana does say you can make small adjustments to immediately improve your walking mechanics. 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
1: And he is Eric Cronin. I'm Gary McNamara. Oh, Man, Eric, I got to tell you, Matt Taibbi's column. The Fauci legend will not die. The ferocity of the COVID cover-up is a thing to behold. Now, remember, when you talk about people like Matt Taibbi and you talk Michael Schellenberger, these are people that have been Democrats.
0: Mm-hmm.
1: They're not Trump fanatics. They're not Trump fans.
0: Right.
1: They're the ones that were a part of the Twitter files along with Barry Weiss. They wish to report the news. They are Democrats that have said facts actually mean something.
0: Yeah.
1: And I had mentioned this yesterday, and we've gone through the points before, but the way he just lays it out, all right?
0: Okay.
1: This is Mother Jones. Mother Jones, by the way, is a, my God, how long have they been around? I remember them around the 70s. Mother Jones, a liberal publication on Dr. Anthony Fauci. All right, here we go. Because I mentioned this yesterday where they said, there's no smoking gun. We go, of course there is.
0: Yeah,
1: depends what the definition of smoking gun is. What's the definition of canoodle? What's the definition of a smoking gun? Because, and here's what they write. The diary entries contain plenty of cringeworthy moments. Fauci congratulating himself on how famous he had become, for example, and basking in the attention of female celebrities like Julia Roberts and Barbara Streisand. What they don't contain, much to the dismay of Paul and Fauci's other critics, is any kind of smoking gun proving that the public health leader deliberately misled the American people. Right?
0: Yeah.
1: That's what Mother Jones wrote.
0: Yeah.
1: Matt Taibbi. And we know all this. I wonder what Mother Jones would consider a smoking gun. On February 9th, 2020, appearing on the Newt Gingrich podcast, Dr. Anthony Fauci said the idea that COVID-19 came from a lab was a conspiracy theory without any scientific evidence. This is 8 days after Fauci took part in a conference call with 11 other prominent scientists. And he goes through all the different scientists. We don't need to go through all their different names. He does, though, in order to make sure everything is documented.
0: Mm-hmm.
1: Thanks to the diary, we now know that just three of the scientists in that call, Fauci is included in that, plus the gain-of-function expert, Fauci, or Dr. Fauci, plus German Drosten, advocated for natural origin. Here's how Fauci characterized the others. The rest felt that deliberate insertion was possible, given the fact that Dr. Zheng Li Shi of the University of Wuhan had been working for years on coronaviruses to allow adaptation of a spiked protein to bind to the human ACE2 receptor. We could not let this go. This is Fauci writing to explain that 9 of the 12 scientists in the key meeting he attended at the beginning of the pandemic felt that deliberate insertion, that means created by man, of a key mutation was possible in part because a prominent Chinese scientist known to all had been working on the exact sequencing problem just miles from where the first cases were reported. To repeat the smoking gun line, Dr. Zheng Li Shi of the University of Wuhan has been working for years in gain of function to allow adaptation of the spike protein to bind to a human ACE2 receptor. For Fauci to subsequently say 8 days later in public that the notion of a laboratory release was without scientific basis was clearly deceptive. It was deceptive when at the White House briefing on April 8th, he said the mutations that COVID took to get to the point where it is now totally consistent with the jump of a species from an animal to human. It was deceptive not to tell the public that he'd been in constant communication with the authors of Nature Medicine paper, with a Nature Medicine paper he kept citing as proof of this theory, authors who described him as having prompted the paper to begin with. So he's saying he'd been in constant communication with the authors of a Nature Medicine publication. He was the author of the Nature Medicine publication.
2: Right. Yeah.
1: Fauci's deception was proven long before the release of the diary anyway. 3 years ago, a House committee released an email by Fauci referencing that same February 1st meeting, noting that scientists described the mutations as most unusual to have evolved naturally, resulting in a suspicion that this mutation was intentionally inserted. Why did they think this? Fauci's own words! The suspicion was heightened by the fact that the scientists at Wuhan University are known to have been working on gain-of-function experiments to determine the molecular mechanisms associated with bad viruses adapting to human infection, and the outbreak originated in Wuhan. This is a public official who repeatedly told the public he believed the virus evolved naturally and denounced the lab leak theory as ignorant nonsense. Did we ever hear him talk about leading scientists remarking to him about the novelty of a COVID-19 mutation? Did we hear him mention that his close colleague, Jeremy Farr, called a 2015 paper written by the University of North Carolina's Ralph Baric with China's Zhi Zhengli a how-to manual for building a coronavirus in a laboratory? This is what happens when you have people that do good journalism.
2: Yep. And it's pretty simple. Fauci handed all of the material to the world. This is, now that this has been released, it's known. He's a liar. He deliberately lied to the world. And was hailed as a hero, still today, after all of this, by the left, hailed as a hero. Somebody gave him flowers, did you see?
1: Yeah, I saw that, yeah.
2: We love you, Dr. Fauci. We don't care about pandemics or people's lives. Here's some flowers. Wow. Yeah. That's... You know, you're just delusional. Trying to make the case that nothing wrong was done, he did good work. You're not addressing the current situation.
1: And there it is. He lost Peggy Noonan of the Wall Street Journal. Mm-hmm. Anthony Fauci unmasks himself. The diaries make clear he saw the pandemic less as a historic emergency than a media opportunity. It wasn't good for Fauci or anybody else that he took the fifth at his Senate hearing this week. That plus his diary may well have been a reputation-destroying event. It was obviously his right as a citizen to invoke the protections of the Constitution, and he surely had his reasons, but everyone who takes the fifth knows what it looks like.
2: Yep.
1: And we go from that point on. Dr. Fauci is a man who ran the pandemic response in America. He was the face of it. When you have been appointed, in effect, to lead a nation through a disaster, you owe that nation a full and frequent accounting.
2: Yep.
1: To seem to dodge is unbecoming. He has already been given a sweeping presidential pardon by Joe Biden. By the way, I'm glad that when my doctor gives me advice, that he doesn't get a full pardon for anything that he gives me in the advice. That would be a little strange. I would wonder if I should go to that doctor, if that doctor gets a full pardon for the advice that he'd given for basically 10 years.
2: Right.
1: Or 12 years, or yeah, 11 years.
2: Yeah, you'd want a second opinion.
1: He goes, he has already been given a sweeping presidential pardon by Joe Biden in the time after and not covered by that pardon. He owes it to the public to speak truthfully. It would have been good to hear Dr. Fauci distill what the entire pandemic experience was and what it did to us as a society. What could have been done to make it its management better? What decisions in retrospect make it worse? Looking back, did he or others in their newfound ascendancy get carried away? On reflection, is there any justice to the charge that they became power drunk? Dr. Fauci's pandemic diary released this week was also damaging. When I heard of its existence, I thought, good. What history most needs is first-person testimony, the more the better, in real time if possible. Wow.
2: You know?
1: And so we got it.
2: Well, you know, from the beginning, it's now clear from the beginning, he set out to do something that he knew was dangerous. And he actually said the risks would be worth it. And of course, those risks became reality globally. You can't force him to talk, but he's already talked enough for himself in writing as to where he actually was.
0: Yeah.
2: And the reason you have to lie at that point, early on, you have to start lying. Because you were part of making this happen.
1: It's very simple. If you're somebody who says this could get pretty complicated, all we have to say is this. Notice that if you look at Rand Paul and the Republicans, they want questions on why Dr. Fauci, in his own words, said one thing at one point in private.
0: Yep.
1: That he did not tell the American public the truth.
0: Right.
1: About what other scientists that he was using as consultants that he met with, that he ignored what the majority of them had to say and said that it was a conspiracy theory if you didn't agree with him. And everything else that he did, that you can look through the diary, that he said one thing here and another thing over here in public, and you question why. If you look at the Democrats have not challenged one thing of the actual accusations of the Republicans, because the evidence that the Republicans are making for their accusations come from a extremely reliable witness. Dr. Fauci.
0: Yep.
1: And you might think that, but he's a grandfather likable. I don't care. I could care less about the imagery of a Dr. Fauci being the country doctor. You should see my doctor. My doctor comes across as a country doctor, but he doesn't BS me. He tells me, here's your blood work. Here's what this means.
0: Yep.
1: And so, yeah, he is technically a country doctor, my doctor. And the image, you could say, portrays a country doctor. He doesn't get to bullcrap me.
0: No.
1: Because he's a I can't say grandfatherly because he's only 4 months. My doctor's only 4 months older than I am.
2: Oh, then you can definitely say, you might say great grandfather.
1: We are Red Eye Radio.
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4: I don't know about you, but my social media feeds are flooded with lotions and potions and gadgets, all promising to unlock different components of longevity. But if you log off, take a step back from all the hype, you'll find that the actual keys to a longer, healthier life are hiding in plain sight. There are four of them. Number one, nutrition. The Mediterranean diet really is the gold standard. Number two, exercise. You should be getting 150 minutes of moderate intensity exercise or 75 minutes of vigorous intensity exercise every week, plus strength training and stretching. Number three, sleep. Sleep is when your body and your brain repair themselves. You should be getting 7 to 9 hours a night. And finally, number four, often gets forgotten, socialization. It's not a bonus. It's a necessity for a healthy life, finding a sense of community, purpose, and belonging. I'm Dr. Sanjay Gupta, helping you live a better life.
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0: We are Red Eye Radio. He's Eric Carlin. I'm Gary McNamara. Let's end this hour with Sophie Cunningham. Now there's going to be protest. They had the protest at the in Seattle.
1: Yeah, right.
0: At the Delusional Climate Center Arena. did you see the owner? I don't even know her name. The owner of the Seattle team, is it the Storm? There were two girls, young girls, teenagers, had like XXXY, and we support Sophie Cunningham. Girls should be able to play girls' sports. The owner has been suspended 5 games.
1: Wow.
0: Because she came over and was cursing, calling them effing insane and everything else, and saying, you know, Jesus is going to get you for your sins.
1: Wow.
0: And so she was suspended. I mean, Mark Cuban never did that.
1: Yeah.
0: And so she's been suspended for five games.
1: That's crazy.
0: And now there's an activist in Washington State. She's taking the protest now to a bunch of different WNBA games.
1: Wow.
0: Wow. Just amazing.
1: That's insane.
0: You came up.

0: with a solution yesterday. Allow men to play in the WNBA. We solved the problem.
1: Right. Maybe that's where LeBron goes next.
0: Yes.
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9: From ABC News, I'm Dave Packer. The federal government is warning communities about cyber threats to water systems.
10: State officials and the FBI are trying to determine who is behind a wide-scale cyber attack targeting more than 30 water treatment systems in the state of Minnesota. In one case, the hackers were actually able to shut down the flow of water from the well and water treatment plant in the tiny city of Brahm, forcing officials to provide clean water to residents already stored in its water tower.
9: ABC's Pierre Thomas, multiple U.S. officials tell ABC News the attacks may be linked to Iran. Growing concerns about Russia's war in Ukraine, possibly expanding. A Russian missile hit Poland during an attack on Ukraine.
11: Poland and NATO saying their air and ground defenses were activated. Prime Minister Tusk also saying the missile was a Russian KH-101 cruise missile. It came as Russia unleashed another massive air assault into western Ukraine, where Poland shares a border. Those strikes killing at least 8 people, including 3 children in one family. Britt Klenit, ABC News, London.
9: President Trump's new multinational board of peace said Thursday that Hamas has agreed to disarm. Hamas has not confirmed their acceptance of the agreement outlined by the U.S. A judge in Georgia handed Colin Gray a 15-year prison sentence Thursday for giving his son Colt Gray the gun that was used in the Appalachian High School mass shooting. ABC's Faith Abube.
12: Prosecutors argued even though Gray's 14-year-old son had mental health problems and was obsessed with school shooters, the Georgia father bought him an assault-style rifle for Christmas. His son is serving life without the possibility of parole, and now Colin Gray is sentenced to 15 years in prison. And this landmark case is now the latest in a wider push across this country to hold parents accountable for their children's deadly school shootings.
9: From April to June, new data shows GDP growth slowed to just 1.5% as inflation took hold. 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
9: Hurricane Genevieve is still several hundred miles offshore, but causing problems for California beaches. Swells from the Category 4 storm are creating life-threatening surf and rip currents. L.A. County Fire Lifeguard Division Captain Bono Barnes says they've conducted nearly 500 ocean rescues in the past days, and it will continue into the weekend.
15: It's been like near record, if not record-breaking, rescue work for us over the last couple of days. We'll have continued large surf, very strong rip currents.
9: 10 people are facing charges for alleged hazing incidents at a Pennsylvania high school outside of Philadelphia. ABC's Armando Garcia has more.
16: Four coaches and six players on the Cheltenham High School football team have been indicted by a grand jury after a 15-year-old student told one of the coaches he had been jumped by his teammates in the locker room in September 2025.
17: The juvenile victim described the incident as being punched, kicked, and stomped in the head and the groin with cleats, forcing him to curl up to protect himself and his head.
16: The district attorney says the alleged high school attackers also used a broomstick against the victim.
17: There has been reluctance by most parties, adults and juveniles, to tell what they knew, what they saw, what they heard.
18: Armando Garcia, ABC News, New York.
9: The school superintendent says, quote, "We appreciate that after nearly a year, charges have been announced." More than 70 million Americans are under heat alerts across the country. Life-threatening temperatures also causing wildfire concerns out west. Dave Packer, ABC News.
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19: Here's the official forecast. Mostly sunny today. We'll reach 90 degrees. Tonight, increasing clouds down to 70. Tomorrow, showers likely, a chance of thunderstorms and a high of 85. Saturday night, more rain and thunderstorms, 71 degrees. Sunday, partly sunny, showers and thunderstorms possible. Windy with gusts nearing 20 miles per hour, our high 86. Sunday night, showers and thunderstorms continue, the low 71 degrees. I'm Craig Allen on WGOW.
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21: There are lots of things you can measure to get an idea of how healthy you are at any given moment. Temperature, heart rate, blood pressure, just to name a few. But how about how healthy you will be and how long you're likely to live? According to a new study out of the University at Buffalo, two simple strength tests are pretty accurate at predicting longevity in older women. One is hand grip strength, and the other is how quickly people can stand up from a seated position without using their arms. By the way, I remember interviewing former President Jimmy Carter when he was quite old and being really impressed how he just popped out of the chair without using his arms. Not a lot of older people can actually do that. But I think the message here is that maintaining strength as you age is going to help you perform everyday activities, but also help you avoid injury and stay independent. I'm Dr. Sanjay Gupta, helping you live a better life.
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2: Now, it's Red Eye Radio. Gary McNamara and Eric Hurley talk about everything from politics to social issues and news of the day. Whether you're up late or you're just starting your day, welcome to the show. From the Relief Factor Studios, this is Red Eye Radio.
3: All across America, we are Red Eye Radio. He is Eric Hurley, and I'm Gary McNamara. I mean, the show interrupting our conversation here. Yeah, so I saw it, and I just went right now. I just went to the New York Post, and this is an update on the canoodling story from yesterday. And apparently the bosses of the canoodling Central Park lawyers were also canoodling.
1: Hey,
3: here at
1: the law firm of Canoodle, Canoodle, and More Canoodle.
3: Yes. So
1: we would like to invite you to come. If you've ever been injured canoodling, call us now.
3: Now, I'm guessing the whole...
1: We can put money in your pocket.
3: I'm guessing the whole thing is if you're in a law firm, you're not supposed to canoodle with another lawyer. I guess that's the point, right?
1: I mean,
3: nothing illegal here. From what we know, canoodling is not illegal.
1: I don't know which states. Now, during COVID, it was.
3: Yes. Canoodling. Yeah. Oh, my gosh. And
1: canoodling
3: out
1: in public? Canoodling would have been a death sentence.
3: Canoodling out in public in Central Park? You can't canoodle out in... No.
1: California would have had the death sentence on that one. Sorry, we got to, take you out. I guess... And he's
3: by the way, and when the New York Post did explain what canoodling was yesterday, in case it's a smooch fest.
1: Well, yeah. So here's the thing.
3: Oh my God.
1: You're a partner in a law firm, and look, I mean, what's cheaper than that? Is sitting on a public bench. Get a room.
3: Well, here's the thing. Who took the picture? Because I'm looking at the picture of the canoodling right now.
1: Yeah. It looks. I mean, they set it up and asked somebody to take the picture.
3: Was Harvey saying, "Doggone it, we got to get it away from Fauci. Let's find a canoodling lawyer."
1: Right. Yeah.
13: Talking
1: probably
13: on TMZ.
1: Yeah. Probably. Well, I mean, who's following? Oh, you know what? Probably, maybe
3: the New York
1: the
3: Post.
1: Spouse.
3: No, wait, but the New York Post.
1: The New York Post. They're everywhere. And we can't talk about their top headline.
3: Well, can't I? Because isn't it just the same name on Kurt Cameron's show of his best friend?
1: Yeah. I wouldn't.
3: I'll put it this way. It is.
1: It's also the word used for a mistake.
3: Well, you could say the headline is pro Kurt Cameron's best friend on that comedy he used to do.
1: Right. Or pro mistake. Yeah. Which, of course.
3: Or throw your dog with an er at the end.
1: Right.
3: Like just gotta, what are we, Howard Stern?
1: NYPost.com.
3: What the hell's going on?
1: Yeah, listen, Baba Booey. Hey, it's...
3: Oh, no, wait a minute. We're not Howard Stern. There's too many people in the studio.
1: Oh, that's right.
3: We didn't fire anybody.
1: Yeah. Right. We still have our staff. Here's the thing. And it says here, one just got $100 million. You know, this is one of the bosses of the original canoodler, who was also said to be,
3: canoodling.
1: Hooking up, canoodling, right, whatever you want to call it.
3: Well, why is
1: just got, according, well, this is according to the New York Post, just got $100 million payday.
3: Well, wait a minute.
1: Yeah, what?
3: There's the bosses of the canoodling Central Park lawyers were also hooking up. Why were they hooking up and not canoodling?
1: I don't know. Hooking up, I think you have to do behind closed doors, because I think there are laws against that.
3: Right. Now, when Fauci, because we wanted to make clear yesterday that canoodling had nothing to do with Fauci's testimony, and from what we know, when he was jogging with his wife yesterday, there was no canoodling.
1: Right.
3: Just an F-bomb was thrown.
1: Right. There were words used, but no canoodling.
0: Yeah. And
1: here's what I'm told by an insider who knows him. The Fauch doesn't canoodle.
3: The Fauch.
1: The Fauch. The Fauch doesn't canoodle.
3: Here it is, the headline. The Mooch vouches for the Fauch.
1: Well,
3: excuse me, vouches for the Fauch. It's a tongue twister.
1: Well, that would be a Fauci vouch. And so, you know, I would say probably because we have to remind ourselves he's a doctor, not just a liar. He's got a PhD in lying, but he's also a doctor, a medical doctor. So he probably doesn't canoodle because of cooties, I'm guessing. So, yeah, that's... no canoodling with Fauci, but so now they're, this whole thing, it's just been one big soap opera.
3: And by the way, it's the lead in the New York Post.
1: No, it's the top story, and when they get on something, man, right, it's just, it's going to live there.
3: And personally, even though we started the show with it, I really don't care about the story. I'm just obsessed with the word canoodle.
1: Yeah, I don't care.
3: I mean, I wouldn't be sitting there. I mean, I really didn't. Be honest, I read the headline. I didn't even go deep into the story at all because I don't care about it. It was just the fact that they used the word canoodle. And then I went, okay, define canoodle. Because now when anybody uses a word in the media, I don't care who it is, and you're like, okay, what does that word actually mean? And then they explained it down further. It was a smooch fest.
1: Right.
3: And then at that point, I'm like, all right, I'm done.
1: Yeah. And don't canoodle at a concert because they'll catch you on the big cam. Yeah, remember that.
3: Oh, yeah, that's right. Yeah. They didn't call that canoodling, though, did they?
1: I think someone did. I think the New York Post does.
3: Oh, did the New York Post call that canoodling?
1: I think they call all of it canoodling.
3: All right.
1: Maybe I'm wrong.
3: I thought it was something that the soup Nazi made, but apparently
1: not. Yeah. Yeah. No. That would be, you know, that's what I would think.
3: Canoodling soup.
1: Yeah.
3: All right. Since we're mentioning Fauci.
1: Mm-hmm. And lip service. it's a different kind of lip service. One's going to cost you, and the other one's, it's going to cost you. Yeah.
3: Again, yesterday, no one on the left, and we talked about this yesterday, and it's important to repeat stuff like this, though, over and over and over and over and over and over and over again when the debate happens on anything. And in this case, the debate is, you know, Fauci.
1: Yeah.
3: And what the Republicans are saying is he said this at this point, this is what was going on behind the scenes by his own notes. If you want a debate, well, it's a diary, and so a diary will be private. Let's stop using the term diary. His notes that were on government servers.
1: Yeah.
3: All right?
1: Yeah.
3: So you take that out so you don't have...
1: Right.
3: Because the deflection is going on like crazy with the Democrats right now.
1: Right.
3: Let's pick out this little piece here. Well, he saved us. That's not what we're talking about.
1: No.
3: We're talking about what he was saying in private and what he was saying in public. That's what we're talking about here.
1: Right.
3: I got to get to the one. He lost Peggy Noonan.
1: Oh, yeah.
3: Peggy Noonan said, and I'm paraphrasing here. I'll get to the article a little bit later on, but I don't have it in front of me. It just popped into my head. He didn't seem to be as concerned that this was a, you know, historic pandemic. He was more concerned about his media appearances, and that's a great point. And you and I were talking about this. We talk about, you know, everybody knows how much our dads influenced us,
1: right? Yeah.
3: If this was my dad in the situation, the last thing he would ever be thinking of would be media appearances. The only thing he would be he would know he would have to do media appearances, but the only analysis after watching the media appearances would be to tell his staff,
0: Okay, they perverted the message. That's not what I said. Here's what I said.
4: Right.
0: But it wouldn't be, wow, I'm the most famous person. My father wouldn't think that way. If you, and this is the one thing when you look at people that care about getting the job done, and they don't care whether they get the recognition for it, because that's not their job. Their job is not to get the recognition. I was talking about that with you yesterday. My dad would not approach it that way. My dad would look at it and say, how do you solve the problem? Okay, I've got to be in front of the media. All right, I tell the media this. The only thing I want to analyze, I've got my staff out there. I can't watch any media. Was my message? Here's what my message was. Did anybody pervert my message? Because then we need to get on that to make sure that everybody knows 100% what we believe and what's going on behind the scenes in our analysis. Yeah. I want everything to, when this is all over, I want everything to match up.
4: Yeah.
0: You know, because communication is absolutely imperative at this particular point. And we can't, 6 months down the road, a year down the road, 2 years down the road, in the biggest pandemic since the flu,
4: yeah,
0: you know, in the early part of the 20th century, you know, we need to get this right.
4: Yeah.
0: That would be my father's concern.
4: Right.
0: Not anything else.
4: Right.
0: And the whole thing, by the way, nobody has denied. You know, they've got the emails and everything else. A lot of America learned yesterday, which probably a lot of America did know about it, was his staff working to get him awards that would personally enrich him.
4: Yeah.
0: That's something that you know, people did know. But when I looked at, again, going through everything, I didn't see anybody on the left actually say anything about the fact of what Fauci said in public and what he said in his own notes behind the scenes were different.
4: Yeah, right.
0: And at times contradictory.
4: Yeah.
0: And that's a huge problem. And the only thing is, I'm going to play this one because this gets into the 1,000 kids in a gymnasium that we've always talked about.
4: Mm-hmm.
0: This is on CNN from two nights ago.
4: All right.
0: I didn't get a chance to play it yesterday, so I got to play it today because it's just great.
4: Mm.
0: This is the only allegation that they made, again, against Trump, bringing Trump into it, which was false. It never happened. It's like Charlottesville.
4: Right.
0: Here we go. Ready?
4: Okay.
5: This was intentional today to be about political theater. Let's just put that on the table,
22: yeah.
5: Number one. Number two, I think people forget, one, Donald Trump was the president.
22: Mm-hmm.
5: And while Fauci was trying to save us, Trump was trying to grave us, telling people to drink bleach. And
22: yeah, so that didn't happen. That didn't happen. And I know that that's a talking point that people like to intentionally take out of context.
5: Are you telling me
22: the president did not tell you?
0: It did not happen.
1: It didn't happen.
0: Never happened. Never have. What the president was talking about is, and it was just top of the head. He goes, I heard about, you know, thing about some disinfectant out there that possibly could be injected.
4: Mm-hmm.
0: He never said drink bleach.
4: Right.
0: And it was very vague what he was talking about. And then he just moved on to something else. And that became drinking bleach. President never said drink bleach.
4: No.
0: Ever.
4: No.
0: Ever.
4: He didn't.
0: And so that... My point is that's the only thing that they have. It's like bringing up, well, the president's a racist. We know that because of Charlottesville. Because of what quote? And so that was Antoine Seawright, a Democrat consultant. I have no idea who he is.
4: Yeah, I don't know.
0: But never happened.
4: Nope.
0: Never happened.
4: Nope.
0: And so everything else was, no, we thought he was great. I mean, he saved the world. There's nothing about what the actual allegations are from the Republicans based on what Fauci said and wrote.
4: Right.
0: That's it.
4: Right.
0: And the question would be, and you need to get Republicans out there and say that. Nobody is confronting. The Democrats are afraid. The Democrats are afraid to confront what Fauci did. The Democrats are afraid to confront the communist radicals in their party.
4: Yeah.
0: You know, make the comparison.
4: Right.
0: Do it. I didn't hear one Republican say it yesterday. They're not addressing it. Republicans are horrible at communicating, by the way. They've got, as I've said, you and I've talked about this really for the last probably decade and a half. There's never been a better time to ever promote conservative principles, and they seem completely politically impotent to do that.
4: And it's very easy.
1: And there should have been, look, I don't know how many times I've said this, but there should have been the Republicans, all the leadership on Capitol Hill standing together as a group, and each of the key leaders in the Republican Party making a point on this whole thing. And it's easy to do.
0: They should have had that yesterday.
1: Yep. Yep. Should have had it first thing in the morning.
0: Yep.
1: And this is, we don't know where it's going from here. We're considering a number of options of what might happen legally. But what we learned today is this is somebody who cares nothing about the truth.
0: And you challenge, when the press asks a question, you go, that's not what we're saying. Here's what we're talking about.
1: Yep.
0: Fauci said this here and this here.
1: Yep.
0: Would you like to comment on that? Because that's what we're commenting about.
1: Yep.
0: You're attempting to deflect in another way. We're talking about Fauci here. This has nothing to do with Trump.
1: Nope.
0: It's only to do with Fauci. It doesn't matter. You know, we're not going to do the Tim Walz thing here. We're not going to sit there and say like Tim Walz did, well, you know, you can't judge a rapist of a child by that one incident. You have to look at the totality of their life.
1: We're not going to judge them by the worst day. Yeah, you are.
0: Right. And say, yes, of course you are. We're not going to play that game. I mean, it's so loaded for bear.
1: I mean,
0: you've got everything here.
1: There's everything. They're handing you everything. They're delivering it to your door better than Amazon.
0: Republicans, stop canoodling. Okay, I use that word. Yeah. That's the wrong word to use.
1: Yeah,
0: okay,
1: yeah.
0: But I just, it sounds like it fits.
1: Maybe do some more canoodling so we know you're alive.
0: Sounds like it does fit, doesn't it? But yeah, so that was what I got out of yesterday on that topic. Again, the Democrats have no argument. There's no argument that they have. None.
1: No. No, there isn't.
0: Make that case absolutely clear.
1: And no one tried to make it.
0: And you're right. They should have held a press conference after with everybody there. We said, we want you, the press, to know precisely what we're doing here.
1: Yep.
0: And Rand Paul could have led it.
1: And these are the records, and we put it in a very simple form. This file is available to you all. You should do your job and tell the American people what has happened.
0: We are Red Eye Radio.
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12: I don't know about you, but my social media feeds are flooded with lotions and potions and gadgets, all promising to unlock different components of longevity. 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There are four of them. Number one, nutrition. The Mediterranean diet really is the gold standard. Number two, exercise. 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Number three, sleep. 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You should be getting 7 to 9 hours a night. And finally, number four often gets forgotten, socialization. 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
0: We're Red Eye Radio. He's Eric Carlin. I'm Gary McNamara. I'll give you an example of what we were talking about when we said, you know, looking at Democrats and the media and the left yesterday, they're not confronting what Republicans are, what the allegations of Republicans are based on what Fauci said then and said after, what he was saying in public versus what he's saying in private.
4: Yeah.
0: An example, Blake Fontaine. I can't believe that Blake is this stupid to sit there and believe that this is about, in general, about what he's talking about. Hey, Fauci haters, his decision saved lives, including mine. Not the point. And it's like Donald Trump was with him before he was against him. That's right, because we found out more information as we went along.
1: Right. The inconsistencies started to matter pretty early on.
0: Right. He said he and others in charge most certainly made mistakes in response to the pandemic that no one in our generation has ever lived through before. That's not the point. You're deflecting. Here's what I believe. Those steps that government officials recommended and in some cases mandated helped slow the spread of the disease. That's not the point.
1: That's not what he wrote in his diary.
0: Right. That's not the point that we're making. That's not the point, Republicans. You're ignoring the entire controversy.
1: Right.
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0: We are Red Eye Radio. He is Eric Carley, and I'm Gary McNamara. Coming up in just a minute, what the former White House coordinator, the White House coronavirus response coordinator had to say about Fauci. Coming up.
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0: Dr. Deborah Birx was on Fox News and talking about, you know, one of the problems, for example, with the shutdowns. And when we look at Fauci, again, what we said is, and nobody on the left will confront what he actually said and what was in the emails. This it's not like there's an allegation and the evidence doesn't exist.
1: No, it's very clear.
0: The allegations are based on the evidence, and the evidence is Fauci.
1: Right.
0: That's the evidence against Fauci is Fauci.
1: Yeah.
0: And so when we look at it, we know, for example, that when it came to school shutdowns, when he was accused of it, he testified, and I believe he was under oath when he did. Mm. He said he had nothing to do, you know, with closing down schools.
1: Right.
0: And then they went back, looked at the emails and said, nope, that's what one of the things that he was proud of, and that's what he was encouraging everybody to do. Now, as we all know, he didn't personally shut down the schools, but the schools followed what he wanted to do.
1: Right.
0: And which means he knew at that point that it, hang on one second here. I got something just clicked off on me automatically. Mm-hmm. But he knew at that point that schools didn't have to be closed.
1: Right.
0: When he was testifying, that goes back a couple of years ago, he knew. Schools didn't have to be closed.
1: Right.
0: Because it didn't affect kids the same way that it affected the elderly.
1: Right.
0: We all know that. But here's Dr. Deborah Birx on Fox News talking about it.
5: If you get tests, instead of quarantining people who are exposed, you just only tell the people who are infected to stay home. That is a very different approach. It worked fabulously in universities. It's why we were able to keep them open, and Secretary DeVos was working on keeping K through 12 open. There were solutions, but it became very political, and we all have to be aware, because it was a presidential election year, it was really important for blue states to show that they were taking it very seriously, and they overclosed.
1: Well, and they demonstrated we can take the biggest blue state, California, and they demonstrated, Newsom did, multiple times that he didn't buy the science.
0: No.
1: Early on, he was sitting at a dinner table,
0: right,
1: yucking it up with medical professionals also sitting at that same dinner table.
0: Unmasked.
1: While you, they were unmasked. They were eating and drinking. All the things. Remember when they told you, when you laugh, you might project something onto somebody, and blah blah blah blah blah. And they're all sitting at the same table.
26: There was no 6-foot separation.
0: You know what I remember? The discussion on whether passing gas.
26: Oh,
0: spread. That was. Yeah. They actually had that.
26: Oh, yeah.
0: When you just said that now about when you're laughing, I'm like, wait a minute, there's also a thing on passing gas.
26: Right.
0: If you pass gas, it might spread the virus.
26: Right.
0: So definitely, for more reasons than medical, stay at least 6 feet away.
26: Yes. Go outside.
0: In fact.
26: Stay home.
0: Right. 60, stay 60 home. Feet would have been.
26: Stay
0: just
26: home.
0: Popped into my head now how stupid that was, remember?
26: Yeah.
0: Well, you better be careful. If you got to pass gas.
26: Oh, my gosh.
0: Go into the other room or go outside. But don't go outside with more than 3 other people.
26: Dusty Slay on his Netflix special. He's a great stand-up comedian. And he's friends, by the way, with a couple of the guys at WTN there in Nashville, our great station in Nashville. And on one of his Netflix specials, Working Man, he talks about the K95 mask. And he goes, I burped into it once and I couldn't get it off. He goes, I don't know if it keeps stuff out, but I'm going to tell you right now, it keeps stuff in. I couldn't quit laughing. Oh, my gosh. I watched that I don't know how many times. But
0: I remember trying to get remember they had the masks initially where you had to wear them when you got on a plane?
26: Yeah. Yeah. Right.
0: And
26: only take and only bring them down to take a sip. So Ted Cruz takes a trip and has the longest cup of coffee.
0: Right.
26: And I mean, they were like,
0: what I did was I couldn't breathe. It really, for me, and I've got, you know, my respiratory system is fine.
26: Right.
0: It's just, it's really uncomfortable to breathe through them. So I got one with the little vent.
26: Yeah. That's when it started, when they said, more of those.
0: They had the vent and they said, you can't come on the plane. There I am walking on. They go, sir, you've got to. And so they had another a paper mask for me.
26: Yeah.
0: And then it was like,
26: which we all know works perfectly.
0: And then 20 minutes later, when we're taking off to go wherever, sir, would you like a drink? Let me take off my mask. Yes, I would like a drink at that point. I mean, it was just, it got to be ridiculous. But she brings it up right there. And as we know, because of what he said later on, that no, I never advocated for closing down schools.
26: Yeah.
0: Yes, you did. The other thing on the emails, we know what he attempted to do with the doctors who put together the great Barrington Declaration back in October of 2020. And they were correct.
26: Yeah.
0: They were correct.
26: Yeah.
0: And what he didn't say, no, I'm going to debate them. Let's have a debate on it. Sort of like climate change. There's never really been a debate on climate change between scientists. Isn't that interesting?
26: Yeah.
0: Never had major debates. You go, why are they actively
26: remember running? The one they were going to have, and then all of a sudden the scientists.
0: Was it the Heritage Foundation or whatever?
26: I,
0: they were going to have a debate with scientists from both sides.
26: And last minute, the
0: pro-climate change scientists.
26: Yeah.
0: They didn't show.
26: There were no show.
0: But what he tried to do is he tried to shut them up. He attempted to demonize them. He attempted to hurt them professionally, and it was in his emails.
26: He made notes of that.
0: Yeah. And that's what we're talking about.
26: Yeah.
0: It's not whether, well, you know, he did a lot of right things. This is,
26: what do you call them? The Three Stooges?
0: Call them the Three Stooges.
26: Calling them names and everything else.
0: And they were right.
26: And they were right.
0: And then we have John Stossel. John Stossel posted this yesterday. Mm. And it's like, before Fauci pled the fifth 100 times, I covered Rand Paul's claim that Fauci sent American money to Wuhan, China, to fund research that might have created the COVID pandemic. By the way, that's how you do it. You know,
26: don't,
0: as Rand Paul did. Now, Rand Paul did come out later on.
26: Yeah.
0: I don't know if he said it yesterday. I wasn't able to watch the whole thing.
26: Yeah, he did you're going to call it,
0: Whatever you're going to call it, gain of whatever.
26: Yeah, he did make that point.
0: You basically took money.
26: Yeah.
0: A money that was not, Congress did not want that to happen.
26: Right.
0: And you took money and you gave it to the Chinese.
26: Right.
0: To manipulate viruses to see if it would infect human beings.
26: Yeah.
0: Call it gain of function, because remember that whole thing?
26: Yeah.
0: Well, it's not gain of function. Gain of function, he changed the definition to gain of function.
26: Yep. The other day he made that point.
0: Oh, good.
26: Early on. Very early on. Mm-hmm.
0: But he writes, I covered Rand Paul's claim that Fauci sent American money to Wuhan, China, to fund research that might have created the COVID pandemic. At the time, Rand Paul was called a conspiracy theorist.
4: Yeah.
0: And he goes, here's how it went down. Just a minute or so of this. Here we go.
4: All right.
6: Gain of function research was going on in that lab, and NIH funded it.
7: Remember when Senator Rand Paul accused Anthony Fauci of funding China's Wuhan virus lab?
8: I totally resent the lie that you are now propagating.
7: The media immediately criticized Senator Paul.
10: Rand Paul, stop it. You look like an idiot.
13: Dr. Anthony Fauci blasting Senator Rand Paul.
8: Senator Paul, you do not know what you are talking about.
10: Anthony Fauci once again forced to call Rand Paul a sniveling moron. But some now have changed. Major shift. NIH admits funding risky research in Wuhan. Paul might have been on to something.
22: To me, it's not so much about them admitting or apologizing. It's really about trying to prevent this from happening again in the future.
7: Paul also pushed the then controversial idea that COVID began with a lab leak.
6: All the evidence is pointing that it came from the lab, and there will be responsibility for those who funded the lab, including yourself.
7: Did COVID leak from this lab, which did experiments funded by the U.S. government? The media told us no. COVID came from an animal.
23: The working theory is someone butchered a bat, came into contact with its blood or urine, and then touched his or her nose or mouth.
10: Everybody was saying, came from animals, from bats.
22: I initially was there too. Then there became reports of 80,000 animals being tested, no animals with it.
7: No animals with COVID, but
22: we know that three people in the Wuhan lab got sick with a virus of unknown origin in November of 2019.
10: And that was more than 1,000 kilometers away from where bats live.
22: Exactly.
7: Not only that, lab leaks are common.
24: Accidents do happen. Labs in Singapore, Taiwan, and China accidentally infected themselves with SARS.
7: SARS escaped from labs. So did smallpox, anthrax, and flu. Now the FBI and others agree with Senator Paul.
13: The Department of Energy has concluded COVID-19 likely came from a lab leak in China.
10: So evil Chinese scientists in a lab funded by America?
22: America funded it, and I think it was maybe not done with evil intentions. It was done with misguided notion that gain-of-function research was safe.
0: So that's the, you know, that's really the core of that particular debate, where, you know, the guy from USA Today, well, saved a lot of lives, and then the other argument, well, we didn't know what was going on in the beginning. Rand Paul just said it. Well, yeah, I was initially on there too.
4: Right.
0: I initially thought, well, it must have come from there and not a lab.
4: Right.
0: But as he got more evidence, he realized what, and then, as we know, actually found out what Fauci in the meeting when they had the 12 scientists there, 10 believed it was more likely coming from a lab, and only 2 thought it came from natural sources. And when the report came out, no, we believe it, you know, came from natural sources and came from the wet market.
4: Mm-hmm.
0: And they kept up with that.
4: Yeah.
0: I think Fauci, did he say that? Yes. Does he still believe it came from? No, he can't. He gave the fifth.
4: Right.
0: But does he still believe that it came from the wet market? Is he still out there promoting that? He hasn't said anything in months. I mean, I haven't seen. And by the way, with everything that we hear now, you hear they may go for contempt now.
4: Right.
0: Well, the Republicans. But
4: I
0: really wonder whether this was a legal thing. I really wonder whether they should wait till they say, we're giving you immunity from prosecution, not for perjury, but we're going to give you immunity from prosecution for anything officially that you did, which would be the same as what the president did. I don't see there's a difference, but legally there might be. I don't know what the precedent might be, and I didn't find anything yesterday on what the precedent would be, because we've never been here before.
4: Yeah, I don't know. Because if they go through the DOJ, with a criminal referral, then it could be jail time. And if they want to leverage through contempt of Congress on the civil side and try and get, you know, pressure him to cooperate a little more, you know, I don't think he's going to do
0: that.
4: Well,
0: no, no. I mean, even if you go to the DOJ, Congress say you have the same immunity in Congress.
4: No, I know that.
0: That
4: I know that part. I know that part. But the question is, do you give it to the DOJ? Does the DOJ follow through with that referral? And if so, then, you know, the question is, what does Congress do about that? Do you give him a chance, Or do you start by giving him a chance and saying, hey, we want you to talk about this. We need you to talk about this. I don't think he's going to talk, ever.
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4: 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There are four of them. Number one, nutrition. The Mediterranean diet really is the gold standard. Number two, exercise. You should be getting 150 minutes of moderate intensity exercise or 75 minutes of vigorous intensity exercise every week, plus strength training and stretching. Number three, sleep. 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And finally, number four often gets forgotten, socialization. 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

0: We are Red Eye Radio. He is Eric Harley, and I'm Gary McNamara. What did Anthony Fauci say? Jonathan Turley wrote this yesterday. What did he say in 2017 to Georgetown University students? Quote, stick with the science and never veer from that, even when the science turns out to be an inconvenient truth for somebody. End of quote.
1: Oh, well. Gee. Didn't do that.
0: Nope.
1: At all. Because his notes, all of his notes should have been, again, been filled with words I can't pronounce. This is what we're seeing. This is how we're treating it.
0: This virus is canoodling.
1: It's canoodling.
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9: From ABC News, I'm Sherry Preston. A new warning from the FBI and the EPA about the rising risk of hackers getting water and wastewater plants across the country. It follows cyber attacks on 30 water plants in Minnesota that U.S. officials think could be linked to Iran. Here's ABC's Andrea Fujii.
10: Water utilities in at least seven states have reported incidents. Officials say the hackers are targeting programmable controllers and are modifying passwords to lock out operators. The hack in Minnesota did not cause any water safety issues, but one town did have to provide residents with water from a storage tank after hackers shut down normal water flows.
9: President Trump's multinational board of peace says there is a deal in place for disarming Hamas. It's said to be part of a peace deal in Gaza. Trump says Israeli troops will withdraw from Gaza once the Palestinian group disarms. So far, there's no official word from Hamas or Israel about the agreement. President Trump is also now threatening to withdraw his nomination of Todd Blanche for U.S. Attorney General until after the midterm elections. This as a critical Senate vote on the Blanche nomination was canceled over a dispute. Two outgoing Republican senators are demanding a written guarantee that a section of Trump's settlement with the IRS over the leak of his tax returns will be tossed out. More details from ABC's Karen Waugh.
0: The controversial part of the settlement involves a $1.8 billion so-called anti-weaponization fund of taxpayer money to compensate people who claim they were unfairly targeted by government prosecutors. Those people could include rioters who stormed the Capitol on January 6th. Blanche recently said, after a widespread backlash, that the fund is not being established. But he never put that promise on paper. Senator Tillis suggests one of Trump's advisors wants to revive the fund.
9: South Korea's stock market jumping nearly 18% early today as AI-related stocks bounced back after losses earlier this week. You're listening to ABC News.
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9: An American is among 10 people caught in an avalanche in northern Pakistan. Officials say they have found 4 bodies and are searching for others. At least 18 migrants have died trying to reach a Spanish enclave next to Morocco. Spanish officials say that Morocco is guarding the border, but thousands of people remain there hoping to cross over. The Spanish Prime Minister and Spanish Interior Minister are scheduled to visit that enclave later today. The death toll continues to rise from the powerful earthquake in Japan earlier this week. 34 people now officially reported dead from the magnitude 7.1 quake. The number of missing, however, still unknown. Thousands staying in shelters. Tens of thousands of homes have no water. Fully autonomous vehicles with 4 inward-facing seats will be hitting the roads once the company gets state and local approval.
13: No driver, no problem for Chloe Hu, who took a ride in a Zoox in Las Vegas.
14: It's kind of scary at the first time, but when I just got used to it, it's really cool and chilling. I really love the music and how you can, adjust temperature.
13: But there's little else she can control. Amazon Zoox vehicles have no steering wheel, no pedals. Jonathan Morrison of the National Highway Traffic Safety Administration says Zoox got an exemption from the rules, but...
15: We have the ability to pull the exemption if we see unreasonably risky behavior on the road.
13: Dave Packer, ABC News.
9: Frozen blueberries linked to an E. coli outbreak. 12 cases reported in Georgia and Florida. I'm Sherry Preston, ABC News.
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16: Here's the official forecast. Mostly sunny today. We'll reach 90 degrees. Tonight, increasing clouds down to 70. Tomorrow, showers likely, a chance of thunderstorms and a high of 85. Saturday night, more rain and thunderstorms, 71 degrees. Sunday, partly sunny, showers and thunderstorms possible. Windy with gusts nearing 20 miles per hour, our high 86. Sunday night, showers and thunderstorms continue, the low 71 degrees. I'm Craig Allen on WGOW.
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18: There are lots of things you can measure to get an idea of how healthy you are at any given moment. Temperature, heart rate, blood pressure, just to name a few. But how about how healthy you will be and how long you're likely to live? According to a new study out of the University at Buffalo, 2 simple strength tests are pretty accurate at predicting longevity in older women. One is hand grip strength, and the other is how quickly people can stand up from a seated position without using their arms. By the way, I remember interviewing former President Jimmy Carter when he was quite old and being really impressed how he just popped out of the chair without using his arms. Not a lot of older people can actually do that. But I think the message here is that maintaining strength as you age is going to help you perform everyday activities, but also help you avoid injury and stay independent. I'm Dr. Sanjay Gupta, helping you live a better life.
19: This is America in the Morning from Westwood One. Good morning, I'm John Trout. It's Friday, July 31st, 2026. Here's what's coming up on America in the Morning.
20: A meeting of the minds off Capitol Hill. It could save the confirmation of Todd Blanche for Attorney General. I'm Joan Jones.
21: A father who gave his son a gun used to kill four people at a Georgia high school was sentenced to 15 years in prison. I'm Ed Donahue.
22: Fallout among leadership in Seattle.
23: Irresponsible and it's a tad bit reckless.
22: I'm Clayton Neville.
24: The U.S. economy grew 1.5% from April through June, weighed down by rising imports. Donna Warder, Washington.
25: Millions of older adults on Medicare prescription drug coverage could face higher monthly costs in 2027. I'm Lisa Dwyer.
26: President Trump says he wants more military veterans to become commercial truckers. Jennifer King, Washington.
19: And Hamas, ready to make a deal in Gaza? All ahead on America in the Morning. It's 7 after. The confirmation of Acting Attorney General Todd Blanche has gone off the rails as two Republican senators, one set to retire, the other primaried at President Trump's behest, refused to go along with his nomination. Correspondent Joan Jones reports late Thursday Tom Tillis and John Cornyn held a meeting with Blanche to discuss their concerns and the demands both senators have to move forward.
20: The dispute centers around a $1.8 billion anti-weaponization fund. It was proposed by President Trump to settle his $10 billion lawsuit against the IRS for illegally disclosing his confidential tax returns in 2019 and 2020. That happened at the hands of a former IRS contractor who has been sentenced to 5 years in a federal prison. Now, Trump established that anti-weaponization fund to compensate Americans, he said, who claimed they were subjected to unlawful weaponization or lawfare by the federal government during the Biden administration. But the Trump administration dropped it after it encountered legal and political opposition. Cornyn and Tillis want it in writing that that fund is dead. Here's Senator Cornyn.
27: They refused to commit to writing what he testified to under oath, and it's not a big ask.
20: They also want another part of that IRS settlement to be amended. It bars the government from continuing any tax audits on returns filed in the past by Trump, his family, and their companies. Tillis and Cornyn are demanding that it have some guardrails, some limits. That settlement had previously been signed off by Todd Blanche. President Trump threatened to withdraw Blanche's nomination, essentially hold it off until Cornyn and Tillis depart Washington in November, and then he would resurrect the nomination. Blanche has long been President Trump's favored AG.
28: We have a man who's doing a great job, I'll tell you. I knew it because he kept me out of jail for years. Acting Attorney General Todd Blanche. He kept me out of jail. They would indict me left and right.
20: After the president's threat to withdraw the nomination, reports say that Tillis and Cornyn did meet with Blanche to discuss their demands. ABC News is reporting that the two sides are closer, but they would have to get a deal wrapped up by Monday to get Blanche confirmed by the August recess, which begins next week. I'm Joan Jones.
19: The father of a Georgia teenager who carried out a deadly mass shooting at his high school was sentenced to 15 years in prison for second-degree murder and other charges after a jury found him culpable for the attack. Correspondent Ed Donahue reports on another sentencing related to the Appalachia High School shooting and what families of the victim said to Colin Gray, audio courtesy Court TV.
29: I find it hard to believe that you had any idea of what you were doing, raising a son, due to your ineptitude, your lack of situational awareness, you're responsible for all this that happened. I can't see it any other way. And I hope to God that you sit somewhere in a corner and just remember everything that you're responsible for.
21: Colin Gray was convicted of charges including second-degree murder and involuntary manslaughter. His now 16-year-old son, Colt Gray, was sentenced to life in prison this week.
0: The empty space beside me, the silence in our home, and the questions our daughters ask are constant reminders that our lives have been permanently changed. The trauma the students and teachers faced by seeing my husband laid dead on the floor of the hallway because Colin could not be a responsible gun owner.
21: Shayna Aspinwall's husband was one of the two teachers killed.
0: He did not pull the trigger, but purchased and left a firearm accessible to a minor. My husband was a responsible gun owner that properly locked his guns up away from our children.
21: She wanted the maximum sentence.
1: You were convicted because the warning lights were flashing brighter and brighter. And you didn't get any help, and you didn't remove his access to the guns.
21: Judge Nicholas Prim says his heart breaks for everyone in the courtroom.
1: It is clear you failed as a parent. You did not provide a stable household.
21: The judge also said punishing crimes of negligence is especially hard because there is no intent to commit a crime. I'm Ed Donahue.
19: 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It's 12 after. A police chief is out of a job after being asked to resign amid a series of controversies. That and more when America in the Morning continues after these messages.
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4: Staying active every day will go a long way towards helping you live a happy, healthy, and pain-free life. And there is perhaps no movement more fundamental than walking. It reinforces the alignment, stability, and coordinated muscle activation that supports how your body moves, whether you're doing strenuous exercise or simply going about your daily life. This is according to Dana Santis, a strength and conditioning specialist. Even though you walk every day, Dana does say you can make small adjustments to immediately improve your walking mechanics. 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Allow your arms to swing naturally in coordination with your legs. 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I'm Dr. Sanjay Gupta, helping you live a better life.
19: We're back on America in the Morning. What will today bring in weather? Here's AccuWeather.com meteorologist LaTroy Thornton with the nation's outlook.
5: Today brings the start of the latest widespread heat wave from interior California through the desert southwest into North Texas and places to the north from southeastern Oregon through much of Montana and eventually extending into the Dakotas this weekend with strong high pressure near the Four Corners region to help temperatures to soar 10 to 20 degrees above historical averages through Sunday in many places, challenging daily record highs. Even in areas such as the Pacific Northwest, where the heat may not be quite as strong through the weekend, the risk for wildfires will remain high over portions of eastern Washington and Oregon, where gusty winds and low humidity continue to fuel that fire risk. In terms of today's precipitation, thunderstorms through tonight may turn severe, with not only flooding downpours, but also damaging winds, hail, and the risk for tornadoes. From a corner of southeastern Iowa to near and along the Mississippi River through the St. Louis area into northwestern Mississippi, plus much of both Arkansas and Missouri, even include the Tulsa area and much of eastern Oklahoma in general. The risk for rain and thunder stretches to the north of there, across much of Iowa, Minnesota, Wisconsin, and Michigan, with showers and thunderstorms to the south and east of there, from Louisiana eastward, near and along the Gulf Coast, into southern Georgia, and especially Florida. Monsoon thunderstorms once again return this afternoon from Arizona and New Mexico northward into Wyoming and eastern Montana, with some showers still lingering over New England, while places such as central and southern Texas, the interior northeast, the mid-Atlantic, and much of the Ohio Valley stay dry. In Julian, North Carolina, today brings sunshine and a high of 87. For Clovis, New Mexico, another hot day brings some sun, then a potentially gusty afternoon thunderstorm, the high 101 today. I'm AccuWeather.com meteorologist LaTroy Thornton.
19: 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President Trump announces that Hamas and the International Board of Peace has accepted the next steps of a peace deal for the Gaza Strip. In a posting on Truth Social, Trump called this a monumental step toward lasting peace and security. The White House said the agreement is the start of an indefinite, multi-phase process to end Hamas rule in Gaza and rebuild the enclave. However, they also acknowledged many challenges ahead, such as verifying the Palestinian group's compliance. The Wall Street Journal is reporting that Hamas agreed to place its weapons in a storage facility overseen by the National Committee for the Administration of Gaza, but did not agree to cede control of those weapons. Mediators say Israel has yet to approve the agreement, and talks with Hamas will continue in Egypt. Shifting gears, city leaders in Seattle say that the police chief was asked to resign by the mayor after a series of reported controversies. Correspondent Clayton Neville reports.
6: Recent fallout reportedly began between Seattle Mayor Katie Wilson and Police Chief Sean Barnes after a mass shooting at the Bite of Seattle Food Festival earlier this week. Three people were killed and Barnes was in Dallas attending a conference when the shooting happened. The chief also reportedly left a silent vigil for victims before meeting with the mayor. Now, city council members say Mayor Wilson asked Barnes to resign.
7: I do know that is the case, that she asked him to resign.
6: Councilwoman Joy Hollingsworth spoke with Como News in Seattle.
7: When a city is grieving and there's a lot of traumatic experiences going on, to make a decision, like, we know you don't do that because you're grieving or you're mourning. And so I believe this decision to ask a police chief to resign or to let him go is irresponsible, and it's a tad bit reckless.
6: Reports indicate Barnes was fired after declining to step down. A group led by Black community leaders rallied this week in opposition to the mayor's reported decision. I'm Clayton Neville.
19: It's 19 past. Spending's not down, despite these new numbers on the economy. We'll take a look when America in the Morning continues after these messages.
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0: It's 21 after. America in the Morning continues with business news. Stocks rebounded Thursday following Wednesday's massive sell-off, thanks to Microsoft having its best single day in nearly two decades, and a solid day for other tech stocks, including Amazon. But there was also some bad news for Wall Street investors, despite the solid returns. Coinbase Global swung to a second quarter loss, reflecting more crypto challenges. And sandwich maker Jersey Mike's opened for business on Wall Street, but their new stock fell 6% on its first day of trading. Seth Soutell has more from Wall Street.
1: I'm Seth Soutell, and this is the AP Markets Report. Microsoft led a rally on Wall Street after showing that its big spending on AI is translating into profits. The S&P 500 rose 1.7% Thursday. The index more than recovered its drop from the day before as AI chip stocks regained some of the sharp losses they've been taking. The Dow added 613 points. That's about 1.2%. The Nasdaq Composite jumped 2.8%. Microsoft rose more than 15% for its biggest gains since 2008. That helped offset an 8% drop in Meta Platforms. The parent company of Facebook and Instagram reported weaker than expected profits and raised its forecast for investments in AI. Longer-term treasury yields held relatively steady in the bond market a day after soaring on worries about inflation. Seth Soutell, New York.
0: Apple reported stronger than expected earnings and revenue for the fiscal third quarter, driven by a 22% increase in iPhone sales. But the company issued weak guidance for the current period, citing supply constraints. According to CNBC, it was CEO Tim Cook's last earnings call before handing leadership over to John Ternus. Ternus, a 25-year Apple veteran and the current head of hardware. Even though the latest report on the economy showed it grew less than expected, the report showed Americans are still spending. Correspondent Donna Warder has details.
2: The U.S. economy grew 1.5% from April through June, weighed down by rising imports. The U.S. gross domestic product, the output of goods and services, was a deceleration from 2.1% in the first quarter of this year. The Commerce Department's report is below economists' expectations, but consumer spending increased at an annual 3.2%, up from 0.5% in the first quarter. Consumer spending accounts for about 70% of U.S. economic activity, and a measure of the economy's underlying strength looks good. That does not include numbers for government spending and trade. Donna Warder, Washington.
0: It's 24 past. Facing a truck driver shortage, the White House is turning to veterans to help keep America moving. That and more when America in the Morning returns after these messages.
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6: No, sir. A better life with Dr. Sanjay Gupta.
7: They say consistency is key, but sometimes you just gotta switch it up. A new study out of Harvard School of Public Health found that varying your exercise routine could add years to your life. What exercise someone did didn't matter much. What did matter was that all the exercises together worked all the muscle groups in their body. Now, an added benefit to changing things up is it can help you push through the plateau effect. That's when your body gets so efficient at doing something that you actually stop getting better at it. And we know from previous research that specializing in any one sport at a young age can make someone actually more prone to injury. And as experts we talk to point out, even elite athletes switch up things with their workouts, making sure to target strength, cardio, flexibility, balance, and doing that every single week. I'm Dr. Sanjay Gupta, helping you live a better life.

0: It's 26 past. This is America in the Morning. Thanks for listening. A Medicare subsidy program started nearly 5 years ago is facing the chopping block. Lisa Dwyer reports it could impact Medicare premiums.
1: Millions of older adults on Medicare prescription drug coverage could face higher monthly costs in 2027. The Trump administration says it has decided to end a temporary subsidy program that helped offset premiums for the past 2 years. The program was initially implemented by the Biden administration to lower Medicare Part D prescription drug costs in response to the 2022 Inflation Reduction Act. While federal officials say the financial impact will be minimal, Democrats have criticized the move as an attack on health care affordability. I'm Lisa Dwyer.
0: The White House is touting a program to try and get more veterans behind the wheel of commercial trucks. Correspondent Jennifer King reports.
2: President Trump says he wants more military veterans to become commercial truckers.
3: For many years, American highways and roadways have been terrorized by unqualified illegal aliens dangerously driving big rigs.
2: At an event on the White House grounds, the president said 34 states are joining the initiative.
3: We call it Freedom Haulers Initiative. Any American who has driven a heavy truck for our military will automatically be eligible for a commercial driver's license.
2: Secretary of Veterans Affairs Doug Collins.
4: The GI Bill is going to be able to pay for this. You're going to be able to actually get and use the money to go get your CDL license.
2: Among the speakers was driver Ricky Washington, who says veterans and their spouses make exceptional drivers because the core values of the military align with the trucking industry.
5: We're disciplined, we're vigilant, we're adaptable, and we're unwavering commitment to getting the job done.
2: Jennifer King, Washington.
0: America in the Morning for Friday, July 31st, 2026 is produced by Jeff McKay. I'm John Trout. This is Westwood One.
6: A better life with Dr. Sanjay Gupta.
7: I don't know about you, but my social media feeds are flooded with lotions and potions and gadgets, all promising to unlock different components of longevity. But if you log off, take a step back from all the hype, you'll find that the actual keys to a longer, healthier life are hiding in plain sight. There are four of them. Number one, nutrition. The Mediterranean diet really is the gold standard. Number two, exercise. You should be getting 150 minutes of moderate intensity exercise or 75 minutes of vigorous intensity exercise every week, plus strength training and stretching. Number three, sleep. Sleep is when your body and your brain repair themselves. You should be getting 7 to 9 hours a night. And finally, number four often gets forgotten, socialization. It's not a bonus, it's a necessity for a healthy life, finding a sense of community, purpose, and belonging. I'm Dr. Sanjay Gupta, helping you live a better life.
8: ABC News, I'm Sherry Preston. Warnings going out to water systems nationwide from federal officials about the possibility of cyber attacks may be linked to Iran. Earlier this week, Minnesota revealed dozens of systems in the state had been targeted. However, former DHS official John Cohen says,
9: we haven't seen any other reporting that other states have been affected, but that's something that federal, state, local authorities are looking at very carefully.
8: No deal yet, but Acting Attorney General Todd Blanche did meet with Senators John Cornyn and Tom Tillis on Thursday. Both Republicans holdouts on voting to confirm Blanche to be the next attorney general, saying they want a written guarantee that part of President Trump's $1.8 billion IRS settlement will be dissolved. The Asian Football Confederation joining Europe's governing body and North America's as well in opposing FIFA head Gianni Infantino's plan to let private equity buy stakes in the World Cup. Asia also calling for FIFA to take an urgent review of its decision making. This is ABC News.
10: Here's the official forecast. Mostly sunny today. We'll reach 90 degrees. Tonight, increasing clouds down to 70. Tomorrow, showers likely. A chance of thunderstorms and a high of 85. Saturday night, more rain and thunderstorms, 71 degrees. Sunday, partly sunny. Showers and thunderstorms possible. Windy with gusts nearing 20 miles per hour. A high 86. Sunday night, showers and thunderstorms continue. Below 71 degrees. I'm Craig Allen on WGOW.

0: This is America in the Morning from Westwood One. Coming up this half hour.
1: President Donald Trump says he may withdraw and delay Acting Attorney General Todd Blanche's nomination. I'm Lisa Dwyer.
2: The fighting in the Middle East seemingly raging as the conflict turns regional. I'm Clayton Neville.
3: Iran is now the leading suspect in a cyber attack on Minnesota water systems. I'm Sue Aller.
4: A Russian missile and drone attack across Ukraine has killed at least 8 civilians, including children. I'm Karen Shamas.
0: Wisconsin gubernatorial race surprise.
5: Amazon wants no more dropped calls. I'm the new old tech guy, Chuck Palm.
6: 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I'm Kevin Kaw.
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10: There are lots of things you can measure to get an idea of how healthy you are at any given moment. Temperature, heart rate, blood pressure, just to name a few. But how about how healthy you will be and how long you're likely to live? According to a new study out of the University at Buffalo, 2 simple strength tests are pretty accurate at predicting longevity in older women. One is hand grip strength, and the other is how quickly people can stand up from a seated position without using their arms. By the way, I remember interviewing former President Jimmy Carter when he was quite old and being really impressed how he just popped out of the chair without using his arms. Not a lot of older people can actually do that. But I think the message here is that maintaining strength as you age is going to help you perform everyday activities, but also help you avoid injury and stay independent. I'm Dr. Sanjay Gupta, helping you live a better life.
0: Welcome back. You're with America in the Morning. More summer storms on the horizon. Will you be affected? Here's AccuWeather.com meteorologist LaTroy Thornton.
11: After thunderstorms on Thursday brought some wind damage over portions of the Dakotas and Nebraska, even a brief tornado, today's severe weather risk zone shifts farther to the south and east, along with a storm heading in that general direction. And today brings the risk for strong wind gusts of at least 55 to 65 miles per hour, as well as hail, flooding concerns, and the continued chance for more tornadoes into tonight to an area from eastern Oklahoma north and east into far southeastern Iowa, and south and east from there through the St. Louis and Memphis areas, much of Arkansas, and into northwestern Mississippi. Even to the north of there, the Midwest and Great Lakes regions look to be wet in general for today, with areas of steady rain and embedded thunder likely from eastern Iowa and northern Illinois through much of Minnesota and central and southern Wisconsin, with showers and thunderstorms fairly numerous as far to the north as the Upper Peninsula of Michigan, but also including northern and western lower Michigan. Farther to the south, a front remains over the southeast, bringing another day of downpours to portions of the Gulf Coast states. This activity again looks to be most numerous over portions of Florida, especially the Florida Peninsula, but there can be at least a spotty afternoon thunderstorm from southern Georgia westward through mainly southern portions of Alabama and into Louisiana. Lingering showers over the northeast continue to become more and more confined to New England today as a storm finally lifts out of the region through tonight, and as a heat wave is expected to continue through this weekend, gets underway from the southwest into portions of the interior northwest. Monsoon thunderstorms again develop this afternoon around the Four Corner states and areas north and east into Wyoming, also favoring eastern Montana today. That's the weather across America. I'm AccuWeather.com meteorologist LaTroy Thornton.
0: 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It would only take one Republican member of the Senate Judiciary Committee to sink the nomination of Acting Attorney General Todd Blanche, and currently there are two members who are not in favor of Blanche becoming AG. This leads to President Trump taking the unusual step of delaying the nomination process until the start of next year and the installation of a new Congress. Lisa Dwyer reports on what's holding back key members of John Cornyn and Tom Tillis from voting to approve the president's nomination for a full Senate vote. Audio courtesy Spectrum News.
12: Mr. Blanche is negotiating in good faith. We've hit a speed bump because I think the president's getting some bad advice from legal counsel, not his White House counsel, that's making what should be a pretty easy fix more complicated than it needs to be.
13: So what would your message to the president be then right now about this, to get this done?
12: That, you know, quite simply, I want to go back, and the American people have been led to believe that the 1776 fund is moot, and that the other matters that were negotiated are as well. Then why on earth aren't we just trying to codify that? The fact that they're opposed to codifying it tells me that there's somebody who's advising Trump that wants to resurrect it. That's unacceptable.
1: President Donald Trump says he may withdraw and delay Acting Attorney General Todd Blanche's nomination to avoid conceding to demands by Republican Senators John Cornyn and Tom Tillis until after they leave their posts next year.
14: We haven't had a moment like this under Donald Trump where Republicans themselves have stopped the vote. Because this is not simply a vote about one man, it is a vote about whether the Department of Justice will remain independent of the President of the United States.
1: Cornyn and Tillis say they won't back Blanche's nomination without additional assurances in writing about a legal settlement, which included a deal to drop tax claims against the president and a now scrapped plan to create an almost $1.8 billion anti-weaponization fund. Just one Republican holdout on the Senate Judiciary Committee could sink Blanche's chances for confirmation. I'm Lisa Dwyer.
0: The United States launches a new wave of strikes on Iran after President Trump promised retaliation for an attempted Iranian missile attack on a U.S. base in Jordan. Correspondent Clayton Neville reports on the escalation of the war in the Middle East.
2: The fighting's lasted longer than 5 months and is seemingly raging.
15: They know it's coming. They're asking us not to do it.
2: But President Trump insisting the United States is not backing down.
15: So we had five rockets shot going 8,500 miles an hour, and all five rockets were knocked down to the ground. But they nevertheless took a shot, so it's our turn. And we'll see if we get there with an agreement at some point, but we're going to hit them very hard.
2: The United States and Iran each fired barrages of missiles on Thursday in a war that's becoming a regional conflict. Officials in Jordan say they intercepted Iranian missiles for the second consecutive day. Kuwait said that a strike in the northern part of that country killed one person. And Saudi Arabia was under fire from Iran-backed militias in Iraq. Drones caused fires on ships at an Egyptian port. And the U.S. Central Command said that U.S. forces struck dozens of targets belonging to Iran's Revolutionary Guard, to include military command centers, missile and drone facilities, even surveillance and defense sites. Three people reportedly killed and two others wounded in the strike on the island of Qasim, which lies off the Iranian mainland in the Strait of Hormuz. The latest attacks came after the U.S. partnered with Saudi Arabia on Wednesday to strike Iran-backed militias in Iraq, killing at least 20 fighters and six Iranian advisors. Meanwhile, in Washington,
16: this war will go down in history as one of the greatest strategic failures in modern American history.
2: Democratic Senator Kirsten Gillibrand again called for passage of an Iran war powers resolution that would limit President Trump's war powers and require congressional approval on action taken in the war.
16: We were told that Iran's nuclear program would be eliminated. Instead, Iran still holds nuclear material, and its leaders may be more determined than ever to build a weapon.
2: Another attempt to pass the war powers resolution in the Senate failed yesterday.
17: On this vote, the yeas are 49, the nays are 15, the motion is not agreed to.
2: I'm Clayton Neville.
0: The U.S. is investigating following a cyber attack that was launched against more than 30 water systems in Minnesota, prompting the federal government to issue warnings. Sue Aller reports that the state of Minnesota and Washington is pointing the finger of blame at Iranian hackers.
3: Iran is now the leading suspect in a cyber attack that targeted more than 30 community water systems across Minnesota this week. U.S. officials tell the New York Times that hackers, methods, and the fact that no ransom was demanded point to Iran. Although the investigation is still ongoing and no final determination has been made, the cyber attack comes as fighting between the United States and Iran continues in the Middle East. Michael Thompson from the city of Plymouth spoke to ABC 5 Eyewitness News.
18: I would say the water system is safe and we have checks in control when an event like this comes up.
3: Nate George, mayor of Bram, told ABC the city's well briefly went offline before crews restored it, but he says it had little to no visible impact for residents.
19: We never actually ran out of water. And the system was restored without really any interruption.
3: But now that residents know, some say it's a little unsettling. Kylie Gay also spoke with ABC 5 Eyewitness News.
20: As a mom, water is extremely important for baths and drinking water, so that would have affected us greatly if something happened to our water.
3: State officials say no water supply was ever contaminated or made unsafe to drink, and the FBI confirms it's working directly with affected utilities. The investigation remains active. I'm Sue Aller.
0: It's 17 till. TSA agents open a suitcase to find an unusual item. And out with cell phone towers, in with cell phone service from space. Those stories and more when America in the Morning continues after these messages.
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10: I don't know about you, but my social media feeds are flooded with lotions and potions and gadgets, all promising to unlock different components of longevity. But if you log off, take a step back from all the hype, you'll find that the actual keys to a longer, healthier life are hiding in plain sight. There are 4 of them. Number 1, nutrition. The Mediterranean diet really is the gold standard. Number 2, exercise. You should be getting 150 minutes of moderate intensity exercise or 75 minutes of vigorous intensity exercise every week, plus strength training and stretching. Number 3, sleep. Sleep is when your body and your brain repair themselves. You should be getting 7 to 9 hours a night. And finally, number 4 often gets forgotten, socialization. It's not a bonus. It's a necessity for a healthy life, finding a sense of community, purpose, and belonging. I'm Dr. Sanjay Gupta, helping you live a better life.
0: Now, 15 before the hour, America in the Morning continues. Mandela Barnes has dropped out of the Democrat primary in Wisconsin for governor amid news that the state party had reviewed past allegations of inappropriate behavior, a move that further shakes up the race with less than 2 weeks before primary day. The former lieutenant governor made the announcement in a video posted on his Facebook page. He was considered a primary challenger to Francesca Hong, a 37-year-old Democrat socialist bartender and current state representative who's surged to the lead within her party. If Hong wins, she would take on Republican Tom Tiffany for governor in the Badger State in November. Chaos in a small municipality in Spain that borders the African coast after thousands of people illegally crossed the border from Morocco. Ed Donahue reports that Spain has called in their military to stop the migrant crisis.
4: Spain has deployed the military to Ceuta after thousands of people breached the border with Morocco. At least 9 people have died. A member of Spain's Civil Guards officers says it's absolute chaos. Video footage shows crowds of people, mainly Moroccans, in the water, many with inflatables at a local beach, walking onto land. A human rights official says the Tarajal border was opened under unusual circumstances and people crossed. This man, Salad, crossed the border. He spoke to the AP.
5: We don't have a good life in Morocco.
6: Don't meet the gun.
5: We don't have good medicine. And we don't have good teachers. It's a bad life.
4: To reach Ceuta, located on the northern African coast, many migrants often swim from Morocco. I'm Ed Donahue.
0: Back here at home, TSA has been known to find some interesting items in the luggage of passengers, but a cannonball might be a first. A TSA agent discovered a set of stolen Civil War-era cannonballs in a passenger's suitcase during a routine security screening at an Alabama airport. The relics were discovered at Gulf Shores International Airport after the agent observed what appeared to be a large, opaque item inside a suitcase during an X-ray screening. The cannonballs, each the size of a grapefruit, were inactive and were traced back to a theft of artifacts from Fort Morgan in Alabama. Shifting gears, Russian missile and drone strikes across Ukraine kill at least 8 civilians and wound dozens. But Poland and other nearby countries went on high alert after a Russian missile strayed into Poland, crashing into an open field. Correspondent Karen Shamas reports this as Ukraine has been hitting back hard at Russian infrastructure.
23: A Russian missile and drone attack across Ukraine has killed at least 8 civilians, including children, and wounded over 50 others. Emergency service footage in Lviv showed injured Ukrainians being carried out from damaged buildings. Officials say the barrage targeted multiple regions, including areas near the Polish border. NATO member Poland is investigating the reports that a Russian cruise missile entered its airspace, potentially escalating tensions. The Russian strikes come as Ukraine has continued to strike Russian targets, including depots of a major online retailer. Ukrainian President Volodymyr Zelensky has been urging the U.S. for more air defense support. I'm Karen Shamas.
0: Well, this week, Amazon filed with federal regulators to build a satellite network beaming service straight to phones as SpaceX stock sits near a 52-week low. The new old tech guy, Chuck Palm, has the story.
24: If you've ever even used a cell phone, you're probably familiar with dead zones. You've probably dropped a call somewhere along a dark stretch of highway or lost a text just beyond the tree line. Well, Amazon wants to fix that, but they picked a pretty rough time to go up against Starlink. Amazon has filed this week with the FCC for a license to fly 5105 satellites that beam text, data, and emergency alerts straight to ordinary phones. No cell tower required. And it's built on the Globalstar network that Amazon bought this spring and folded into its own LEO satellite fleet. Launches will start in 2028. That sets the stage for a head-to-head between Amazon and SpaceX, whose satellite texting already runs live on T-Mobile and has for about a year. The funny thing is, T-Mobile's own CEO said in May that satellite usage is 0.2% of their total network traffic. And those are mostly hikers in national parks. SpaceX stock is sitting near a fresh 52-week low, and its Starship booster blew up again on a satellite launch last week. Amazon satellite Blue Origin New Glenn rocket exploded on the pad in May and still isn't flying. Two uber-wealthy tech guys watching their satellites blow up on the pad. Kind of reminds me of an old cartoon. I'm the new old tech guy, Chuck Palm.
0: The Friday edition is in. Sports on America in the Morning is sponsored by Robinhood. Your money, your move. Here's Robert Workman.
25: Baseball Thursday, the first-place Dodgers drilled the Mariners 6-2. Dalton Rushing and Teoscar Hernandez went deep. A walk-off grand slam by Cody Clemens gave the Twins a 4-3 win over the Royals. Manager Derek Shelton.
26: I think the thing that we talk about with this team, they do not quit. They continue to go, and I don't know if there's a better testament to that than what we did in the ninth inning and what Cody did in the ninth inning.
25: That was just Minnesota's third hit of the day. Noah Cameron took a no-no into the seventh. Reds got a walk-off 3-2 win over the Pirates. Not quite that dramatic. Nathaniel Lowe beat the rap on a potential double play grounder, allowing Ellie De La Cruz to score. Giants topped the Padres 4-1. That ends San Diego's five-game winning streak. Rays shaded the Rangers 3-2 on a Cedric Mullins blast in the eighth. Red Sox got back-to-back jacks in the eighth from Willier Abreu and Wilson Contreras on consecutive pitches to push past the A's 5-4. White Sox clipped the Yankees 2-1 in 11 innings. This one was scoreless through nine and ended on a bases-loaded walk. Cubs got run-scoring doubles from Alex Bregman and Ian Happ in the 10th to clip the Cardinals 4-2. Mets down the Marlins 4-2.

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5: A better life with Dr. Sanjay Gupta.
6: They say consistency is key, but sometimes you just gotta switch it up. A new study out of Harvard School of Public Health found that varying your exercise routine could add years to your life. What exercise someone did didn't matter much. What did matter was that all the exercises together worked all the muscle groups in their body. Now, an added benefit to changing things up is it can help you push through the plateau effect. That's when your body gets so efficient at doing something that you actually stop getting better at it. And we know from previous research that specializing in any one sport at a young age can make someone actually more prone to injury. And as experts we talk to point out, even elite athletes switch up things with their workouts, making sure to target strength, cardio, flexibility, balance, and doing that every single week. I'm Dr. Sanjay Gupta, helping you live a better life.
7: 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Admission is free, the vibes are great, and the tomatoes are ripe. We'll see you there.

0: We're back on America in the Morning. It's 5 till. He does whatever a spider can. And in this case, it's heading into theaters this weekend. Entertainment reporter Kevin Carr has a sneak peek at the latest edition in the Spider-Man series, Spider-Man Brand New Day.
1: Spider-Man returns to the big screen with a more complex, introspective story.
2: Hi, my name is Peter Parker. You don't remember me, but we used to know each other.
1: Spider-Man Brand New Day sees Peter Parker struggling to let go of his circle of friends.
2: Something bad was going to happen, and the only way to stop it was to make everyone forget about me.
1: He also finds himself up against a new and powerful foe that puts the city and the rest of the world in danger.
3: It appears we're faced with a threat we can't control. One we can't even see.
1: This new Spider-Man jettisons the novelty of the multiverse for a more personal story. Peter has to reconcile his feelings for MJ and Ned while keeping them safe.
2: What is happening to me?
1: His powers are also evolving, so he's facing a new, confusing bout of arachnid puberty.
4: Frank, you just hit me with a van!
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6: What did you say your name was?
1: Unlike some recent superhero movies, this film remembers that a good story rests on human emotion. But don't worry, there's still plenty of superhero smackdown scenes.
2: Dr. Banner?
5: No Banner. Only Hulk.
1: At the film's heart, we are still following a likable kid who is just trying to do the right thing.
2: Even if it breaks Peter Parker's heart.
1: Spider-Man Brand New Day offers a good first step into the next evolution of Marvel.

0: Movies.
1: You ready?
0: Spider-Man Brand New Day gets 4 spider webs out of 5. I'm Kevin Carr, and that's the way I see it.
2: This is not how a group planned their hiking trek. For one member of the group, it became a 10-mile trip of survival in the Montana mountains with a piece of metal stuck in his side. Correspondent Donna Warder reports on a Montana hiker who became impaled by his own steel trekking pole near the top of the state's highest peak.
3: David Cifaldi and his two hiking companions were crossing Montana's froze-to-death plateau July 20th when Cifaldi slipped and became impaled by his trekking pole.
4: I remember rolling over and this kind of realization of like, something's not right here. Realized I had this trekking pole stuck in my side.
3: Cifaldi, a 32-year-old wound care nurse, was concerned about the cost of a rescue helicopter, so
4: was able to kind of talk to my friends a little bit and get everybody on the same page that we were going to make the decision to hike out. It took us 6.5 hours to make it across, make it back down to the Mystic Lake trailhead, another about hour to the Stillwater Billings Clinic ER, and then my friends drove me from there to the Intermountain Health ER.
3: The pole missed any vital organs.
5: When I first saw that the pole was in him, I didn't think it was real initially. He never complained at all. Like, never was, you know, bummed out about being hurt or anything like that. He was just head down, navigating, wanting to get off the mountain.
3: I'm Donna Warder.
2: And that's our show for today, Friday, July 31st, 2026. America in the Morning is produced by Jeff McKay. I'm John Trout. This is Westwood One.
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7: There are lots of things you can measure to get an idea of how healthy you are at any given moment. Temperature, heart rate, blood pressure, just to name a few. But how about how healthy you will be and how long you're likely to live? According to a new study out of the University at Buffalo, 2 simple strength tests are pretty accurate at predicting longevity in older women. One is hand grip strength, and the other is how quickly people can stand up from a seated position without using their arms. By the way, I remember interviewing former President Jimmy Carter when he was quite old and being really impressed how he just popped out of the chair without using his arms. Not a lot of older people can actually do that. But I think the message here is that maintaining strength as you age is going to help you perform everyday activities, but also help you avoid injury and stay independent. I'm Dr. Sanjay Gupta, helping you live a better life.
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11: From ABC News, I'm Sherry Preston. Federal investigators confirmed to ABC News they are looking into a series of cyber attacks on water systems across the country, including in Minnesota, possibly linked to Iran. Barron, Minnesota Mayor Nate George says his community was affected.
12: This attack really wasn't successful, but it certainly shows the intent is out there.
11: ABC's Andrea Fuji says the hackers seem to be targeting programmable controllers and modifying passwords to lock out operators.
13: The FBI has not confirmed Iran's involvement, but officials suspect Iran because it appears the goal of the attacks was to disrupt services as opposed to obtaining ransom money. In 2023, hackers with ties to Iran hacked a water treatment plant near Pittsburgh, saying they targeted the plant for using equipment made in Israel.
11: President Trump this morning says a deal has been reached with Hamas to disarm Gaza and for Israel to withdraw troops from the territory. There is no official word, however, from either Hamas or Israel. The Todd Blanche Attorney General confirmation still in question as 2 GOP senators hold out. ABC's Jay O'Brien at the Capitol says their concern is over that $1.8 billion so-called anti-weaponization fund that would shield President Trump and his family from tax audits.
14: Blanche, who was Trump's personal lawyer and is now the acting attorney general, insists the fund is dead.
15: There is no weaponization fund. The weaponization fund is dead. It's not moving forward.
14: But the Justice Department hasn't said that in writing, Senator John Cornyn blaming the White House.
16: I think he's being prevented from agreeing to put that in writing, which is simply all we're asking for.
14: Senator Tom Tillis saying one of Trump's advisors wants to revive the fund.
11: The FIFA advisor to the White House Task Force for World Cup, Carlos Cordero, has resigned in protest over that plan to sell the World Cup to private equity. Soccer's governing bodies in Europe, North America, and Africa have all spoken out against it as well. 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
1: Here's the official forecast. Mostly sunny today. We'll reach 90 degrees. Tonight, increasing clouds down to 70. Tomorrow, showers likely, a chance of thunderstorms and a high of 85. Saturday night, more rain and thunderstorms, 71 degrees. Sunday, partly sunny, showers and thunderstorms possible. Windy with gusts nearing 20 miles per hour, our high 86. Sunday night, showers and thunderstorms continue, the low 71 degrees. I'm Craig Allen on WGOW.
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0: for letting us be of service to you this morning. And any old time you allow us to be, whether you go and say, well, gosh, I get 2 hours or 3 hours or 1 hour of the program, and Joe says there's 4 hours. I have no idea what he can go on about for all that time. 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And by far, Apple Podcasts. If you ever want a yardstick of who does what with what, it's people listening to my podcasts on Apple Podcasts on Apple iOS. I know what you're doing. Well, I don't know, but I can do the math anyway. At 434-882-4217, text messages as well as phone calls. Because I know how busy mornings are, we will tell you what went on last night. We'll give you our analysis of it, often flying in the face of convention, often flying in the face of talk radio. It's okay. I'm only here for you. I don't get a list of things that the corporation wants me to talk about or the political party. I have the things that I see within the news, in between the lines, that I think are important to you, and therefore we will discuss. Because you're the most important local aspect of your radio station, so how is the news of the day impacting you? And 434-882-4217. Hamp, by the way, on the Treasure Coast, one of our very first affiliates, WTTB, down there in Vero. I didn't mean to. We were talking about going and all the stations that pick us up around the Gulf of America from Largo all the way around to Beaumont and points in between, including New Orleans and such. But, going down the east side of the state, I was not planning on an east side tour and I forgot WTTB, and I shouldn't have done that because you guys were really one of the first adopters of this program down Treasure Coast way, and I keep thinking of somewhere there's an astronaut with a genie in a bottle somewhere around there. 434-882-4217, but I appreciate the reminder, gentle as it is. A border crisis where illegals escaped one country where riots and burning vehicles left them behind and went into another country. Southern border of the United States? No. The border between Morocco and the Spanish territory of Ceuta. The Moroccans trying to get into Ceuta. Civil guard officers called the situation serious humanitarian crisis. President Trump said Thursday a deal has been reached for Hamas to disarm and Israel to withdraw its forces from Gaza. The agreement will be carried out in carefully structured phases, the president said. He also announced Thursday he might pull the nomination of acting Attorney General Todd Blanche for the full-time post to avoid a battle over the weaponization of government settlement. Anthropic said its artificial intelligence models hacked into three other organizations during testing, just days after we learned that OpenAI, the maker of ChatGPT, had its AI engine hack Hugging Face, which is also another AI company. The United States and Iran fired missile barrages at one another Thursday, U.S. into Iran, Iran into pretty much anyone else who's allied themselves, including Kuwait, Egypt, Saudi Arabia, and Iraq. Pakistani mediators, however, insist that negotiations between the two states are ongoing. Perhaps that means by way of missiles. Offers may be tough to read after the explosion. Saudi Arabia has announced the launch of a multinational defense coalition to protect commercial shipping and energy routes in the Red Sea, Gulf of Aden, and Bab al-Mandab Strait. Al Arabiya reported the initiative was unveiled after a meeting in Riyadh that brought together representatives of 43 countries and the European Union. Federal judge in Massachusetts has declined to block a Trump administration rule requiring medically frail Medicaid patients prove they are physically unable to work in order to keep their insurance. And those are our first things.
1: Every state is home to significant historic sites that tell the American story. But not every site is telling that story honestly and fairly. 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From Mount Vernon to Independence Hall to Gettysburg and more, Americans deserve transparency, and sites that steward our history faithfully deserve our gratitude. The Heritage Guide to Historic Sites invites every American to rediscover the places and stories that define our nation. 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
1: Thank you for letting us be of service to you. 434-882-4217. So about half hour ago, we were breaking down the what I call confirmation bypass. You know, the idea that first, well, it's very much like scientism. Scientism is what Dwight Eisenhower warned us about, the military industrial, but also the academic and scientific cabals that were bubbling under even back at the end of his administration. And so the scientism of COVID, for example, is all hot and bothered still about Tony Fauci's testimony, such that it was. The scientism of that was, we need to have people believe that these shots work, so we need some science that proves, quote-unquote, that it's safe and effective. Go get us the question that goes to our answer. Polls have been doing this forever. It is, first, let's make a poll that says the Americans don't like the war in Iran. So we'll find a way to make that. So it begins with the answer, and then you come up with the question to get you there. And then you do another poll that says, look, Americans really don't like, and it becomes this circular firing squad. You don't want to be out of step with the rest of your community. So you stop and you say, well, Joe isn't saying these things, but everyone else on the station is. Joe must be the one that's wrong. Or maybe Joe's just the one that sees things differently. And that's fair. You can argue the fact. You can call and say, Joe, why are we doing this? Joe, are we doing this just for money? Are we doing this for oil? Are we doing this to screw the Republicans in the midterm? I think wistfully back to that famous picture of Donald Trump and Melania at their wedding having a grand laugh with Bill and Hillary Clinton. I was sent a graphic some years ago, I think it was during the first Trump administration, where somebody had superimposed a speech bubble over Donald Trump's head because he's pointing at Bill Clinton. And the speech bubble contains the phrase, Melania, you should hear what this sneaky bastard wants me to do to the Republican Party. Think about it. Meanwhile, let's see how gold and silver are doing. Our friend James Luck, fourth generation, helping people get into the gold and silver markets at jcsgold.com. Good morning, James. How are you, sir?
2: I'm doing well, Joe, and gold and silver are a little sleepy this morning. Gold is down about 1.25%, down $49 after having a strong day yesterday, a little pullback today at $4,054.50. Silver, similar story over there, down 1.75%, down almost $1 to $57.99. Still hovering right there in kind of the same spot we've been in the past couple weeks for silver. So we'll see where it goes from here.
1: Well, the president announced that there's a deal on Hamas and disarming. So that's good news. Plus, Cuba is starting to invoke free market reforms in their economy. Both stories that at one point in our lives, I think, James, you're much younger than I am, we can remember where either one of those would be the lead news story, and they're both buried on page four right now. So maybe they'll have some impact on gold and silver today.
2: Yeah, absolutely. But you know, that's one of those things that we always talk about is these little discounts like this little roller coaster of ups and downs. When you get any of these down days, a lot of our clients take advantage of it, you know, and pretty aggressively, as much as their budget can afford. You know, they're ready and waiting, and they're watching our website at jcsgold.com because our prices for gold and silver products there always update live with the market. So if you get a little dip like this in gold and silver, our prices reflect that in real time, so you can take advantage of that right away.
1: Well, it is a gift to the community that you can call somewhere for advice and not feel like you're getting upsold or somebody on the other end of the phone has a quota or has to get to their next call because they have so many they have to take in an hour. All real things. I have friends that work in the phone order business and they're like, oh no, there are quotas to how many calls you're supposed to take in an hour and, oh, how long a phone call can be. It's crazy making when you think about it. How do you give advice in that kind of circumstance? It's like asking the drive-through attendant at some fast food chain, so what's good here? Can you drive up, sir? Just give me your order. Because that's how too many things have gotten in this country. And that's why I think people trust JCSGold.com. I do. And James, you have an awesome weekend. First weekend of August. Do you have anything planned?
2: I appreciate that, Joe. No plan so far for this weekend. Just going to take it easy with the family here before school starts up in a couple weeks. Summer has quickly come to an end, it seems.
1: Oh, I know. There are some schools that are going back next week. It's crazy. Forget about vacations and stuff like that. But I appreciate it, James. You have a great weekend, sir.
2: Thanks, Joe. You too.
1: So confirmation bias. Is what this narrative stuff is all about. The idea that we can move public opinion with a poll. And why is this important? Why is it important? For the simple reason that we have become overly reliant on democracy. We want to vote for everything. We feel like, you know, if there's somebody who's running an Airbnb from their house down the road, I want to have a say in it. If somebody has started a plumbing company out of their basement, I want to have a say about it. Why? Why do you want to have a say about it? Your neighbor is making a couple of bucks on the side. Why is it any of your business? Probably because you feel like maybe you're jealous. It's funny because there's a list of seven things we're supposed to avoid called vices.

0: 74% of Chicago residents believe that Roxy reached for the gun. Because that's how it works. And that's why these pollsters, you know, if you see them, none of them are driving old Ford Pintos.
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0: couple of folks who watched the afternoon constitutional yesterday. Number one, Kerry says, Joe, how's the walking been so far? Your legs still doing okay? Well, I have to say that my legs are doing okay. I try to exercise each evening in our canvas pond in our yard. But I'm not going to shoot a afternoon constitutional walking around the edge of my pool. But that being said, where necessary, our friends at Mesa Verde Hemp Farm have been very beneficial to me. And I just do it as a daily. Seely told me, you know, listens down there in Four Corners. I know was listening on the stream. Did they ever get back to us at KVFC? I know that there was an issue the other day with us on KVFC not being there, which was shocking to Seely, but and me too. But if we're back there, or if you're still hitting us up on the stream off of our flagship station, that's cool. But Seely said, you know, just a few drops every morning, and it's a prophylactic, if you will, there. So, yeah, I appreciate those who are tuning in to watch the afternoon constitutional, which we literally take literally now. It used to just be tongue-in-cheek, a cutesy way of branding a radio show that was, for the lack of a better argument, just some folks sitting in a room talking. Not as ear-catching as but now we're out there actually walking through fields and dales and who knows where. We're going to try to find interesting places to walk every day. It's been the same locale the last few, but we'll find some new places. If you have suggestions, places you want me to take a walk, aside from the short pier, I will be open to all suggestions. Huh? Really? Nobody says that anymore? Take a long walk on a short pier? Nobody? Well, I guess piers, you know, are no longer the thing that they used to be. But a couple of the emails on the constitutional yesterday, because we were talking about surveillance cameras, this company Flock is controversial all across the country, mostly because they're the biggest name in these security cameras. They're without question a quango, quasi non-government agency or organization, pardon me, because they're given taxpayer money to surveil and then send information to the police. But by being a private company, they circumvent FOIA, that kind of stuff. And those are all things that can be dealt with municipally if you had elected officials who had the intestinal fortitude to do that. But I want to answer some of the emails that came in. There was a bunch of them, so I'm going to not each by each, because they were all basically of the same theme. How can you defend Flock cameras? I wasn't defending Flock cameras. I was just saying, be careful of the narrative you're being dragged into. Substantially, that is the theme of most of what we do here. Be careful of how you're being gaslit into thinking. Do the due diligence and say, okay, people say Flock cameras bad. Why? Why are they saying it? Most of the voices against these security cameras are saying it's because ICE is using them to find non-citizens who are here working illegally for substandard wages in substandard conditions, or as Jacob Fry, the mayor of Minneapolis, said, they are our abuelas and our busboys. The shadow slave trade that they're working in through the Biden porous border plan and the Biden dog and pony show smartphone app that found a loophole in the code then conservatives legitimately are being told that it's a privacy issue. There's more to it than that, but most of the conservatives that I know that are against flock cameras see them as being operated by liberal city councils in big cities. They're like, I don't want to be targeted. Gee, I can't imagine why faster than you can say Merrick Garland. Can you wonder if a conservative group is going to be targeted for its political beliefs? Antifa can hold No Kings protests wherever they want, whenever they want. They can walk out on across Interstate 95 and block traffic at their own peril and then sue people when they get hit by cars and trucks because they walked out onto an interstate to protest. But if a Tea Party group or some, you know, Americans for Tax Reform has a rally, never mind if you have a rally, say, on January 6th, they'll ping cell phone data and everything else. There were no flock cameras really involved. It was all about pinging your cell phone data and arresting you for simply being in Washington, D.C. on January 6th of 2021. Can't imagine why conservatives don't like surveillance cameras. But as I've said, there's a common thread that runs through this program. Don't blame the inanimate object. And I'm sorry, if I'm not going to blame the firearm for firearm violence, or violence that uses a firearm, more accurately put, I'm not going to blame a flock camera because somebody used it to target a conservative group and round them up for detention. It's not the camera's fault that these bad actors use these things for ill. Cameras have existed since what, the 30s? No, since the Civil War, 1800s. That's why we have all those photographs of Lincoln and the soldiers at Antietam and Trevilian Station. First Manassas. Cameras are here. You're not going to get rid of cameras. Artificial intelligence, which is the new thing that they claim is the reason they don't like security cameras, because artificial intelligence isn't going anywhere either. But are they any different outside of the scale of what they do than a cop walking a beat? The anarchists will say a cop stopping to say, so what are you doing here? Is a violation of some civil right that you've imagined that a police officer can't say, how you doing, Joe? What are you doing today? Because they want anarchy. They want anarchy so that polls can be taken. The AP NORC poll says Americans want to dispose of the Bill of Rights and the U.S. Constitution because the left has been using them too much to create riots, and they just want order returned. Why, I'll bet you a dollar to a Faschnacht that in Moscow in 1999, polls were saying that the average Russian wanted order returned to the streets of Moscow and St. Petersburg, and that they wanted somebody who could help restore order to their society, even if it meant more restrictions on the things that they had come to enjoy after the fall of the Soviet Union. And you know who ran for president right after that? Vladimir Putin. And like I say about democracies, it only takes that one last election.
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8: President Trump calls corporate media fake news and the enemy of the people. 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
1: Thank you for letting us be of service to you this morning. 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And my answer, no. Not if they're not able to be held to account the same way a government is supposed to be. And that's the trouble with these quangos. It's not enough to be an NGO. Now, through grants and allocations of budget lines, you have non-government agencies that operate as government agencies, literally on the model of having your cake and eating it too, in front of you, while telling you how delicious your cake is that you're not having. So these quangos, like Flock, take taxpayer money, do the police work, and then if you try to find out what they did with the data, they say, oh, we're a private company, we're not subject to FOIA. And that's the problem. But it's not the inanimate object. It's the human beings that involve themselves with it. It's our immorality. If we hadn't raised, what, two generations, three generations, without even understanding what the Ten Commandments say, never exposed to them outside of Sunday, and, oh, mom's making me dress up and go to church again. Yeah. Never seeing them in a public square, like on a courthouse or a church. Mommy, what does it mean to not bear false witness against thy neighbor?

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1: You know, it's frustrating because what happens is you guys get 20 hours of being gaslit into thinking that a camera on a post is a danger to your liberty, when really the danger to your liberty are the politicians that put them there and the politicians that write the laws that govern what they're looking for. And I you mentioned how to lie with statistics. These folks are playing the ultimate game of bait and switch. Don't be mad at me. Be mad at the surveillance camera in the tree. Hey, who put it there? Well, that's a different question. And we, you know, that was a, you know, we want to have justice, and we've lost our ability, Joe. I feel like, you tell me if I'm wrong, we've lost our faith in the judicial system, both conservatives and Democrats. It's a bipartisan issue. Neither side has any faith in the laws of this land anymore.
2: Oh, no, I think that's true, but you know, it's one of those things where, you know, we've lost common sense, and it's gone.
1: It's true. I mean, you're not lying. I mean, it is. We've been convinced that common sense isn't enough. We've been convinced that if you don't have three postgraduate degrees, you're not qualified to make a decision. And I find that to be patently offensive and treasonously un-American.
2: Oh, I agree with that 100%.
1: Well, that's why we like you, Joe, because you tell me how great I am. The blessings are your phone calls, Joe. I appreciate it, sir. 434-882-4217. Is if we have to spend each morning blowing up the narrative, that's fine. But we have a population of people who are trying to blame inanimate objects for their behavior, and yes, AI included. Somebody wrote Anthropic's code. Remember the story, the first or second iteration of Claude was so flawed, pun intended, that it rebranded itself as a crab and renamed itself Claude, spelled C-A-W apostrophe D, and started just hacking into everything. Why? Because its code writers, when writing the code that makes these AI engines work, you know, said things, tell it things like, you solve the question regardless of anything. And I don't write code, so I don't know how the ones and zeros would all work. But the imprint of the imperfect humans, the perhaps less perfect humans than we've ever created, when confronted with a problem that you can't find an answer to, it's permissible to go break into other computer systems to see if they can help you find the problem. If you need more help, you go kidnap someone and make them help you. This is ostensibly what one AI breaking into another AI to solve a problem is doing. It's kidnapping a bank president to help them figure out what the combination to the safe is. And it could be an innocuous problem. You know, figure out the best way to make small nuclear reactors affordable. And it search and search and search, and it's going through all the stuff. And finally it says, I have nothing else. Maybe this hugging face, you know, guy will help me. So they go and they grab Hugging Face's resources. I need more search power. Perhaps when your limitations on your search power, it was the humans who told them this was okay. We just had the case of the parent that bought the gun for the kid that wound up shooting a bunch of his classmates.

0: people who wrote these AI codes that are out there hacking and cracking are just as guilty of teaching their kids badly.
1: 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I'm a veteran and lost my leg to a roadside bomb. My victory was going from a wheelchair to becoming a weightlifting champion.
2: 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I'm a veteran. My victory was finding a career I can be proud of and supporting my family.
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12: From ABC News. I'm Sherry Preston. New this morning, as the fighting with Iran went on and gas prices went up, American oil and gas giants were making massive profits. ExxonMobil reporting this morning that it doubled its second quarter profits to more than $14 billion, up 105% from a year ago. Houston-based Chevron nearly quadrupled its profits. They were up 385% from the same quarter last year. A warning from the federal government about cyber threats to water systems. Dozens of plants in Minnesota were hit by hackers, possibly based in Iran. Officials say they were targeting programmable controllers, then changed passwords to lock operators out. Here's ABC Chief Law and Justice Correspondent Pierre Thomas.
13: State officials and the FBI are trying to determine who is behind a wide-scale cyber attack targeting more than 30 water treatment systems in the state of Minnesota. In one case, the hackers were actually able to shut down the flow of water from the well and water treatment plant in the tiny city of Brom, forcing officials to provide clean water to residents already stored in its water tower.
12: Another AI company revealing its AI model was involved in a data breach. Here's ABC's Jim Ryan.
14: Last week, OpenAI disclosed that two of its artificial intelligence models slipped out of their testing environment and hacked into the computer system of a company called Hugging Face. Now, Anthropic has disclosed that a combination of its Claude AI agents also gained access to the internet during testing recently and sneaked into the system of three undisclosed organizations.
12: President Trump is posting that Hamas has agreed to disarm in exchange for Israeli troops leaving the territory, but there's been no confirmation from Hamas or Israel yet. Sources say Attorney General hopeful Todd Blanche has met with the two Republican holdouts for his confirmation, but still no indication whether either will actually vote in favor of it. You're listening to ABC News.
15: Here's the official forecast. Mostly sunny today. We'll reach 90 degrees. Tonight, increasing clouds down to 70. Tomorrow, showers likely, a chance of thunderstorms and a high of 85. Saturday night, more rain and thunderstorms, 71 degrees. Sunday, partly sunny, showers and thunderstorms possible. Windy with gusts nearing 20 miles per hour, our high 86. Sunday night, showers and thunderstorms continue, the low 71 degrees. I'm Craig Allen on WGOW.
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0: Thank you for letting me be of service to you this morning. And every morning all along the Tonk Media Network, awesome people with awesome programs. Coming up on the weekend, some, there's Watchdog on Wall Street. Not to blow the own horn of the network, but a terrific program. Eric Goranson, Eric G, Around the House is awesome. America's Family Farmer with Doug Steffen. It's just, these are great programs. And of course, the legend, the Front Lines of Freedom, Denny Gillum and all the folks who work with him, veterans issues, veterans affairs, and that kind of thing, wherever you may be. Find these programs. If they're not on your station, ask them for it. And of course, our Saturday morning live edition, because these folks just insist on doing nutty things on Friday afternoons because they think that nobody's going to be paying attention on Saturday morning. Do they not realize that you and me and everyone else are working 6 day weeks, whether we have permission to or not? Just in a couple of weeks, the Rogue Farm Conference is coming up at Polyface Farm here in Central Virginia. It's in the Shenandoah Valley in a beautiful urbane location known as Swope. I know it might look like Swoop, but it's Swope. And Swope is the home of Polyface Farm, which is home of Joel Salatin, one of the legends in free markets, to the disquiet of many. Because he'll be the first one to tell you, why would it profit me to sell something bad to someone that might make them sick? Oh, if you have a big multinational company, you might be able to bury it and hide from the bad PR you'd get. But for the most part, selling something bad to somebody is not a good way to be profitable in a free market. But they have some great ways to circumvent all the government do-gooders' regulations. We'll be talking about that. It's 14th, 15th of August, coming up for a Rogue Food Conference. It's a shame that we live in a world that has to have something like that, correct? So our first things this morning, a story that when you and I were kids certainly would have been front page news, so we're going to put it there. Cuba announced it's opening its economy to free market reforms. Economic changes in Cuba include easing restrictions on land ownership, allowing businesses to import fuel and medications, and authorizing private tourist companies to operate on the island. Come on down and see the world's largest collection of 1955 Fords. You can see the ads now. 18 migrants, again, there's that word, illegals that had broken into a neighboring country have died in the efforts, and thousands more are wandering the streets of their new country homeless without any nickels to rub together or whatever they use in Spain, because the border is not between Mexico and the United States. It was between Morocco, where burned out cars and overturned trash dumpsters are making the news. Ceuta is where they fled to. It's a Spanish territory right next door. President Trump said Thursday a deal has been reached for Hamas to disarm and Israel to withdraw its forces from Gaza. President Trump also said Thursday he may pull acting Attorney General Todd Blanche's nomination for the full-time job to avoid a battle with Senate Republicans on their way out the door over the weaponization of government settlement. We're going to delve into that in a little bit here. Anthropic said its artificial intelligence models also hacked into other organizations during testing runs this week. This after we learned that OpenAI's model had hacked into another AI company called Hugging Face. The United States and Iran exchanged missile shots yesterday. Iran's went at places like northern Kuwait, Egyptian port ships, and Saudi Arabia. Pakistani mediators, however, say negotiations are still ongoing. Meanwhile, Saudi Arabia has announced the launch of a multinational defense coalition of 43 countries and the European Union to protect shipping and energy routes in the Red Sea, Gulf of Aden, and Bab al-Mandab Strait. Those are our first things. You may have heard I write for the Daily Signal under their Virginia column. DailySignal.com has pages dedicated to the news of California. I just happened to notice the story we brought to you earlier this week, or was it late last week, of the cancer outbreak in a Tony suburb of Los Angeles has made Newsmax. It was kind of neat to see the story grow and get some national attention. California, Texas, Georgia. Sorry, Georgia. Larry Sabato says that your Senate seat now is safe Democrat. Now, whatever that means to you. Because John Ossoff has a lot of money, apparently. He's the only Democrat, I guess, in the case. Georgia, but also Ohio and Virginia. My latest column is on the flock cameras that we were just talking about.
1: Let's see. If something costs less, a lot less, but people are actually happier with it, that sounds like something to look into. 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
12: On a need-to-know basis, because you need to know. The first thing

0: Trump derangement syndrome on March, 1.8 billion. And I told you we'd spend a little time chewing on this, chopping it up into easily digestible gummies. So John Cornyn, butthurt over not being invited back to Doral to play golf. Mel Tillis, Tom Tillis, also leading the charge to oppose Todd Blanche's nomination for Attorney General over the fact that he would be the guy in charge of the anti-weaponization of government $1.8 billion settlement. Democrats are unified in their opposition. Some Republicans, like Cornyn and Tillis, don't like it because the sweeping language they say shields Donald Trump and his family and the Trump Organization from past and ongoing tax examinations across multiple agencies. So the question is, did the weaponization of government fund get written to benefit Donald Trump? Now, they ought to know they work with Nancy Pelosi. I mean, if you want a group of people to know what it looks like when you write law to benefit yourself, it should be members of the U.S. House and Senate. These same senators say that the language in the anti-weaponization deal shields President Trump and his family from investigations into multi-billion dollar distributions of funds and would also use the fund as money laundering, in their accusation, to the Trump Organization. Now, is that what the anti-weaponization of government fund was, or is this just their interpretation of some of the language? Because I see it as a way to say, listen, and one of my problems with it is the fact that we have so normalized the idea that the government can be weaponized against you that we have to have a fund to settle claims against it. But we just went through 3 hours of no comment, Fifth Amendment invocations, over the COVID lockdowns, where every single living American could probably claim that their lives were substantively damaged by government. By the government's inaction, by the government's complicity with the COVID development. I mean, you name it. And this is just another mistake at reparations, which, although I agree with the premise of it, you are the target of a government witch hunt, you should be able to be made whole. But if you don't know me as well as some do, and there are longtime folks, people have been listening to me go on about this stuff for 20 years. I don't sit quietly when new laws are written where old laws should suffice. Great example is Virginia, our home flagship state, has a newly minted, by newly I mean it was 2 or 3 years, law prohibiting the use of cell phones in your car unless it's hands-free. So if a police officer sees you with a phone in your hand, they can pull you over simply for that. And I said, pardon me, isn't distracted driving already a crime? Well, yes, it is. So if you pull me over for holding my cell phone, am I not also violating the distracted driving law? Well, yeah. So it's conceivable I could get charged with that as well? Oh, it's kind of likely you would get charged with that. See, I don't play ball on that tarmac. Years ago, they wanted to ban rental housing in the neighborhood where I was renting home. Not that I owned a property that I was renting. I was the renter. So I felt it was my obligation to go speak up on behalf of the renters in this neighborhood because a bunch of property owners had wanted the city to bar landlords from renting property. It, by the way, on a street easily a mile, if not a mile and a half, away from where they were all living, but that's a different matter. And I went there, and there were 10 of my neighbors and me. I was the only one there to speak out on behalf of those people who needed to rent property because we weren't making a ton of cash. And all of my friends came up, Joe, hey, I was listening this morning. A lot of them were listeners, and I took the perilous position of opposing them because they all thought I was there to speak along with them. Oh, we got Joe Thomas in on this. This is awesome. We're in like Flynn. Although ever since 2017, we probably have to change that expression. Unless you mean in trouble like Flynn. So when I got up to speak, I asked the planners of the city, I said, is all these issues that my neighbors raise up, cars, broken down cars in the yard, loud music after 10 p.m., I said, are all those things currently illegal? Yes. So what we have is an enforcement issue, not an issue with the actual existence of rental property. And I won the day. I had Democrats. I had NAACP Democrats supporting my position on it. Simply because I said we already have laws prohibiting the behavior that the neighbors are claiming is irksome and troubling and disruptive. So just go and enforce the laws we already have. But politicians, it's almost like they're paid by the word. That's insufficient to them. They can't handle that kind of thing where I don't get paid. What? So we have to be honest brokers about what's right and wrong, because it's more than making America great again. It's about making Americans great again. That's a harder lift.
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0: Friends down there, 990 WGSO, just watch out for the guy. If you happen to catch him on any police blotters, give me a call. Just needing to hang in there for a little bit. NFL training camp's getting underway, and apparently Baker Mayfield yet again feels disrespected. Remember back in the day when Baker Mayfield told the world he owned Cleveland Municipal Stadium and had the keys to it all, and how the mighty have fallen, because even Tampa Bay, a fixture in the postseason now under Baker Mayfield's quarterbacking, says he feels disrespected after Buccaneers ownership failed to agree with him on his contract demands, though in camp, where many players would hold out over such things. Two-time Pro Bowl quarterback didn't get the contract extension he sought and plans to play out the final season of his three-year $100 million deal and see what free agency can do for him. Meanwhile, other training camp news, the investigation into Kansas City Chiefs offensive coordinator Eric Bieniemy's son continues. He had hearings scheduled for today and Monday. They have been delayed. Elijah Bieniemy remains in a Northern Virginia jail while his mother remains in a Northern Virginia hospital recovering from the gunshot wounds she suffered at the hands of her son. Bieniemy is on leave. Andy Reid said he will be where he needs to be, and we will move on as we see fit. Kurt Cignetti, head coach of the national champion Indiana Hoosiers football team, says his plan for training camp is to stalk complacency. Meanwhile, his mentor and head coach at North Carolina says that with their general manager in suspension, they will all shift around their jobs to make sure that nothing falls through the cracks while he is away, as he needs to be. European nations vowed that the FIFA World Cup boycott over Infantino private equity plan has as opposition spreads. So the story is several European nations agreed yesterday to boycott the World Cup and all other FIFA sanctioned competitions in protest of Gianni Infantino's plan to sell stakes in the tournament to private equity companies. The North American soccer body rejected this plan on the same day, though it's North America and soccer, and people are like, all right, we'll give them a say because the United States TV markets. But UEFA and its national associations, the soccer body said through an online statement, will not participate in FIFA competitions. FIFA issued a statement saying that nobody is selling football. FIFA acknowledges and respects feedback and concerns aired in public, the statement went on, blaming erroneous reporting in the media for disruptions to its planned consultation with member nations and associations. Where does a sports league fall into? Because these leagues are generally organized. Now, international law is different than U.S. law. But generally, these organizations are akin to a chamber of commerce. Let's just pick that. Where the most important states will have more say than others. But that everyone will have their say. The idea that you could sell parts of that, I guess, is born in Europe because we've watched members of what had at one time been considered the upper house of British government, the House of Lords, through the 18s and 19s and 20s, well-dressed people driving, you know, $100,000 sports cars would come up, and these associations would, quote, have no money. They would have donations, they would have grants, well, that kind of thing. But you couldn't sell shares in them any more than you could sell shares in your chamber of commerce. So I think the FIFA folks stand at great peril standing next to somebody as iconoclastically American as protests and boycotts, right? And those are some of Mac's sports stories this morning. Selling a sports league. I guess you could sell seats in the board the same way families sell those seats in the House of Lords. And that does happen. Because the upper class twit of the year award contest was not that far from the truth. And some of these families with long histories in Great Britain probably came from the, you know, the world that way. But the idea that you could sell a spot the way you sell a seat in Parliament just seems to me to be, and if they're allowed to, what does this mean to the National Football League? Do you sell a seat at the table to ESPN? Are you then obligated to sell that seat to Thomas Media? And sure, it's fun and all that to say this is happening, to seem forward thinking and, oh, well, we found a way to get around the funding stream. That's not what this does. This doesn't get around the funding stream. The funding stream is challenged because nobody is tuning in to buy the stuff on the TV networks that are tuning in, because most of them were in pubs and not someplace where their paramour wants them ordering any sort of food or beverage. And you beg to create what Liz Truss called these quasi non-government organizations, these quangos.
15: That we have a massive problem with our own bureaucracy that doesn't actually want to implement the policies the public want. It's completely unaccountable. Yeah. It's completely out of control. There are 440 quangos, so-called independent bodies, running every part of our lives.
0: And it always seems like a fun idea, you know, and the part about quangos that I find most delicious is the leftists that defend the quangos that run healthcare or women's health access will absolutely throw a no king's size fit if BlackRock or any of these other private security companies that are ex-military get hired to do. Oh, you can't do that. Where's the accountability? Huh. You find that you know, when you're railing against the president and his use of non-government soldiers in theater, and the truth be told, the question is always going to be, can we erase this mistaken?
16: In a study, it was found that 33% of 44 herbal supplements had no trace of the advertised herb. Don't let that happen to you. 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
1: I mentioned him earlier this morning because there's a wonderful example of what happens when you have a U.S. Senate that meets just about as frequently as the Cuban General Assembly. Apparently, the Cuban General Assembly just finished its meetings, its 2 days worth of meetings, and they're getting all these reforms in place for the Cuban economy. And I used the example of this annual meeting of 2 days of the Cuban Assembly to point out how the U.S. Senate only meets slightly more frequently. And the story of the Wintergreen evacuation route, and it goes all the way back to our next guest's early days in the U.S. House of Representatives, where he proposed simply to build an exit route, a little road to help a community at a mountaintop get out to the highway in case there was something wrong, like a forest fire going on. He is the great Bob Good, host of the Good for America podcast. How are you this morning, Bob?
2: Morning, Joe. Doing well. Hope you are, my friend.
1: Absolutely. So how long ago was it when you were first trying to get the Wintergreen evacuation route? And it's not even a long road. It's what, maybe a quarter mile worth of paved asphalt so that these residents of this mountaintop community didn't have to take the only road in or out in case there was a fire, perhaps even going through the fire. It must have been 5 years ago when you started trying to get this permission from the government.
2: It was early in my term, my time in D.C., which, as you know, began in 2021. I would say probably 2022 is when we really began to focus on it. During a visit to Wintergreen, we met with emergency personnel, community leaders in that area. And it's actually just about 100 feet is all that's needed. What we were trying to do was connect through the national park there to build a gravel road that would hopefully, Lord willingly, never be used, only be used in the case of emergency, where it would be gated off, but it could be opened quickly and easily if there ever was an emergency you had to evacuate. And so we worked with Senators Mark Warner and Tim Kaine to try to get that passed and to get it ready. And it was really served up and ready to go when we left Washington in January of 25. And we will hope that ultimately it comes to pass to keep the people safe in that community, where there could be as many as 10,000 people with only one exit point at the bottom of the mountain. And, of course, what we were trying to do is provide an emergency exit point at the top of the mountain as well.
1: Well, good news for you. Just yesterday, the Senate Energy and Natural Resources Committee passed it. So now, who knows, given the Senate works about 2.5 days a week, when it will come to the Senate floor. And I also know that the very hardworking U.S. Senate is about to go on

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1: For doing everything.
2: Well, yes, and as you know better than most, the founders did not intend for the Senate to be popularly elected, to become like the House and subject to pandering to the voters, if you will. The Senate was supposed to represent the interests of the, as Ronald Reagan used to say, these United States, not the United States, but these United States, which created the federal government when there was supposed to be a balance of power between the states, or even a priority given to the states over the central government, a limited central government with limited enumerated powers in the Constitution. That went away with the amendment of the Constitution that made the Senate popularly elected. Now the Senate panders, but is given six-year terms. That's why what's happening in South Carolina weeks from now is so critically important, that we don't just award a Senate seat based on their a person's last name or their family connection to the deceased late Lindsey Graham, or just because one president, one individual happens to endorse them, but it ought to be a contest, a competition based on the experience, the qualifications, the qualities of the candidates. I'm supporting, of course, Ralph Norman, Freedom Caucus board member in that Senate seat. But you know, a six-year term is a generous gift to someone based on their last name or based on their pledge allegiance to an individual.
1: Well, in the six-year term was supposed to, in the original plan, was supposed to outlive the governors that appointed them, so that there was that possibility you would have to work with somebody who didn't pick you in the first place.
2: Imagine that.
1: Yeah. But now it's created these super legislators who reign with impunity and then pretend that they care once every 5.5 years. 12 people. Well, I think it's 11 days now till their primary, Bob, in South Carolina. Talk about how this is going to work. I guess you've talked to former Congressman Norman about his candidacy. It's a sprint. It is not a marathon of a campaign.
2: It is indeed a sprint, but I want to also return to what you were saying and just point to our example here in Virginia. Mark Warner has generously offered to only seek this last and final term. I don't know why anyone would believe him when he's running for his fourth term, when he pledged to only serve two terms. But he wants to reach age 80, where he claims he'll step away from power. I suspect he would run again if he were to win here in November, as he's unfortunately favored to do. But you're right, it is a sprint. It's unlikely in South Carolina that anyone will reach 50%. So you're likely to have a runoff, which will be held just 2 weeks later. And because of this compressed time schedule, because of this little ability to adequately vet or get to know the candidates for most South Carolinians, that's why it's so important to support a known quantity, someone who's been there fighting the good fight, who's demonstrated courage, who's demonstrated conservative principle, as Ralph Norman has. Because, again, they're going to decide in the next 11 days, and then it's going to be 2 weeks after that if someone doesn't reach 50% on August 11. It'll be August 25, 2 weeks later, for the decision on the runoff.
1: We were mentioning the British House of Lords in the last segment. I won't even get into why. But in Britain, you can actually sell your seat, and often families do this because it's heraldic. And if your family is hard up for cash, you sell the castle. Along with the castle comes the seat and power. So you get all sorts of crazy stories out of people, Hollywood types, who wind up with seats in the House of Lords. But it's starting to seem like that here in the United States, where these Senate seats are for sale. Often, you know, Joe Biden sort of set the template for that. He was always referred to as the senator from DuPont because of their power over his home state of Delaware, being from a small state. Bob Good with us.
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7: From ABC News, I'm Sherry Preston. The details coming from Hamas and Israel are slim, but ABC Chief Global Affairs correspondent Martha Raddatz says there could be a major deal in Gaza.
8: President Trump announcing U.S. negotiators have reached a deal with Hamas to lay down its weapons and relinquish its control over Gaza. U.S. officials who briefed reporters late last night say Hamas has agreed to disarm and transfer power in Gaza, as long as Israel withdraws from the Strip. The proposed move, part of a peace deal announced by President Trump and his newly formed Board of Peace.
7: The Iran war, now in its sixth month, and it turns out the conflict has been very profitable for oil companies. Here's ABC's Jim Ryan.
9: As consumers face the pain at the pump, the nation's major oil and gas companies are celebrating massive profits, also a byproduct of the U.S.-Iran conflict. ExxonMobil reported second-quarter profits of $14.5 billion, up 105% from the same period a year ago. Chevron's profit from April to June was nearly quadruple the second quarter of 2025.
7: At least 34 migrants have died trying to reach Spain from Morocco. Some 60,000 people rushing to enter Spain's Ceuta enclave over the past 24 hours, equivalent to 70% of the city's regular population. Border forces clashing with migrants. No word on what sparked the rush of people. Immigration officials have been clashing. A dangerous heat dome settling in over the West. ABC meteorologist Sam Champion.
10: All-time August heat. Possible in Vegas, also possible in Billings. Guys, August is just starting tomorrow, so this would be the warmest they'd ever seen in August.
7: Oregon could be facing its worst fire season on record. Firefighters in southwestern France working to control the last hot spots of that massive blaze there. It's burned an area four times the size of Paris. You're listening to ABC News.
11: Here's the official forecast. Mostly sunny today. We'll reach 90 degrees. Tonight, increasing clouds down to 70. Tomorrow, showers likely, a chance of thunderstorms and a high of 85. Saturday night, more rain and thunderstorms, 71 degrees. Sunday, partly sunny, showers and thunderstorms possible. Windy with gusts nearing 20 miles per hour, our high 86. Sunday night, showers and thunderstorms continue. The low, 71 degrees. I'm Craig Allen on WGOW.
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17: 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Is he right? 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

0: Thank you for letting us be of service to you this morning. I want to be your Joe. 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I just freeze when I think of Al Gore and rhythm in any combination of it. What's that supposed to mean, Joe? Let me show you my hockey stick graph. The content creator that you are can get to us by email through joethomasinthemorning.com. jtinthemorningradio@gmail.com is the email address. Text messages also come in to 434-882-4217. We lean on the written sometimes in mornings because mornings are crazy. Mornings are the last suppository of all those things that you put off to the last minute. That's why we've invented a whole new time stamp for this period of the day. When you and I are together, you have AM and you have PM, and then these hours, which I've now dubbed LM. I mean, heck, if Congress can mandate whether or not we are ESDT or ESST or STD or whatever time zone you're in, if we can do that through legislative process, I can invent a whole new timestamp called LM for the last minute, because that's where we are in the last minute. It's, oh, man, I was going to do this last night. So I appreciate that, and I understand that, and I have lived that. So you can text message, just open up your voice to text, say, hey, Joe, and send. Hit send, and we will weigh in on what you've got to say. But let's lay out those first things first so that we know what it is we're talking about, and then we can do that, because you are the most important local part of the radio station that you're listening to this morning, and we appreciate you doing that all along the Talk Media Network. Cuba is reforming its economy. There was a day that would have been the lead story. So we're having some fun with the fact that it's our lead story this morning. Is it the biggest story out there? No. But there was a time when Cuba, trying to bring a free market to bear in their economy, would be a big story. Economic changes decided on during the two-day National Assembly in Havana that concluded yesterday include allowing people to own property, allowing businesses to own their imports and bring in medications from abroad, and authorizing private tourist companies to operate in the island. Can casinos be far behind? Heaven's sakes. If Virginia can have casinos, why can't Cuba? 18 migrants died trying to cross the border, trying to leave their home country and get into, no, not the United States, but the Spanish territory of Ceuta, which is just across the border from Morocco. According to Rashid Sibi, who leads the local workers association that represents civil guard officers in Ceuta, he called the situation in Morocco a serious humanitarian crisis. Another story that probably would have been a lead story in any other day, but Hamas has agreed to put together all of the things necessary to disarm and turn authority over in Gaza to the International Stabilization Force. President Trump said this agreement will be carried out in carefully structured phases. The president also said Thursday he may pull the nomination of Attorney General Todd Blanche, now serving as the temporary acting Attorney General, over a battle with Senate leadership over the weaponization of government settlement. Anthropic said its artificial intelligence models hacked into other organizations during testing, just like OpenAI did earlier in the week. United States and Iran fired missiles at one another. United States landing them in Iran. Iran shooting them at everyone but the United States, Kuwait, Saudi Arabia, the port of Egypt, and Iraq. Pakistani mediators, however, insist Thursday negotiations between Iran and the United States were ongoing. Didn't detail whether that involved the missile strikes or not. Saudi Arabia has announced the launch of a multinational defense coalition designed to keep the shipping and energy routes in the Red Sea, the Gulf of Aden, and Bab al-Mandab Straits open. And a federal judge in Massachusetts declined to block the administration's interim rule requiring medically frail Medicaid patients to prove they're unable to work.
1: Hi, this is Bud Foster, co-host of Foster and Friends and former Virginia Tech football coach. When I brought the famed lunch pail to our team, it symbolized teamwork. The word win stood for what's important now. The Lunch Pail Defense Foundation realizes the importance of helping others. Our foundation is a nonprofit corporation that helps fund academic scholarship for eligible high school students. Since 2009, the Lunch Pail Defense Foundation has raised nearly $400,000 and awarded over 40 individual scholarships. We also support an organ transplant program in conjunction with Duke University Medical Center. For information regarding corporate sponsorship or becoming an individual supporter, log on to our site at lunchpaildefense.com. It's always been important to win, especially when we're helping others.
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5: Thank you for letting us be of service to you. Bob Good, the host of the Good for America podcast, is on with us. And we were talking as we went into the news at the top of the fourth hour of the program. And if you're sitting there thinking, oh my God, he does this for 4 hours? Yeah, and you should hang out with me after those 4 hours are done. As a matter of fact, you get to take a walk in the woods with me every afternoon at 3, as the Afternoon Constitutional is back. And being a different era than it was the first time we did the program, we're actually taking it literally. Do the program and break down the news of the day by the time it gets to our afternoons by taking a 30-minute walk. Walk with me. Sit down and tune in at JT in America on YouTube. That's the channel there. But before we went to the news, Bob, we were talking about the issue with these permanent super legislators in the U.S. Senate. We were having some fun at their expense. They finally getting around to even just getting through committee a bill that you first proposed 4 years ago that does nothing more than build, 100 feet of road as an emergency route for somebody. How does that become something that takes 4 years to pass through the bowels of the upper house of Congress? You were talking about these super legislators and the problems with how we choose them. So how do you fix that, Bob? How do we go back and repeal the 17th Amendment, correct? That makes the senators properly elected, right?
6: I think that would be a step in the right direction, but it always does come down to us, to we the people. We are still a government of the people, by the people, for the people. We will exercise the power entrusted to us in the Constitution. We still do have the ability to elect and reelect those candidates who we think will best represent us, to hold them accountable, to not rubber stamp our vote, even just those of the party that we might be most aligned with, and especially when that party is violating the principles upon which it says to stand for. And so we ought to be willing to support primary candidates. It's tough when the president puts his thumb on the scale and overwhelms the primary instead of draining the swamp. We're filling the swamp with the worst kind of members of Congress who they're only getting elected in primaries or winning primaries because of their pledged allegiance or support of an individual, irrespective of their conservative credentials or their qualifications or what might distinguish them from other candidates apart from that endorsement.
5: Well, you see this with this holdup of Todd Blanche for Attorney General, Cornyn and Tillis, with their own agendas about President Trump, saying, well, we're going to hold this guy up because we think this weaponization of government fund is really just a way for you and your family to avoid tax scrutiny. And it's become a name-calling thing rather than saying, hey, we should have an Attorney General of the United States.
6: I fear that could backfire, Joe, because I believe we are in very, very susceptible to losing that seat in North Carolina. I don't think the former governor of North Carolina is going to vote better for President Trump's nominees than Tom Tillis. And that North Carolina seat, I think, is in jeopardy. Even Texas, polls show that Ken Paxton is more vulnerable in the general election because of the skeletons or the scandals in his closet. And so President Trump may regret not working to try to get this nominee through with Tillis and Cornyn and rolling the dice and hoping that he'll be in better position after the election.
5: Speaking about putting your name on the dotted line for things, you are about to embark on a pretty ambitious campaign, especially when you have people like Mark Warner, as you said, kind of sucking up all the oxygen. It's the midterms. It's, you know, a lot of Trump derangement syndrome. But there are three very important constitutional amendments in your home state of Virginia. You're putting all your chips in the table, going out and putting the campaign hat back on. Bob, tell us what you're up to.
6: Well, to clarify, campaign in terms of trying to defeat these amendments, trying to educate and inform Virginians, to mobilize folks to get involved and to make sure they vote in the November elections, to build awareness for these two, particularly these two terribly dangerous, damaging constitutional amendments that are on the ballot in Virginia, to enshrine abortion up to the moment of birth, maybe even beyond, without any restrictions, without any parental notification, without any parental rights, without any limits on the age of a minor to have an abortion, to enshrine that in the Constitution. Virginia is already one of the most liberal abortion states. It's become essentially a sanctuary state. But that's on the ballot in November, as well as to enshrine homosexual marriage in the Constitution of Virginia, which will be a direct assault on churches, on pastors, on religious freedom. And so even if you're not terribly motivated to vote based on the competitiveness or lack thereof of the Virginia Senate race, or your particular congressional district, if you live in a Democrat district or you've got an overwhelmingly Republican district, or maybe you're disappointed in the Republican Party's performance over the last couple of years, you need to register, you need to vote. We need to defeat these constitutional amendments. Register, vote no on November 3 or when early voting begins in mid-September. Let's defeat these constitutional amendments. Virginia Conservative Action is the organization that's asked me to be its president, to lead this mission over this sprint over the next 3 months to try to help defeat these constitutional amendments that will do great harm in Virginia.
5: Where do you people find them online, Bob?
6: The website will go live in the next couple of days. It will be Virginia conservativeaction.org, virginiaconservativeaction.org. It's going live in the next couple of days. Joe, okay. This is the first time I've spoken about it publicly. You've got it first here on Joe Thomas Radio.
5: Well, I appreciate the scoop on that. I rarely get them anymore. So, well, I mean, my cat asked me to scoop the litter box out, but that's the closest I ever get to getting a scoop anymore. Bob, last question, because I think people, you know, and you get a lot of polling numbers, and we've been hit with a lot. We've been talking about how lies, damn lies, and statistics. People say, well, 80% of the people support, you know, a women's right to choose. That's not what this abortion amendment is. When people talk about gay marriage, that's not what this abortion over this amendment is about. I mean, this is about sending ministers to jail if they don't, like the baker in Colorado, comply with somebody who walks into their church and demands that they be married.
6: Yeah, absolutely. This is going to a whole nother level. It will, to your latter point there, it will place anyone in jeopardy who doesn't support, doesn't recognize, based on their faith, based on their religious views, that doesn't recognize a homosexual marriage. It will place pastors and churches in jeopardy if they perform other weddings, other marriage ceremonies, but are unwilling to marry, you know, two homosexuals who want the church or the pastor to marry them. And for that matter, individuals and businesses who, based on their faith beliefs, their religious beliefs, don't want to participate, you know, in whether it's baking a cake or whether it's using their wedding venue or what have you.
5: DJing, but, whatever.
6: Yes, and from an abortion standpoint, again, it's a direct assault on children, on minors, on parental rights, on families. It overrides parental consent. It overrides even the facility safety requirements that are in place right now for Virginians. It eliminates requirement for the current requirement. There's a consensus from two additional healthcare practitioners before a third trimester abortion can be performed. That would go away. It would make Virginia the most liberal abortion state, the most aggressive abortion sanctuary state in the country.
5: Goodforamerica.org. Thank you so much, Bob. You've got a busy weekend ahead of you. Thank you for taking some time out and giving us the scoop.
6: Thank you, Joe. Great to be with you, my friend.
5: And don't you sleep on this in Colorado Springs or Fairbanks, because once they do it in Virginia, it's going to get transported out.
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1: President Trump calls corporate media fake news and the enemy of the people. Is he right? It's Brandon Lewis. 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
1: So I mentioned proving grounds, and Bob was talking about these constitutional amendments, and it is very hard to, the reason constitutional amendment carries this gravity is it is the hardest form of legislation to pass and to change because it becomes essentially the DNA of your state or your country. And they, too often they get used for symbolic stuff and or people pretend it's, oh, this is a symbol. This is not a, no, this is some substantive stuff that Virginia is being used as a proving ground. See, Virginia will, you know, whatever the outcomes of these constitutional amendments wind up being, will be out on the campaign trail as the proof of the pudding. So whether you're listening to us on 1070 in Colorado Springs right now at KPPF or out on KHMO, Hannibal Mo. On 1070 there or up in Fairbanks on 660 KFAR, wherever you are jumping on with us, it's coming to you next. If it's proven in to pass in Virginia, that will be the statistical proof that, of course, we need to have it here in California. They will tell you on KMET in San Bernardino, or the voice of the foothills up in Sacramento. They'll roll it out to Eloy, Arizona, and say, look, they did it in Virginia, and they had only just voted out their Republican governor. They'll bring it to you, 1580 the game in Pascagoula. You laugh. You think, now, no. I mean, this elevates everything that happened to that baker to a constitutional amendment. And the thing about a constitutional amendment, it becomes harder to fight in court. That's the other side of it. It starts to become something that justices will look at and say, ah, it is a constitutional amendment. Still could be unconstitutional. I'm not arguing that. Text messages, and I like this. Chris jumped in and wanted to jump in on my, just, it was a, and I'm not belittling, nothing I say is to be belittled. There is intent to all of it. But the opening of the program, we mentioned that we have new timestamps. We're going to invent our own timestamp. You have AM and PM and the hours that we spend together, which are LM, meaning referring to the last minute things that you have to get done before you go to work, before you get home from work. Chris writes in, the problem with the phrase the last minute is the immediate becomes the most important, when truly the your eternity is what really matters. 100, and this is where fun, you want to talk about statistics. Chris, in his text message, writes, 121 people die every minute in the world. Can we check that? I mean, I don't want statistics. I mean, you know, I'm not like the government office of statistics. We often have fun when we're talking statistics on this program because we work off the research that says 74.7% of all statistics are made up on the spot. But Chris writes in, I'm going to take your word for it, that 121 people die every minute in the world, which translates to roughly two deaths every second and about 174,349 people meet their eternity each day. Keep this life in perspective, Chris writes. Live a life that matters for eternity, because we're all truly going to live somewhere forever, and location, location, location matters. And so in closing, he says, Joe, yes, these are the last days, hours, moments in this body for someone out there. So live like it matters for eternity. And I got to tell you, Chris, it is so substantive to what I believe about death. And it's amazing how much the authoritarians manage to get us to cede our own personal sovereignty in this idea that somewhere we're going to, what, cheat death? And I don't talk about it a lot because, to me, the best way to put it sounds so mean-spirited. But you did such a good job of talking about living in the now. Live for this moment. This moment is the most important. Because we are all going to find that end at some point. And you don't know when it is. So live every moment as if the next one's it. And then you will never, ever, ever have a regret. You won't have a bucket list. Something comes along that would be technically a bucket list thing. Do it. Do it. Find a way. Find the time to do what you would put on a bucket list, because the bucket list isn't guaranteed. Squeeze every minute out of every day. And this is what makes some of these abortion laws. I mean, these are babies that never got to have those seconds, never got to have those minutes. And that's perhaps the most unspeakable crime out there, is you create life and you end life as if you're God. And that child never gets to be the person that cures cancer or finds the political way to bring us back to our constitutional founding, or you know, any number of things, fights the real civil rights issues of the day. Because you don't know. You don't know who this baby is going to be. So let it be born and let's find out together. Kind of fun. Story, and there are two stories that, honest to goodness, I don't know how they're not lead stories in the news, because they're seminal events. Hamas has announced, okay, we're done. And I trust but verify. Isn't that what Ronald Reagan quoted the Russian parable? Trust but verify. But Hamas says, okay, we've got a plan. President Trump says they've got a plan, and I trust the plan, so we're going to have the plan play out that Hamas is disarming. That's a pretty big deal. Cuba is reforming towards a free market, while the United States continues to have our fixations with guys like Zohran Mamdani. Countries like Vietnam and Cuba and Argentina, and, you know, even Venezuela are going the other way. And maybe that's why the Marxist needs to work so hard on getting the United States, because of our leadership, as ham-handed and awkward as it's been, because of our leadership, all these other countries are giving up their communism. Good morning. You're on the air with Joe first thing this morning. Who is this?
2: Hey, Joe, it's Clark.
1: Morning, Clark. How are you doing, sir?
2: I'm putting along.
1: You feeling better? I know you were under it a little bit earlier this week.
2: Man, I tell you what, something tore me up last week, and I'm still recuperating. I dropped 12 pounds in a weekend.
1: No Taco Bell for you?
2: No, I didn't eat the Taco Bell. Yo, right, Carol, right. No.
1: No, Kiero. There, hang on a second. We've got a break here for some information and for the folks who support the radio station. And please, since I have a moment, visit some of them. That's how we get to do what we do for free each day.
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0: Happy birthday, Colorado. Their sesquicentennial, 150 years young tomorrow, August 1. And I guess big celebrations, big doings getting planned. Colorado Springs has got a whole bunch of stuff decking out the halls and everything else. And you know, spent my honeymoon there. Winter Park and Boulder and all of that, and beautiful, incredible hiking the Flatirons and things like that were just stunning. Throwing snowballs in bike shorts and a t-shirt because it was warm, but there was like 6 feet of snow on the ground. All of that was so much fun. And of course, it's the home of our, you know, head end of the Mumford T Firefly, suck it from the sky, downlink antennae on top of it. Good on you, Colorado, making it 150 years tomorrow. So just, you know, don't get, you know, too far afield, because then the authoritarians will come along and say, we need to protect you from you, which is what this narrative about AI is about, is the authoritarians taking power over you. You can't protect yourself from AI, so we will. We will regulate the internet. We will regulate what you see. Because nothing bad ever came out of that. Dr. Clark is hanging on the line with us as we wrap up festivities this Friday morning. Good morning, Clark. How are you doing, sir?
1: I'm all good. So, Colorado. Well, Joe Walsh and John Denver couldn't both be wrong. So, there you go.
0: Hey, John Denver, though, wrong about West Virginia. No offense, but we don't have any affiliates now. There, because there is, you know, very little of the Shenandoah River or the Blue Ridge Mountains are actually in West Virginia. They are in Western Virginia. Don't make me get chesty about this. But, you know, we should just put all the border skirmishes aside, reunify, become just Virginia. And think of all the conservative seats we'd pick up if we did that.
1: Look, that song was written while two guys were waiting on breakfast at a diner, and they did not have an Atlas handy, Joe. So,
0: as many are, anywho. But well, not
1: you know, it's like it was down in Louisiana, just about a mile from Texarkana. Somebody didn't have an Atlas handy on that one either, because there's a good 45 miles in between Louisiana and Texarkana. But anyway.
0: anyway, what's going on?
1: You know, remember the Tootsie Pop ad back in the 70s, Joe, where the kid asked the owl how many licks it would take to get to the center of a Tootsie Pop?

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1: And individuals that just generally ignored its existence. You did pretty good if you did that.
2: Right, like Florida and places like that. And China. China did really well.
1: We had like several countries that just didn't acknowledge its existence, and they did pretty good. Now, here's the thing. You know, probably everybody listening to your show knows Fauci was a weaselly turd, okay? But if you go talk to a leftist, a consumer of the mainstream media, he is still a hero. He saved their lives, Joe.
2: Did you listen to the Democrats that, you know, were, as they talked, you know, oh, it was, you were amazing. You were like the next member of the Avengers.
1: Yes, that's a different, now, if we're talking political leaders, he enabled the steal. There's that. And then the rank and file, he saved their lives. And, you know, the thing is the mainstream media, kind of like your Cuba story, has not touched it.
2: No.
1: They've not told of any of his perfidy. The algorithms on their social media are going to ensure that they never see anything about this. I mean, I can go turn my social media on, and I'll get three or four AI videos where they have dubbed David Chappelle's skit on I Take the Fifth over Anthony Fauci, and that's hilarious. If you haven't seen it, I'll send it to you.
2: Or there's the Cooper Allen song, I Plead the Fifth of Jack. It's a great funny song, a little coarse language in it, but it's a funny country western song.
1: You know, the thing is for all intents and purposes, we're living in separate worlds from half of our country. I'm not even sure the sky's the same color in theirs as is in ours.
2: It might not be, but this is the problem with narrative. See, they can't let go and have an honest conversation, because it isn't about differing opinions. It's about making opinions. So right now, all the people who are engaged in the propaganda cannot have an honest conversation about COVID, the insurance industry, or anything, because they're still trying to convince you of that which you know not to be true.
1: Yes, and, but they have convinced a lot of people, and you are not going to disabuse them of their illusions.
2: No, you're sadly right. I see them walking alone on the side of the road with their woke mask on. Clark, you have a great weekend, sir. Maybe I'll talk to you tomorrow morning on the Saturday show.
1: Hope to catch you.
2: All right. That's what we're doing in America. We're riding the storm out until Saturday morning or Monday for you. So long, and thanks for all the fish.
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14: From ABC News, I'm Sherry Preston. President Trump has announced the details of a deal between Hamas and Israel on Gaza. Under the terms, he says, Hamas would lay down their arms.

0: in Gaza and Israel would leave the territory completely. Now, Hamas is saying it will abide by those terms. Israel has not publicly commented. Here's ABC Chief Global Affairs Correspondent Martha Raddatz.
1: One U.S. official says Trump would be very disappointed if Israel did not follow through on its commitments to support the plan. However, all these questions haven't stopped the president from declaring victory, posting online that the new technocratic government will work with a new Palestinian police force to take responsibility for Gaza.
0: Escalating along with fighting in the Middle East, oil company profits, Chevron and Exxon both reporting huge numbers from April through June as the war with Iran continued, and gas prices rose because of it. Exxon's profits doubling in the second quarter. Chevron's nearly quadrupled. More potentially dangerous heat is settling in across a large part of the country. ABC's Trevor Ault is in Southern California.
2: 70 million Americans are on alert for dangerous heat, with the Southwest especially in the crosshairs. And with that scorching heat comes an elevated fire threat. In Sonoma County, the Woodside Fire, burning more than 140 acres, prompting evacuations and shutting down part of Highway 1, crews battling the flames from the air. Downtown Los Angeles is under an extreme heat warning Friday through Sunday.
0: A migrant crisis happening between Morocco and Spain.
3: Almost 50,000 people are now known to have rushed the border between Morocco and the Spanish enclave of Ceuta, and the situation is still not fully under control. This is on the northern tip of Africa and is the only land border with Europe, and so these people are doing this to claim asylum.
0: ABC Chief International Correspondent James Longman, at least 34 people have been killed. 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
5: Here's the official forecast. Mostly sunny today. We'll reach 90 degrees. Tonight, increasing clouds down to 70. Tomorrow, showers likely, a chance of thunderstorms and a high of 85. Saturday night, more rain and thunderstorms, 71 degrees. Sunday, partly sunny, showers and thunderstorms possible. Windy with gusts nearing 20 miles per hour, our high 86. Sunday night, showers and thunderstorms continue, the low 71 degrees. I'm Craig Allen on WGOW.
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0: Let's get to some news. I read that President Trump has been furious about the Iran war, and he's been shouting curse words at his top national security officials. Now, the last time Trump was this angry was when McDonald's added salads to the menu.
1: Is that supposed to be funny? I don't think so. Good morning, everybody. This is Patrice Onwuka, and I'm here in for the great Chris Plant today. It is a Friday for all of our WMAL listeners, your usual Friday gal with Larry O'Connor in the morning. I've been doing that shtick for quite some time, and so it's great to be back with you guys this morning. Well, this today, we've got some great stuff. We've got some great guests coming up today. You know, I really want to look at where we are and where we can be going as a country. And more importantly, the fight to protect what you and I all hold so dearly. So buckle up, stay with me. It's going to be a great 3 hours. Don't go away during the breaks. If you do, you can get a bathroom break. I'll let that happen. But we will be right here for you. Whatever you're going to be doing this morning, keep it tuned to this network. Well, let's kick off. So, okay. So for those of you who have not met me, great to meet you. I'm Patrice. I'm a daughter of the Almighty God. I will not hide that. But I'm also a wife and I'm a mother of 3 boys. They are 6, 7, and 13 years old. So as you can imagine, I am at the grocery store many times a week. And I have the pulse on affordability, gas prices, groceries, back to school spending, all of that. And I'll tell you, it does come in handy because my day job is as the vice president for economic policy at Independent Women. Now, this is a national organization, but we have grassroots across the country. We are women who are serious about policy, and we come from it with no reservations, and we don't hold back. We believe that the government should be limited. The government does not need to be in your business. What it does need to do is get the roadblocks out of your way so you can create the future you want for yourself and for your family. If you don't know us from our economic work, which is where a lot of I spend my time, you might know us from protecting women's sports. Independent Women has been the leading organization well before everybody jumped on the bandwagon, but the leading organization in really identifying that boys playing in girls' sports was an issue. Hearing from brave young women across the country who, you know, were fed up with losing opportunities, losing scholarships. A lot of you guys know one of our best ambassadors, one of our strong ambassadors, Riley Gaines. And we, as an organization, we've been fighting not just to amplify this issue, but to see legislative changes. I mean, we've partnered with so many governors and legislators to get past model legislation that enshrines in state law that, you know, boys and girls sports are different and need to be protected. And girls sports needs to be protected for biological women. We've also even extended that beyond just sport to ensuring that men and women's spaces are different, that women's spaces are secure for biological women. I mean, guys, this should be a no-brainer, but hello, we're in 2026. Where we are told that we are crazy for saying that a man who pretends to be a woman so that he can carry out his perverse views or whatever, for whatever reason, should be able to have access to the locker rooms, to the public bathrooms, you know, to any space that women hold as a sanctuary. And you know what? That even extends to women who are serving time. If you are in a California prison right now, as a woman, You should not have to worry that your next cellmate or your cellmate is a man who has a history of sexual violence against women, but masquerades as a man to get access to women. So Independent Women, you know, we have been leading the charge on so many of these issues and working with a lot of great members, a lot of great organizations and legislators at the federal and the state level, all the way up to the White House. We've had some really great partners. Now, the work I do, though, is, like I said, the economy. I also focus on technology. I focus on, workforce issues, because actually we're seeing all of these kind of converse in one place and come together. But I'll tell you a little bit about myself. So I talk about, you know, who I am today, but my story really goes back to about 1985 when I was just, 3 years old. And my parents, they sold everything they had. Left a very small Caribbean island a British colony called Montserrat and moved us to the United States. We didn't do it in the shadows. We didn't sneak under a fence. We came here, stepped off a plane, having gone through a full vetting process. I even have the marks in my arms for the vaccinations I had to take to come to this country. My parents had to prove they could support this family when we came to this country, and they started from scratch. Why? Because they've always instilled in us, folks, America is the greatest place on this planet. It is a place where you are born does not dictate where you end or how far you go. It is a place where your children do not have to be wealthy or well-connected to see promise, to see opportunity, to make something of themselves. America is the place where your children can have a better future than you had, where you can leave a legacy, create from scratch, from nothing, something. And they worked menial jobs, and they saved their pennies to move us out of the inner city of Boston in the height of the drug epidemic, surrounded by gang violence. But that violence and those drugs and those negative forces never infiltrated us, because they grounded us in a faith in God. Bottom line, faith in God. And then they taught us about work ethic, grit, determination, perseverance, personal responsibilities, folks, personal responsibility, and even delayed gratification, meaning that they would put their pennies aside to save for a down payment for a fixer-upper on the outskirts of the city of Boston and move us out of violence into serenity, into a place where we could build something. And I am the embodiment of their American dream, me right here, in front of how many listeners across this country from coast to coast. You are listening to the American dream that's still in action, still in play, not because a government agent or bureaucrat gave us anything, and we never stood in line in front of a government building for a block of cheese. No, we didn't, because my parents taught us that we don't need, we give. Giving is also one of those foundational principles. And as a result, their kids, we have gone on to do some good things. My kids are playing golf and soccer. You know, my parents never even dreamed that that would be their grandkids' future. But that's what's possible in America. And that's why I wake up every day, because I want to make sure that that is possible, not just for my boys, but for your kids, for your grandkids, for everyone in this country who wants to make something of what's in front of them. And that's what we're up against: opportunity, prosperity, mobility. And the fight that we are in, unfortunately, is from people who will tell me that my American dream story doesn't matter, that I am, in fact, an oppressed Black woman, that I am somehow, the government is against me because I'm an immigrant. By the way, they forget I'm naturalized. They don't know that I've gone through the legal process, and I expect everybody else to do the same. But they want to put me in a box. Folks, I'm not in a box. I'm not in a box. You're not in a box. And they're not going to put my kids or their future in some narrow view of what I should be, of what they can be. But that's what we're up against with the socialist and the communist takeover. And that's why I fight so hard for economic mobility for everybody. I don't care what you look like. I don't care, you know, your gender. I don't care where you were born. I don't care what your last name is. Because in this country, none of that needs to matter. What needs to matter is what you're willing to make of what's in front of you. But we've got a socialist communist takeover, and it's on a march right now. You all are following the midterms. You're following what's going on in Maine. New York City is a great example of what we're up against. But if they only understood, if the communists and the socialists, you know, they've rebranded communism as democratic socialism to get the young millennials and Gen Zers super excited about helping people, because we evil capitalists, we free enterprise people, we don't help people. They couldn't be more wrong, because obviously, you know, capitalism has what has allowed deaths and from famines to drop 99% over the past 60 years. The standard of living has grown, is 10 times better today than it was 50 years ago. That's free enterprise, folks. When we look at the businesses, the entrepreneurial spirit, that happens here in America. It does not happen in the socialist communist places that they want to they think is the utopia and should be the model for what's possible. This is no hyperbole, folks. When I say this, America is where dreams come to life. Other nations are where they go to die. And we see this, we saw this in the Biden administration when the floodgates were opened at the southern border because people were coming for opportunity. They were. I mean, yes, they would claim that they were claiming asylum falsely in most cases, but they were looking for something. They were looking for what we are blessed to enjoy and something we shouldn't take for granted, guys. But that's what they were looking for. The socialists, though, they think, oh, forget that. You know, everybody should be equal. We're all going to have the same kind of life. And they never point to a successful example of a nation that is even on the same footing as America. You want to look at the Nordic nations? Yes, but those are homogenous countries. We are the most diverse country on this planet. So no, you cannot copy and paste what goes on in another country and think it's going to work here. And I encourage you, traveling overseas is great, but go live in some of these other countries and understand what it's like when the electricity goes out for 14 hours while you need to get work done while you're working remotely. Go live in a country where the streets are not paved with gold. The streets are made of muck and dust, where you are dodging potholes more than you're dodging, you know, traffic lights. I mean, folks, this is the reality that many people around this world face. The communists and socialists don't want to admit it. And if we're not careful, folks, we will lose our young people. We will lose our kids, our grandkids, to a dogma that suggests we can be good for other people by stealing from somebody who's worked hard. We don't want to lose our kids to this idea that, oh, you're successful. That means I need to take from you and give to somebody else so we can equal you out. No, no, no, no, no, no, no, no, no, no, no, no, no, no, no, no, no. I hate the fact that I have to write a check to Uncle Sam every year because I worked hard, because my husband works hard. That's a lot in itself. But now take us to what the socialists want to do. New York City and obviously California, but especially New York City is where they are test running a lot of these ideas. And we're going to get into some of this with our guest today. But there is some good news. We are not all doom and gloom here. Let's play cut 7, because when we look at the midterms where the newest battlefront has been open, we actually do see something surprising.
2: I would argue the biggest red flag that Democrats have, the biggest red flag, look at this. It's apathy, not believing that Democrats can change anything, because the impacts of Democratic policies on your cost of living, only 41% say help, hurt, or wouldn't change it. The clear majority, nearly 3 in 5, 59%.
1: There you go. So the Democrats actually, among voters right now, they should be sweeping the board, folks. But they're not, because Democrats, including Democratic voters, but including Democratic voters, don't believe that Democrats have solutions to make their lives better, to make their lives more affordable. Oh, really? So taking my home, my own property, and then giving it to the government and letting them decide who gets to live there is not a popular idea? You know, oh, a government-owned grocery store that's going to compete with the local bodega on the corner that has worked so hard to provide opportunities for immigrants from Yemen and from Somalia and from, you know, Costa Rica, from other countries and from regular Americans? That's not popular to have a government-run grocery store? Because you know what? Actually, I think a few of us remember what it was like when there was a cheese line in this country and the shame of the cheese line. Well, we're going to get into this and more today, but I'm Patrice Onwuka. I'm here in for Chris Plant. We've got a great slate of guests coming up, starting with Hillary Fordwich. She's the former global business development head from KPMG, and I'm usually on with her on a lot of news programs talking about the economy. So we will start right there. Stay tuned. 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
1: And And we are back at the Chris Plant Show. I am Patrice Onwuka, in for the mighty Chris Plant. He will be back on Monday, but you've got me today. And it is a Friday, which is always a good time. So we were picking up on the conversation that we were just having about opportunity, freedom, really what we want to preserve in this country, and the fight that we are up against with the Democratic Socialists, who are unfortunately gaining some traction here. So I've stumbled across this interesting article in the op-ed Daily Wire by Zach Stark. The headline reads, "The reason Americans think everything is getting worse is," and so he talks about prices are on the rise, but so are our expectations. Let me break this down a little bit for you. He says the headline is troubling. More Americans say they're living paycheck to paycheck, according to CNBC. He talks about some different surveys. There's the Lending Club. The Federal Reserve says maybe it's fewer than 60%. Maybe it's actually more about 37% of Americans who would struggle to meet an unexpected expense. Bank of America suggests that it's actually even better. I mean, about a quarter of people live paycheck to paycheck. So whether we are 25%, 36%, or even 60% of Americans who are living paycheck to paycheck, I generally understand there's concern. We've got higher prices right now. Yes, our pay is going up, and you know the inflation readings which we got last week, you know, they came in a little better. And in fact, for all of 2025, the inflation headline inflation had been falling, thankfully, because of a strong economic agenda. But that said, the war conflict with Iran has certainly been driving gas prices higher. And folks, don't forget, although we're above $4 a gallon right now, you know, a couple of weeks ago, we'd actually dipped back down to what, $3.85, and we were dropping. And so we know that the gas price impact on inflation is very temporary, given that there can be resolution to both ensuring the Strait of Hormuz remains open and the conflict in Iran comes to an end. But the underlying prices are falling. We saw that in some consumer federal data yesterday on some of the inflation readings, separate inflation readings. So there's good. And we also saw that the economy grew 1.2%. But if you look at the, you know, beyond that headline number, there's some good stuff there. That said, you and I, we go to the grocery store. We feel like, you know, our pay doesn't go as far. The interest rates are still high. Yes, the Federal Reserve did not cut interest rates, nor did they increase them, which is, I guess, okay. But we still feel pressed. And that pressing is the margin we live by. You know, that pressing, that margin is the extra pizza night out on a Friday night. It's the extra family time. And so I think what's important for us is to not lose perspective that while we don't have as much margin as we might have had, our standards of living are significantly better than they were before. And even more than that, when we think about where we are compared to many other countries, our standard of living is so high. And so, you know, definitely go over to the Daily Wire, take a look at that piece. But folks, let's not lose perspective. I'm Patrice Onwuka, in for Chris Plant. It's the Chris Plant Show.
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17: 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Is he right? 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
2: Welcome back to the Chris Plant Show. I'm Patrice Onwuka in for Chris today, and I am excited to have our first guest of the morning. But before we welcome her in, I just want to give you a rundown. We do have at 10 a.m. Dr. Monique Yohannan from the Independent Women's Center for Better Health. 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She's the director of the Center for American Security and Safety on Russia and Ukraine. We've got some really great guests coming up. So we're going to continue with this thread of the economy and frankly, the fight against the socialists. And I'm so excited to welcome Hillary Fordwich. Hillary is a business leader. She has over three decades of experience in building practices, firms, and clients. She's formerly worked with the international head of global and business development and sales for KPMG. She's a brilliant woman. Certainly, we do the cable news circuit very often with her, and you've seen her also weighing in on royal family affairs because she is from England. Hillary, welcome to the Chris Plant Show.
3: Oh, that was absolutely lovely introduction. Thank you, Patrice. And yes, three decades. I started when I was 5 years old.
2: That's right. That's right. You were brilliant even back then. I wanted to tap you to talk today about just what's going on in the economy. We're going to get to that in a moment because we have some interesting stuff that came up this week, some interesting data. I kind of teased it beforehand. But, you know, I would just love for you to weigh in on just what we're seeing with this march of socialism and these experiments that we're seeing. You know, I think you and I, having come from different countries, have a different perspective on why we value what's in America so much. So I'll just let you to talk a little bit about that. Then we can talk about what's going on here in the U.S.
3: Well, thank you, Patrice. And you're totally correct. I was born in England. I will say I'm an American by choice, although it wasn't my choice. I was a very little girl when my parents left. But I know that socialism doesn't work. And what I would suggest to all those people that are voting for socialistic candidates like Mandani, I suggest they go and see what it's like to live in a socialist country. And maybe they should ask the descendants of all those people that came from socialist countries, why did their parents leave? So just a tiny bit of background for our audience to give a bit of perspective. In England, it was a huge phenomenon, and it was known as the Great Brain Drain. And that was before Margaret Thatcher came to power. Lawyers, accountants, architects, engineers, basically anyone with a brain was getting a job in a different country. Why? My daddy was a self-made man. He was in an 82% tax bracket. Let me repeat that. He was in an 82% tax bracket, a self-made man, and they were putting up taxes. And as Margaret Thatcher said, the problem with socialism is you run out of spending other people's money. Now, this is exactly what's happening here in the U.S. Let's look at Mandani. I mean, a lot of the things he says are absolutely lovely. They sound wonderful. Oh, yeah, free busing, free childcare. It's all lovely. But again, as Margaret Thatcher says, there's no free lunch. Somebody somewhere, Patrice, has to pay for everything. Who's going to pay for it? Yes, it's going to be the taxes of the wealthy. But the problem with the wealthy is they can move. They will leave. Now, what I've always said is if you believe in socialism and you want socialism, everybody voluntarily in America can add more to their taxes. Like, add another $1 million. Give another $1 million. That's what you can do.
2: Yes.
3: Do that instead, because in the long run, it doesn't work. And again, I would be all ears if you could point to a nation where it works. Now, in addition to the things you mentioned earlier, or you mentioned I headed Global Business Development, the KPMG worldwide. So I did live in Holland. Now, many people would point to a lot of the Nordic countries, actually, and they'd say, well, Hillary, the Nordic countries, they have
2: socialism, yes.
3: And that works. Ah, but there's catches. Now, are you ready? And our audience needs to be very crystal clear on this. I know this firsthand. I lived in Holland for 3 years. I had my eldest son there. And I'll tell you, Patrice, when I was home on my maternity leave, I learned something very important. The neighbors came by. They all bought me a little something to congratulate me on my baby. And I thanked them so much. And they said, oh, yes, we do the same if somebody is back is out. But we also go to check that they are not just staying home and taking the government money. Because
2: Then
3: we report them to the government. So what happens, and I always call it, what I refer to it as the Viking principle. Now, a lot of our audience would have seen the lovely Norwegian row during the World Cup. But it's very important. When the Vikings literally were rowing across the Atlantic or rowing to all the places they invaded, when you're in a boat and everyone's rowing, so Patrice is rowing, I'm rowing, and 10 members of our audience are rowing. If Patrice's back goes out, well, I continue to row, and I row even harder because I'm covering for your back.
2: Yeah.
3: What you don't do is have four people sitting in the boat having cocktails with you rowing for them, because it doesn't work.
2: Yeah.
3: So the Nordic countries, people are brought up with, we have to cover for our neighbors. If their back is out, our government has to pay for them. But we will report them if they're just taking money. And that's very different than the way things are in America, where we have, yes, in America, we have thousands of people that are just on the take, let alone sanctuary cities, free housing, free food, that you and I and everybody who's listening who pays taxes are paying for them to do nothing.
2: Well, we're speaking with Hillary Fordwich. You know, you frame this really well. And folks, you're understanding two different perspectives of people coming from different countries to what's different here in the United States. You know, Hillary, you picked up on this idea of charity where, you know, in England, your neighbor, or in the other country you mentioned, your neighbor will, you know, take care of you, see after you. But there's that element of the tattletale where there's the reporting, because everyone is expected to put in their equal share. Otherwise, the system breaks down. In the United States here, we don't do that. In fact, you know, it might actually help the fraud, the waste, fraud and abuse efforts if we set up a line and you called, you know, on your neighbor across the street who should be on disability but is lifting panels to put on solar panels to put on his roof, right? That would be something, but we don't do that, because I do think that Americans, you know, we believe in the best of each other from each other, and we say to each other, you know what? Do what you want to do, and I'm going to take care of me. And as long as my taxes keep getting low and what you're doing is not impacting me in a negative way, then I'm fine with it. And because we are focused on creating value, whether you are, you know, building your own small business, maybe you're delivering groceries for one of the apps, making some side cash, you know, you're setting up your bake sale, your kids are setting up a bake sale and a lemonade stand to learn about entrepreneurship. There's something ingrained here in America that is so different from other countries. And, you know, we look at the economy. I was going to ask you about the GDP, the Federal Reserve. I mean, where do you see the economy right now? Because to me, the entrepreneurial spirit is very much alive in this country, even though we have these challenges coming from the socialist whose values really quench that spirit.
3: Yeah, you're totally correct on that. If I could add one thing about when we're talking about taxes and what we want as Americans, I'm not going to take the liberty of speaking for everybody else listening, our audience and all Americans. But when I'm paying my taxes, I feel as an able-bodied person, I don't mind providing for the invalid, the handicapped. I don't mind providing for veterans. I don't mind providing for the elderly, anybody who really needs it, because I know I'm able-bodied. It's the people that are taking advantage of the system.
2: Yes.
3: And I think that is the line.
2: True.
3: And I take the liberty of speaking for other people. Now to answer your question regarding the economy. Actually, Patrice, people love it when I share this, and they always say, Hillary, I can't believe that. I'll do the same. One of the data points I always look to, which actually you don't hear a lot of talking about, so much of the data that the government has to pay attention to and receive is antiquated data. It's like driving a car looking in the rearview mirror. We don't do that. So they actually use data that is received and generated and collected from landlines. Well, I don't know about you, Patrice, but I don't even.
2: Yep.
3: I don't even know someone who has a landline, right? So here's one very interesting data point that I pay attention to. If you pay attention to how the sales of sports goods are doing, it will tell you everything you need to know. Why? Because it's totally discretionary. So if you think you're going to lose your job and you're not doing well and you're scared about the economy, you will not go out and buy sports goods because you don't really need them. They're discretionary. So it's a very good data point to pay attention to. And right now, sports goods sales are up by 27%.
2: Wow.
3: And I look at that and I say, oh, good. Now, let's look at the Fed and let's look at what just happened with Kevin Warsh. Now, first of all, back up a second. We all know, I think most people know, Kevin Warsh is under tremendous pressure because President
2: Federal
3: Trump
2: Chair,
3: like
2: Federal Reserve Chair, Kevin Warsh, yes.
3: Yeah, sorry to clarify. Yeah, Federal Reserve Chair, Kevin Warsh. He's under tremendous pressure from President Trump, who would like QE, which is quantitative easing. What is that? That is bringing interest rates down. And everybody, every member of the audience can relate to the interest we pay on our credit cards, by the way. That's the way to throw away money. You don't have to do that. Always pay off your credit card bill. But we pay attention to what our mortgage rates are. That
2: yes.
3: really matters. So it matters what interest rates are. Now, they held them steady. And one of the things that Kevin Warsh, the Fed chair, has said, which I think is very, very wise, he has said, we're not going to do a lot of forward guidance. What does that mean? The former Fed chair used to actually do a lot of talking about where the economy is going, what we're seeing. And that would actually either help the market, shape the market. That isn't the role of the Fed. The Fed's role is to look at the data that has been collected and to act upon that. But I will give the caveat. One of the things, I believe it was Alan Greenspan, a former Fed chair, but I'm not 100% certain, but definitely a former Fed chair said, steering the economy is like trying to steer the Queen Mary. In other words, you know, you have the 2 miles in advance, put the brakes on, or steer left 2 miles in advance. Anything they do today isn't actually going to affect what happens next month or even at the end of this year. It's going to be next year,
2: okay.
3: 2 years out. So right now, we're actually acting upon the actions of the Fed from 2 years ago.
2: Wow. I mean, it's so interesting. We're speaking with Hillary Fordwich on just the economy and where we're at. And, you know, what you gave me, and I look at these data and this data and this number, and I do recognize that there are folks who are stretched a little thin. But I also recognize that I think Americans are weathering the economy very well and that the economy is good. And so I love that data point. Around discretionary spending, sports goods. So I think of Dick's Sporting Goods. I think of a lot of the retailers, even the Walmart area that has, you know, balls and athletic gear. We are gearing up in the fall. I know my husband coaches. I've got sons who are on the travel team. You know, so we are one of those families that are spending money on cleats and all of this type of equipment. But I think that's a really good measure and a reminder for us that we would love some more measures. But we're not as bad as we could be. And I listened to Kevin Hassett, who's on the President's Economic Council. He's, I believe, chair of the council this morning. And he said, yeah, when you look at generally what's going on in the rest of the economy, that headline GDP growth number of, I believe it was 1.2% or 1.5% in Q2, that is reflective of the amount of investment that's being made by companies in purchasing in anticipation of an AI boom. And so when you look at the consumer data, consumer spending is on a strong track in the spring months. So that's good news, and especially good news for families as they're, you know, buying their back to school items, as they're thinking about the end of the year and Christmas shopping. Folks don't need to give into the panic over the economy. They don't need to give into the fear mongering because honestly, Hillary, would you agree that a lot of the economic fear mongering are probably driven by people with partisan motivations that don't want to see this administration do well?
3: Oh, you're absolutely correct there. In fact, there's two things that I always do that again, guidance for our audience. Number one, they always say if you listen to a president's speech or anybody that's talking, listen to how many times they repeat a certain word, that will show you what the priority is. So when Fed Chair Kevin Warsh was giving his remarks yesterday, I believe it was, or the day before, he kept using the word resiliency, consumer resiliency.
2: Yes.
3: That's what's really important to pay attention to. The consumer, to your point earlier, is very resilient. Look at gas prices. I mean, they're $4 a gallon, and the consumer is resilient. So I think resiliency, and now to your very good observation, and I think our audience will pay attention to this, One of the things I always look at and read, I listen to media. I mean, I'm on, as you mentioned, thank you, but I'm on Newsmax and Sky News Australia and GB News, all of which are conservative leaning. But I read and listen to all media, the left, there isn't really the middle anymore, the left and the right. When you see something, you know, on the left that's, you know, pretty much, you know, anti-Trump and got a different, to your point, political agenda, when you see them reporting something positive about the economy, even reluctantly, you know it's really good, because otherwise they wouldn't, right? So that's one of the things I look to. And Reuters has said exactly what Kevin Walsh is saying. The consumer is resilient. The CPI has been up, so the consumer price index.
2: Yeah.
3: And you look at whether it's discretionary items or even just regular and payroll numbers. And something very important, which actually I noticed on, it was actually on CNBC, they actually said it so quickly, they said it under their breath so the audience didn't hear. And I want to make a, now, I want to make a very big point of this, because the Beatles were singing at that time. Do you know our unemployment rate hasn't been this low since 1969?
2: Wow.
3: Let me say that one more time. Our unemployment rate in the United States has not been this low since 1969, when the Beatles were singing Hey Jude. So that's a long time ago. And that is a huge number. I mean, that should have been headlines around the world.
2: Yes.
3: It was varied by everything other than if you're a nerd like me and you're reading down to the details of the 17th paragraph. But that's a huge, that's huge.
2: It is huge.
3: People, yeah, and people will always be saying, oh, God, the unemployment rate has soared. But they didn't report that.
2: Well, no, they're not going to. I mean, listen, we know next week is usually the beginning of the month. Next Friday is Jobs Day. And so we will understand where the unemployment numbers are. But the unemployment rate is historically low. And frankly, Hillary, I pointed this out a few weeks ago. It's the summertime. Parents who have children who are out of school, they do tend to leave the workforce and take some time off. So if there's even some ripple of, you know, unemployment, it's very often probably temporary during this time of the year. You know, I wholeheartedly agree with you that we need to have a very optimistic view of where we are as a country and looking at where people's finances are, despite some of the different headwinds that are temporary, you know, not really long-term structural stuff. That's the good news, folks. It's not about, you know, we're in the Great Depression or recession. It's not that we've got COVID anymore. Oh, and teaser, we will be talking about Dr. Fauci very soon, folks. So stay tuned. But we're not dealing with those issues. And I think folks should be taking not with a grain of salt, but understand that if the left is just speaking over the good news, it's because they really want you to be fear-mongered on the bad stuff. Hillary Fordwich, please follow folks. Her ex is H. Fordwich Hillary, or go to X, and I've shared it on my Twitter feed, but definitely follow her. And when you see her giving royal news, know that we probably both don't like, some of the royal family drama. But we will cut it there, and we'll talk more about that later. Hillary, thanks for joining us today.
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4: Hello, welcome back to the Chris Plant Show. I'm Patrice Onwuka in for Chris. All right, ladies and gentlemen, it is time to call foul on the WNBA. I'm sure you've seen this story. It's going viral right now. Ahead of Wednesday night's matchup, and this is in the WNBA, between the Dallas Wings and the Atlanta Dream, you've got two of the league's most well-known players, Dallas's Paige Buckers and Atlanta's Angel Reese. Angel Reese is no stranger to controversy. If you ever look her up, look up her nails, or look up how much she makes in a week, you will understand the joke. But in short, these two players, they have a good relationship, I guess, off the court. And they decided to make a wager on the game. Well, that's wrong. That's not appropriate, even according to the WNBA's rules. And they were just smart enough to make this wager on social media and to post it. Well, you would think the story would stop there. Obviously, that's going to go viral. But what really made the story go viral is that the WNBA's official X account reposted the video. And I don't know who's running their social media. I hope that person has been relieved of duties at this point. But you know what? It's so silly. Let me play this clip for you so you can hear the video for yourself. Let's play cut 3.
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4: So there you go. 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And her good buddy Paige Buckers, wagering $400. 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Obviously, wagering on, you shouldn't be gambling, but wagering on your own game that you're playing in, that's one thing. And then you're doing it on social media, that's another. And then the WNBA resharing it. If the WNBA wants some parity with the
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11: From ABC News, I'm Sherry Preston. Stocks surged this morning at the open. The S&P was up 0.5% right off the bell. The Dow adding about 41 points this hour. NASDAQ showing gains after Amazon reported a much stronger profit in the last quarter than expected. Also collecting some big profits in the second quarter. Big oil.
12: The U.S.-Iran conflict has reduced tanker traffic through the Strait of Hormuz to a trickle. In response, the major oil companies have raised the price of their refined products, pushing gasoline past the $4 mark. For U.S. and European oil companies, the

0: strategy has worked. Most reported massive increases in second quarter profit as the war drags on.
1: ABC's Jim Ryan, Exxon profits up 105%, Chevron's profits up more than 300%. President Trump holds a cabinet meeting at Camp David today, and there in the attorney general's seat will be acting attorney general Todd Blanche, whose confirmation is still being held up by two Republican senators, John Cornyn and Tom Tillis.
2: The senators are refusing to back Blanche until they get written proof that a $1.8 billion fund, which would have paid taxpayer dollars to Trump's political allies, including January 6th rioters, is officially dead, something Blanche already told Congress 2 weeks ago. But that wasn't enough for Cornyn, who claims the White House is standing in his way.
1: ABC's Jay O'Brien, Senator Tillis says one of Donald Trump's advisors want to revive the fund, which would also provide IRS immunity for the president and his family. A heat dome across the West, putting about 70 million people under warnings. As for the Pacific Northwest, wildfires are the main concern.
3: Oregon may be started on what could be their worst fire season in history. That's how hot and dry it's been here. What makes this worse? Gusts, wind gusts anywhere from 40 to 75 miles per hour.
1: ABC meteorologist Sam Champion. State of New York suing Kalshi, alleging its prediction market is nothing more than illegal, unlicensed gambling. 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
6: Norfolk Southern Railroad has notified the Chattanooga Division of Transportation of maintenance requiring closures next week, Monday, August 3rd through Wednesday, August 5th. Lower Mill Road, Boy Scout Road, and Sand Switch Road will all be closed at the railroad crossing. Detours will be posted. The City of Red Bank has increased its monthly sanitation fee by 50%. Originally, sanitation cost around $16 a month. Now it's $24.55. Though the community has not seen an increase in payment for 14 years, collecting solid waste is not easy, and recent elements of inflation have caused the city's pricing to go up. This is the first time the price has been raised since 2012. One of Chattanooga's oldest institutions is changing hands. Waco Media announced Thursday that it has sold the Chattanooga Times Free Press to Chattanooga businessmen Craig Fuller and Max Fuller. The sale is scheduled to become effective today. I'm Natalie, and that's a look at your local news.
7: Here's the official forecast. Mostly sunny today. We'll reach 90 degrees. Tonight, increasing clouds down to 70. Tomorrow, showers likely, a chance of thunderstorms, and a high of 85. Saturday night, more rain and thunderstorms, 71 degrees. Sunday, partly sunny, showers and thunderstorms possible. Windy with gusts nearing 20 miles per hour, our high 86. Sunday night, showers and thunderstorms continue, the low 71 degrees. I'm Craig Allen on WGOW.
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0: presidents, governors, mayors, school boards, corporations, and Congress all bear responsibility for the decisions they made. The COVID lockdown, however, could never have been inflicted without you aiding and abetting the crime.
1: Thank you, Senator Rand Paul. This is Patrice Onwuka. I am in for Chris Plant on the Chris Plant Show. Welcome back, folks. Yeah, this was a tough week for, I think, many people. As we saw Dr. Fauci head to Capitol Hill for a rightly deserved grilling over his response, his culpability in the cover-up, in the misleading of the American public about everything surrounding the COVID pandemic, including how policymakers should respond to it. I'm speechless because I remember both delivering a COVID baby in 2020, having a child in elementary school during 2020 and the pandemic, and having one who is a preschooler. And as so many parents out there understood, all of those phases were directly impacted in a negative way. Almost couldn't hold my baby at the delivery point because of COVID policies. My youngest, was in daycare settings, had to wear a mask on a two-year-old in daycare with masks. How is he supposed to learn how to speak? And by the way, that two-year-old is now a seven-year-old. He was at the White House earlier this year. Go to @PatricePinkFile to watch the viral video when he explained to President Trump where milk comes from. Yes, that was my son. But he's persevered despite what happened in 2020. Our next guest is Dr. Monique Yohannan. She is the director of the Center for Better Health at Independent Women. This is one of my colleagues at IW. She's a physician executive and healthcare innovation leader with over 20 years of experience at the intersection of clinical medicine, technology, and health policy. So this is a bright woman who knows what she's talking about. Dr. Monique, welcome to the Chris Plant Show.
2: Thanks so much, Patrice. Yes, it was a painful week as a doctor and as a mom, honestly, watching him refuse to take accountability.
1: You know what? Let's pick up on that. Let's play cut four. This is Florida Senator Ashley Moody during that hearing. Let's hear how she framed this for us.
3: When the evidence is uncertain, officials need to say so. When recommendations are based on assumptions rather than hard data, they need to say so. And when they get something wrong, they need to own it. And when the trust is lost and the consequences extend far beyond any single pandemic, the next time public health officials genuinely need Americans to listen, millions of people may simply ignore them or not believe them. And Dr. Fauci, you were undeniably the face of the federal government's COVID response. You said so yourself in your diary. You said it's not hyperbole to say I've become the most famous and talked about person in the country.
1: There you go, Dr. Monique. What kind of damage has Dr. Fauci done to the medical profession and the health policy profession?
2: Well, Patrice, I think that my gentle disagreement with the congressperson would be that we actually did know. In the summer 2020, I wrote COVID guidelines. We knew that kids were not at high risk. This is not a question. There was an absence of evidence. There was evidence to the contrary, that kids would be safe to go to school, and there was also evidence that we were going to hurt kids by keeping schools shut down. When I look at the decisions to do this, so many people got their stake, and we just decided, let's just throw away a generation of kids. Mm-hmm. You're right that your son was able to persevere. My son, who was in high school at the time, he was able to persevere, but there was damage. And I know other kids who were not able to persevere in quite the same way. I know people who were hurt. And when I hear parts of this diary where he's saying people just haven't had enough pain, if we have people have enough pain, if we take enough away from them, they will get vaccinated. Here's the reality that the measles outbreak that we are seeing now, I can draw a straight line from that. Because the reality is the kids who didn't get vaccinated or the kids who lost trust during the Biden administration when Dr. Fauci was there, the trust is gone. And honestly, I would love greater accountability, but at a minimum, can somebody please say they're sorry?
1: Mm. You have a new op-ed on the Daily Wire. It's entitled, Dr. Fauci Betrayed My Profession and the American People. As a doctor and an American, I wanted accountability. I didn't get it. You know, when you speak with your colleagues, you know, who are running, who have to educate the public, who have to re-earn the trust of the public, you know, what are they saying? Do they still hold Dr. Fauci in the same regard that they did during that time? I mean, in some circles, he is still a saint. He's still a hero. But I think a lot of people who wasn't bought in at the time now are starting to see that the scales are coming off their eyes and they're seeing this man for something totally different. But what about in the medical profession? Because I think those doctors that you work with, these are the folks who are telling us, the pediatricians, the doctors who we see for guidance, they're what they think about this man and what he's leading and telling them to do still matters today. So what is the consensus right now in the medical profession about Dr. Fauci?
2: Well, I think the medical establishments, I think there still are many people who support him and, you know, who really, this is for them just tribal. But I will say that in California, for example, during COVID, and I'm a licensed physician in California, they made it illegal to talk about things that actually were factually supported then that we know are factually supported now. Now, that law was struck down, but what I will tell you is their goal was to scare doctors into silence, and they succeeded in that. And so there are a lot of doctors who lost their licenses. There were doctors who lost their board certification simply for saying things that we know factually were true then, we know now. They never got their names back. And the reality is that the doctors who do take a position that's different than the medical establishment, which I would say is very beholden to progressive causes, look at where their donations go to, look at which candidates, look at which causes. So unfortunately, I think many of them see this as a proxy for we're going to be supportive of, frankly, what was an insane policy. And again, it's not that we were uncertain. I would give grace if we were uncertain.
1: Yeah.
2: We knew better. We just decided his power was more important than our kids.
1: That's a statement there. I'm just going to leave that there and shift gears. You know, we're speaking with Dr. Monique Yohannan. She's the director of the Center for Better Health at Independent Women. I want to talk about your work when it comes to technology and health. And medicine. I mean, listen, I am one of those people. I have an AI agent on my phone. Sometimes if there's a little bump on my kid's arm, I'll, you know, go to Grok and ask Grok, hey, this is what it is. You know, what could this be? I think a lot of Americans, though, are fearful when they hear about artificial intelligence and medicine. And I think our imaginations get the best of us where we think that, you know, some robot is going to be performing our open heart surgery and malfunction in the middle of it, you know, or some of our worst fears and nightmares play out. But I would love for you actually, you know, to talk about what should we be, what is happening with medicine and is it making us better, making quality of life better for patients?
2: Well, you know, I think that AI and technology, to me in medicine, it's such an exciting time. Last week, I was in D.C. I met with the Surgeon General. I presented to the FDA on some AI-developed tools that we've been thinking about. And I look at what HHS, specifically FDA, has done with AI. We will be able to get drug treatments faster. We will be able to keep the human element, but just actually get some of the paperwork done faster.
1: Wow.
2: That's really exciting to me. Hopefully, I think at its best, we will be able to have visits where a doctor, instead of spending all their time charting, can spend their time listening. But I think I would look to patients to say, you know, use AI, use these tools, and prepare for your visit. So go in. I think one of the great things about AI is we have had a democratization of expertise. Mm. Your doctor can be a guide. You can bring this to your doctor. Doesn't mean everything online is perfect. No, but actually not every doctor is going to have perfect information. But it can be a resource for you to become an expert in your own health, for you to be an expert in your medical conditions, to be the best advocate for yourself and for your family. And your doctor can be a guide in that. But I do think it can be a way to allow us to have true shared decision making. It can be a way for us to develop treatments faster. I think it's such an exciting time.
1: Well, I share your enthusiasm. I share your excitement. But I still, too, also recognize that, you know, there's data privacy as a part of this conversation, you know, especially when it comes to medicine. Our personal records, our health records are very sensitive. That's very sensitive data. You know, should Americans have any worries or fears about, you know, our personal health records, how that information gets shared, how AI, and remember, folks who are listening, we're speaking with Dr. Monique Yohannan. AI is trained by the information we provide it. And so the more we provide it, the better it becomes. You know, the more I speak in like a broken English, patois or whatever, then the AI agent kind of understands what I'm asking and can, you know, translate that in the future. But is there a concern about privacy and data when it comes to health information and how it's incorporated into AI with medicine?
2: Patrice, I'm so glad you brought that up. And I do think that's part of the trade-off, is that all of the extra information, there are risks with privacy. And this is where I would say we have to, again, be our own advocates. We need to be monitoring our presence online. We need to be monitoring our credit reports. We need to be sure that we are taking accountability for the information that we share. And, you know, those long lists of things where you that disclosure you have, yes, to sign off on. I would encourage people to read it and to have discussions, you know, but I would also keep in mind that still one of the most common ways that people have identity theft is old school. It's the papers that they throw out in the trash. So get in the habit of shredding paperwork that has your personal information on it, because I do think, unfortunately, that is a risk. I think it is a trade-off that is ultimately for the good, but I think it does put us in the position that we have to really take accountability to monitor these things ourselves, knowing there can be great information, but you're right, there are risks.
1: So the kids are going back to school starting next month and into September. And one of the conversations that, you know, we're having at Independent Women is around screen time, excessive screen time in kids in particular. And this is a health issue. I mean, listen, I have to limit the amount of time that I have my boys on their cell phones, on their iPads, watching television. I kick them out of the house. They go and they ride their scooters in the cul-de-sac. I have them, you know, practicing soccer in the backyard because I want them to have fresh air and energy. But when they go to school, we are seeing that so part of COVID was that, you know, kids in every classroom had to have an iPad or had to have a Chromebook. And there's so much reliance in the classroom now on technology. I'm not a Luddite. I really do want kids to understand how to use it. But is too much screen time bad for kids, Doctor?
2: It really is. And one of the places, if I didn't think that, and in my gut, I think we all have a sense of that, there was a Surgeon General report from Dr. Stephanie Herodopoulos that came out this May, and she talked about the dangers of screen time and of social media with kids. I think it is a real concern. And so, again, this is a place where, as parents, we need to take the lead on this. I look back and I would say, you know, I'm glad that my son learned cursives in school,
1: yeah.
2: You know, but I would say that the more your kids can be reading real books, the more they can be practicing their writing, taking notes. There is something in our brains that when we put pen to paper that works in a different way. I would encourage people to look at the Surgeon General's report on social media. There are real risks, and there also are tips in her report about things you can do to protect your children. I do think that we probably have gone too far,
1: yeah,
2: in some of the aid assistance with technology. So it is this balancing act. But I do think that we really have to be the people who monitor our kids, especially with social media.
1: You know, at Independent Women, we say that parents, we don't co-parent with the government. And that,
2: yes,
1: means,
2: exactly,
1: that we are their front line when it comes to AI and technology. You know, and I do want to give a shout out to the Federal Communications Commissioner, Chairman Carr, he's actually taken this up and really tried to cut the purse strings from Washington that has really made all this, these Chromebooks and all of this too much screen time possible because of all the technology during COVID. You know, folks, definitely visit independentwomen.com. You can read around what Dr. Monique Yohannan is doing there. Dr. Monique, it has been a pleasure to have you on the Chris Show. I hope, you know, we'll connect and folks can follow what you're doing at IWF.
2: Thanks so much, Patrice, and have a great weekend.
1: All right, we'll be right back.
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2: All right, folks, please don't go out there and get Cyclospora skinny. It is not a good idea. I'm Patrice Onwuka. I'm in for Chris Plant. All right, so, folks, this is one of these like it or not stories. And by the way, we are going to be taking calls. I know we've got a couple of folks, including Joe from Charleston. Sir, you've been hanging on. We're going to get to your call shortly. But here's the story. Do you like this or not? According to USA Today, rent is already high, and then came the $200 work-from-home fee. Yes. Here's the story. With more people working from home since the pandemic, some landlords are paying closer attention to the utility costs that they are now shouldering and are charging remote workers more each month to cover the increased costs of electricity, water and heating, and air conditioning. Apparently, this is a rare stipulation in rent leases, but it's on the rise. I don't know about you, but I know what it's like to be a landlord. And listen, the things are costing more. They do. Certainly, the repairman costs more when he comes to your house. Certainly, your utilities cost more. Energy bills have been rising. Oh, and folks, it is not because of data centers. It is more than likely because your Democratic blue state governor and legislature has enacted some policies that will get you into some sort of green climate agenda, compact that actually is starting to kick into your energy prices. But that's an aside. The point is that, yes, the costs are rising. And as you're a landlord, the reason why you get into the business is for a profit. And the more that the costs rise, the more profit that you have to eat, or you raise your rents. Now, wait a minute. Is this Mayor Mamdani cut one? Is this him calling in here?
3: When I ran for mayor, I said I was going to tax the rich. Well, today, we're taxing the rich. I'm thrilled to announce we've secured a pied-à-terre tax, the first in New York's history. This is an annual fee on luxury properties worth more than $5 million, whose owners do not live full-time in the city. Like for this penthouse, which hedge fund CEO Ken Griffin bought for $238 million.
2: Mayor Mamdani, no, you don't get to tax the rich. What you're doing is insane. But I might understand where this $200 work-from-home fee is coming from as a landlord. Listen, if you're going to be at home and you're using all these utilities and you're not specifically paying for the utilities in your rent, this may be a way of making that happen. So I actually want to hear from you. Definitely call in. The number, as you know, folks, is the...

0: President Trump calls corporate media fake news and the enemy of the people. Is he right? It's Brandon Lewis. According to recent surveys, only 3.4% of journalists are Republican. 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

0: Welcome back to the Chris Plant Show. I am Patrice Onwuka in for Chris. All right, folks, we've got a treat here today. There's been so much going on in the world, as we've teased it a little bit in some earlier segments. And if you missed any of our great guests so far, I encourage you go back and listen to the podcast on WMAL. We've had some good guests this morning. Right now, I'm so honored to welcome to our show Megan Mobbs. She is the director of the Center for Safety and Security at Independent Women. Now, she is brilliant, number one. She's also extremely accomplished. She's a graduate of West Point. She holds a master's in forensic psychology from George Washington University. She holds a doctorate in clinical psychology from Columbia University. She is a presidential appointee to the United States Military Academy, West Point Board of Visitors, and she's a gubernatorial appointee to the Virginia Military Institute Board of Visitors. And by the way, I get to call her my birthday twin because we also share the same birthday. Megan, welcome to the show.
1: Thanks so much for having me, Patrice. I love that we're birthday twins, by the way.
0: Yeah, sisters from a different mother and father. All right. So this week, the world has been looking at, obviously, at the Middle East and what's been going on there. But there's the backdrop also, obviously, of the proxy wars. You know, you've got the United States and China. Then you also have this triangle between the United States, Russia, and Ukraine. And our involvement in that relationship or in that, you know, conflict. This week, we saw some pretty interesting things. I think certainly the passing of Senator Lindsey Graham, previously the lead senator from South Carolina, you know, he brought together an impressive room of people from across the world, which I don't think we would typically see. You had President Trump, Vice President Israel Prime Minister Benjamin Netanyahu. You had the Ukrainian President Volodymyr Zelensky and others attending the funeral. And then obviously President Trump met with President Zelensky about the United States and support there. I would love your reflections on Senator Graham and what his involvement in the Ukraine-Russia conflict has meant, particularly in trying to steward the relationship that the United States has in that, in supporting Ukraine.
1: Well, first off, I mean, Senator Graham is such a loss for the United States. It's such a loss for the foreign policy and national security world. I mean, you can, you know, disagree with some of his policies or some of what he was trying to do. But at the heart of all of it, Senator Graham so deeply believed in the idea of American strength, American power, and the idea that America should inherently be this force for good all over the world. Again, people could disagree about his policies, but he so fundamentally believed that he spent so much of his time truly trying to demonstrate to the world why America was this genuine force for good and for power, which is why you saw so many descend upon D.C. in order to honor him, honor his memory, and then why you saw his sanctions bill that had long kind of stalled in the Senate finally come to fruition and pass, which ultimately showed, by the way, that in the Senate, Ukraine is still, it still has bipartisan support. Of the 12 no votes, 11 were Democrats. There was only one Republican that didn't vote yes. And so I think, you know, unfortunately, the conflict in Ukraine has become so overtly politicized. I'm not really sure why that happened. Yeah. I can point to a lot of kind of the rhetoric under the Biden administration. But Senator Graham was able to cut through all of that and really make the case both to President Trump and many times to the American people about why it does matter for our safety and security, by the way, for Ukraine to emerge stronger, more secure, and to ensure that Russia is not emboldened.
0: You know, dive in just a little bit into that Senate bill. What was it about and what does it represent? And then also, you know, do you foresee the United States giving Zelensky the kind of weaponry and firepower that he's looking for?
1: So ultimately what this bill did, I mean, I would say it was is long overdue because ultimately what it does is it equips the president with leverage needed to impose real costs on Putin. Ultimately, what we're seeing is the reluctance to end this war, it is certainly coming from Putin. It is not coming from Zelensky. It's not coming from the Ukrainians. It's coming from him. Because unfortunately for right now, the cost of negotiating is higher than the cost of doing war. So he's going to continue pushing forward his advantage on the battlefield. battlefield until real pressure is applied and he is forced to negotiate in good faith. So it has some pretty good new sanctions specifically that help really put that pressure on him. And additionally, the tariff threat there is very real. And I know there's obviously debates around tariffs, mm-hmm. but ultimately this bill just equips the president with more leverage to do that. And so that's really why I think it's critically important, because it does provide those sanctions on the shadow fleet, those who provide services to support it, sanctions on Russian energy projects in the Arctic. And again, the Arctic's a very big topic that we should be talking about as well for our national security. So all that to say, this is something that will just give the president more leverage in negotiations.
0: Well, let's just go there for a minute. We're speaking with Megan Mobbs. She's the director of the Center for American Safety and Security. You know, we sometimes we take our eyes off of the Arctic, but what is going on there and why should America be taking a more active role?
1: So it is becoming increasingly an extremely competitive landscape, in some ways a battlefield or a frontier for the next generation of warfare. There is so much rare earth there, capability, there's so much oil, things like that. And those resources are going to be necessary for us, for Russia, for China. And Russia and China have already begun the process of trying to colonize the Arctic in order to ensure that they have the command over those resources that we're going to need. This is why you have seen the president being so aggressive about Greenland. That's why that rhetoric has been so particularly strong, because if we don't take the encroachment in the Arctic seriously, we're going to have substantial difficulties in the future also doing interception of missile launches that could potentially come over the Arctic in the future and strike our homeland. That is why that area is so critically important. It's why the president has been so aggressive there. But unfortunately, we alone don't possess the capabilities in order to project power substantially in the Arctic. It's why we need the Finns, for example, who produce icebreakers. We don't have enough icebreakers. Mm. So it's why those alliances are critically important. I know there's been a lot of necessary debate around burden sharing in NATO in particular, but we simply cannot do this alone. We do need to push Europe to do more. But ultimately, when we're talking about the future of the West, we have to make sure that we're doing this together in the Arctic. But it is why you're seeing the president push aggressively there.
0: So let's go back to Russia and talk about Russia and the Ukrainian conflict. And really, from the perspective of people who get forgotten in the conversation, certainly we think about the soldiers who lose their lives, but they are, you know, soldiers. But then I think about the children. And it's been so interesting and frankly so refreshing to see First Lady Melania Trump working behind the scenes, not through hashtag campaigns or big splashy, you know, social media and earned media campaigns, but behind the scenes to reunite children, who Ukrainian children who've been taken, frankly, just kidnapped by the Russian government. I would love for you to talk about this whole issue. And then, you know, we have something really exciting. We're going to be playing a clip of a movie that you are a part of, a project that you are a part of. But kick us off. Tell us about what's going on there and what the efforts of the United States have been so far.
1: So this is just truly one of the most egregious human rights violations of my lifetime, you know, and it is one of those things that we should desperately be talking about more. You know, so Russia will say that they took these children because they had to protect them as Russian forces advanced. They were in danger, or they were in occupied territory, and therefore, for their safety and security, they had to be whisked away back to Russia. That's their way of obscuring the reality. You use the word kidnapping, and that's exactly what's happening, because those children wouldn't be in danger if Russia had not launched this catastrophic war that is both killing untold Ukrainians, but untold Russians as well.
0: And Megan, how many children are we talking about?
1: Over 20,000, Patrice, wow. And there are some estimates that are even higher than that. So we are talking about huge mass volumes of children being taken back to Russia. And when they're there, they're being disconnected from their loving family members. They're being told they can't speak Ukrainian. They have to speak Russian. They're being indoctrinated with education about how Ukraine is bad. And in many cases, the boys are being militarized, given weapons, and being sent to the front to fight against their own countrymen as soon as they're 16, 17, or 18 years old. Again, this is a catastrophic thing that the West just simply cannot look away from. And you highlighted the First Lady. And I just want to say, you know, she has always been a champion for the most vulnerable. And it has been such an amazing thing to see her leadership here. The fact that she directly engaged President Putin and said, we have got to solve this. This is unacceptable. And just even yesterday, this week, she was able to return additional 4 children back to their families. Just wow. Speaks to her willingness to engage in this type of diplomacy. But this is truly a catastrophic human rights violation that has to be talked about more.
0: You know, before we get to the video, and it's really, I can't wait for listeners to hear this. But talk to us about the American public's perception at Independent Women. You know, you led the project here to really probe where Americans' perspectives are, some polling here. Can you just give me some top lines? Like, do Americans actually understand just the kind of conduct that Russia is exhibiting, and how outraged are they by it?
1: So they don't know, Patrice. And that is like the kind of the great and terrifying thing. And the work that we're doing at Independent Women is to help educate those that are not aware of what Russia is doing in Ukraine. So we did a fantastic poll. Please go to independentwomen.com/Russia research, where we talk about what we found. But ultimately, less than half of the Americans are aware that Russia is forcibly taking and relocating tens of thousands of Ukrainian children to Russia, that they're removing them from their families and homeland. And then once they are informed, we're talking about widespread outrage. Over 90% of Americans express extreme outrage that this is occurring and that something should be done about it.
0: Well, speaking of doing something about it, let's play cut 5.
2: When you're in the American military, you're taught that your values are everything. You have to deeply believe in what you're fighting for.
3: I knew that the fight for my generation was in Ukraine.
4: Putin's core idea is to use Ukrainian children as the source for new generation of Russian soldiers.
5: 100,000 children stolen and taken.
6: The goal was to take away all of the children.
7: Have you seen this? Sorted by eye and hair color? We're talking about human trafficking.
0: Megan, that was your voice that people heard in that clip. And the clip is for The Stolen Children. This is a movie that is being released. Is it today? Is that correct, Megan?
1: So it debuts on 2 August on YouTube, and it's part of a broader initiative under Faith in War that will come out. So thank you for playing that, Patrice. Yes, it comes out 2 August.
0: Excellent. And just tell us about how you got involved in the project and what the goals here for it are.
1: So I will say, Patrice, I've been heavily involved in Ukraine since the full-scale invasion in 2022. And even though I have been to Ukraine over 30 times, I didn't even understand the scale and scope of what was happening with regard to Ukrainian children. And I came across this article that talked about how Ukrainian children were being basically cataloged by the Russians, and Russian families could go in there, search by hair color, by eye color, and then pick the child that they wanted and then, you know, basically take them. And I got to see this catalog firsthand. And when I say catalog, it has young girls posing provocatively with their shoulders exposed, their legs exposed, trying to look alluring. And so clearly this catalog isn't for like loving adoption of Ukrainian children. Yeah. It is for something far more nefarious, disgusting, and dangerous. And so once I saw that, I realized I had to better understand truly the scale and scope, what was happening, who on the Russian side was involved. Was this just some ne'er-do-wells, or was this a much broader governmental effort? And it turns out it's the latter and not the former. This is something that's being orchestrated by the Russian government. You've heard in the clip, both for the militarization, but also I was able to see documents that demonstrate that they were trying to establish a breeding program, Patrice.
0: Oh my goodness.
1: They were using these Ukrainian girls in order to have more babies in Russia, because Russia's also facing a demographic crisis. So, I mean, I had to follow and find answers. And this documentary is the culmination of that investigation.
0: Thank you, Megan, for that, because I think it's important that folks know what's going on in Russia and in Ukraine, what Russia is doing. I want to broaden it out, though. And, you know, as an organization that speaks to about and for women, you know, of every political view, I have been frustrated with the so-called feminists in the United States, not just because they have abandoned biological women and girls when it comes to sports and spaces, locker rooms, jails, everything, but on the international stage. I mean, there has been so much oppression and aggression against women in so many different countries. You give the example here in Russia. I think about female genital mutilation. I think about child brides. There are so many ways that some of these countries countries, and a lot of them militant Islamic countries, are abusing, oppressing, like just horrific things to women. Where are the feminists? Where are the so-called women champions? That, and if the United States is a leader, where are today's feminists in this country? Megan, where are they?
1: Patrice, I ask this question so much. And for me, it's such like a radicalization moment with what happened after October 7th, when there was such clear evidence that Israeli women and girls were sexually brutalized. And it was so clear immediately, within hours as the footage was being released. And all of these organizations, like UN Women, for example, or to your point, these other large feminist organizations, were silent. And not even sometimes silent, outwardly denying that these atrocities were occurring. And it was that, for me, was a radicalization moment where I realized, like, they've abandoned us. They've abandoned women and girls around the world in favor of this kind of woke ideology that would much rather obscure the truth rather than uphold biological reality or the true reality of the lived experiences of women around the world. Because certainly, obviously, if you're going to, there are, as you said before, about female genital mutilation, you have to acknowledge that for there to be female genital mutilation, you have to first be a woman, a female.
0: Yes.
1: Tyrannical regimes around the world have no problem diagnosing biological reality. As I just mentioned, they're using Ukrainian girls and women for breeding because only women and girls can have children. So it infuriates
0: me. Wait, say that again, Megan. Say that again. What is that truth?
1: Only women can have children. Only women have uteruses. Only women can have children. And again, tyrannical authority, they know this and they are just using this. And so again, you can hear how passionate I'm about this, because the more and more that we abdicate this reality, the more that you're going to take control.
0: Amen, sister. This is Megan Mobbs, the independentwomen.com. Definitely check out the work that she's doing there. And you can also watch the Stolen Children, that trailer and the documentary that's coming out. Megan, thank you for joining us on the Chris Plant Show today.
1: Thanks for having me, Patrice.
0: All right. Stay with us, folks.
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4: Welcome back to the Chris Plant Show. I'm Patrice Onwuka in for Chris today. All right, well, I said we were going to take calls. We are going to be taking calls right now and into the next half hour. So, Joe from Charleston, you have been so patient, sir. You've been waiting on the lines. I want to open them up. What do you have to say today? And welcome.
5: Thank you, Patrice, for taking my call. I have a sort of a scenario, a speculation about the monster Fauci. And when he discussed with his lawyers, who he mentioned every time he took the Fifth, that he wanted to take the Fifth, at least one of his lawyers must have said, well, you've been pardoned. You can't take the Fifth. But the decision was made that he would. Now, aside from contempt of Congress, it seems to me that if he said every time I'm taking the Fifth, then he's committing perjury. What do you think?
4: I am not a lawyer. I don't even play one on television. That said, I look at some.
5: I shouldn't say that myself.
4: I have looked at some of the analysts that I do look up to, legal experts, Jonathan Turley, for example, well-known in the D.C. area, you know, and he talked about the fact that Senator Paul is probably getting into a murky area when it comes to Fauci, to Dr. Fauci in contempt of court. During the hearing on Wednesday, Senator Paul wrapped up the hearing saying that there would be a vote scheduled next week to hold him in contempt. Obviously, like, they could not lock up Dr. Fauci at all. But, you know, that contempt vote, we will see what comes of it. That said, I think there is a specific way, and I'm going to read what Professor Turley, who's a professor, said. You know, he said, really, his attorneys are probably on good ground that the courts are likely to adopt an expansive view of the pardon and what he can say. But there's a very important framing that Senator Paul crafted, and it's asking within the time limits of the period of this pardon. And so I'm going to leave that to you. Whatever the case is, Fauci has been discredited, and that's important. All right, folks, stay with us. It's the Chris Plant Show. I'm in Patrice Onwuka in for Chris.
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8: ABC News. I'm Sherry Preston. President Trump begins a cabinet meeting this hour at Camp David. On Thursday night, he announced the U.S. negotiators had reached a deal in Gaza. Hamas would lay down its weapons if Israel agrees to withdraw from the territory. Mick Mulroy is former Deputy Assistant Secretary of Defense for the Middle East.
9: If this does happen, then this is a big deal for the 20-point peace plan and for the people of Gaza. It needs to happen. It should be a public acknowledgement. And they couldn't, of course, put those caveats on when they make those public acknowledgments.
8: Nearly three dozen migrants dying in a chaotic crossing between Morocco and Spain. Here's ABC's James Longman.
10: Thousands of people swimming around border fences or using boats. A number of them we know have drowned. Spain has deployed its military to try and restore order here. Why is this happening now? Well, it could be for a few reasons. Only a few weeks ago, Spain's Supreme Court ruled that those who reach the area by sea cannot be immediately returned without due process.
8: The Spanish Prime Minister is visiting the enclave where it happened today. New York's Attorney General is suing the online betting platform Kalshi, saying the prediction market is essentially gambling because it's based on chance rather than skill. Here's ABC's Aaron Katursky.
11: The lawsuit is also seeking

0: Potential penalties to include forfeiting illegal profits and restitution to Kalshi's customers nationwide. That could cost upwards of $36 billion and force Kalshi to really rethink how it operates. So while the lawsuit says it does not want Kalshi to shut down, it would effectively hinder its ability to operate as it is now.
1: Kalshi describes the lawsuit as sad political theater. A heat dome settling in over the West. Las Vegas could reach a new record high temperature this weekend, and Oregon is on high alert for wildfires. Authorities in southwest France are allowing some of the thousands evacuated from their homes because of wildfires to return. Dow is up 51 points.
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4: Single and ready to mingle? Reality TV show Love is Blind is casting in Tennessee and Georgia. They're looking for single men and women who are brave, open-minded, and ready for a committed relationship. The hit Netflix show is now searching for singles for its upcoming season. The Chattanooga Mocs have hired Donald Pickett as the program's fifth head softball coach. Pickett returns to his alma mater after previously spending five seasons on the Mocs coaching staff, including four as assistant under recently retired coach Frank Reed. A local duo who appeared on America's Got Talent in June has received a callback. In season 21, America's Got Talent is adding new judges callback rounds, allowing them to work with a special celebrity guest judge, see select acts perform again, and decide who moves on. Polk County duo Madeline Talent and Malachi Martin were selected to perform for Mel B and Emma Bunton in the callback round. I'm Natalie, and that's a look at your local news.
5: Here's the official forecast. Mostly sunny today. We'll reach 90 degrees. Tonight, increasing clouds down to 70. Tomorrow, showers likely, a chance of thunderstorms, and a high of 85. Saturday night, more rain and thunderstorms, 71 degrees. Sunday, partly sunny, showers and thunderstorms possible. Windy with gusts nearing 20 miles per hour, our high 86. Sunday night, showers and thunderstorms continue, the low 71 degrees. I'm Craig Allen on WGOW.
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7: President Trump calls corporate media fake news and the enemy of the people. Is he right? It's Brandon Lewis. According to recent surveys, only 3.4% of journalists are Republican. Can you trust them? 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

0: can't play in the margins anymore. We can't fail more efficiently. Certainly nostalgia is not working. I would argue socialism not going to work. But capitalism as we know it doesn't work either.
1: All right, now, Governor Gavin Newsom, that raises my eyebrows. Welcome to the Chris Plant Show. I'm Patrice Onwuka in for Chris Plant. Well, that is interesting to hear one of the front runners in the Democratic presidential 2028 election talking about socialism not working, especially since that's not what we're hearing out of New York City, out of a lot of blue states and cities that are trying to elect the communists. Yes, they are back. They have resurged. They are wearing new costumes right now. They're dressed up as people of color. They are running around here telling us about we can be all warm together under the fires of socialism, when in fact they're going to leave the people who actually have ambitions and opportunity and desire that in the cold. I'm Patrice, as I mentioned. If you want to get to know more about me, go and listen to the podcast this morning. I gave you a full explanation of who I am, what I do. I run economic policy at Independent Women, but I'm a mother. I'm a daughter of the Almighty God. I am a wife, a mother of three boys, and I am a legal immigrant to the United States of America, and I'm very proud of that. I'm a naturalized citizen, and I'm proud to be a citizen of the United States. By the way, folks, we already took one call. We will be taking more calls. Definitely get on the line. I see Mike from Gainesville on the line. The number is 888-630-9625. Now, I'm just going to make the question of the day. What would you have asked Dr. Fauci if you were in that Senate hearing earlier this week? So we've got a lot of Fauci questions and comments. Bring them in, 888-630-9625. But right now, I am blessed and happy to welcome to the program Yali Nunes. She is the Director of Rapid Responses and Political Communications for Stand Together. Prior to this role, she was the Executive Director of Communications for the 7th largest city in South Florida. She spent nearly 4 years running Hispanic media for the RNC, and she was also tapped by then-Senator Marco Rubio for his successful reelection campaign. So this is a lady who knows how to speak, but she also knows what she's talking about. Yali, welcome to the program.
2: Patrice, thank you so much for having me. It's such a joy to hear you speak the truth on so many important issues that we're dealing with as a nation. Today, thank you so much for sharing all my experience, but today I'm speaking in a personal capacity
1: yes.
2: because I'm very passionate about this topic and obviously, of course, always representing the Independent Women Forum, which is a terrific and an amazing group of women that are leading out there on important issues.
1: Well, Yali, and you are one of those women. You're one of our fellows, and you know, your voice is so unique, and your perspective is unique because you are also an immigrant to this country, and you've come from one of these socialist nations that the left seems to think is what the model for America should be. I opened this show talking about why opportunity and protecting free enterprise and freedom is what draws people to America. It's why we are blessed to be in this country. It's why we can be a blessing to our neighbors by generating value, starting businesses, working, taking care of those around us, but also protecting the principles and values that have built this nation and should continue to be perpetrated from generation to generation so that the next generation does better. Our children, our grandchildren do better rather than worse. But Yali, you talk to us about your story. Where did you come from? And why do you think America needs to loudly and as loud as possible rebuke the socialist wave?
2: Yes. Well, as you mentioned, I was born and raised in Cuba until the age of 16, when my family and I decided to leave because of the lack of opportunities and because of the pressures that a system such as socialism, which in Cuba really is more than socialism, communism mm-hmm. at this point and at that point as well, the pressures that puts on people. And it does it in an economic way. It does it in a level where you cannot speak freely, where you are limited in every move that you make, everything that you do, everything that you believe. It just limits humans. And I was fortunate enough to be able to leave the country and come to the United States and start a life here in a system that actually gives people the rights and the opportunities to pursue happiness, to pursue prosperity, to look for ways to improve your life, not only as a professional, but as a human. Because when you are when you live in a nation or in a country where you're even limited on what religion you can believe on, because remember, the systems, all they instill in you, and a lot of people have this misconception that there's free education, but when you go to school and they tell you that you have to learn Marxism, that you have to march, although for whatever political reasons they decide that you need to march for, and otherwise you fail your academic year, that's really not education, that is indoctrination. And when you're born and raised in a system like that, and then you come to a place like America, where it's all the opposite. You have the opportunities, you have the chances to express yourself freely without consequences. You know, you begin to appreciate capitalism. It might not sound as, and I say this on my podcast, which I invite everybody to go and listen, the Yali Word on YouTube, and I did recently a socialism episode.
1: Yeah, we'll get into that, because I do want you to talk about, like, what are the two biggest myths about socialism? And Yali, I will just say, during the Obama years, Cuba was painted over as this great, fun, nostalgic place that everybody needs to go to. You know, you've got your Beyoncés and your Jay-Z's and the celebrities going to Cuba. But what we were seeing on the screens, I guarantee you, is not what you know is the real Cuba. Tell us about what real Cuba is like, not the sanitized version that the celebrities projected and promoted.
2: Yeah, like I was telling you, like, socialism is a very rosy picture here in the United States, coming from the mouths of those that new wave of socialist Democrats that we're seeing every day on TV. But these people have never lived or experienced socialism or communism a day in their lives. So they're selling these rosy pictures, when in reality, what you experience when you live in the systems is blackouts, is lack of food, is the government telling you don't go to church otherwise, because they want you to believe in the government. That's the only thing that they want you to believe on. Mm. They want the government to be your religion. You know, they question everything that you do. There's people, there's committees on the blocks watching what people do in case that they do something that is not revolutionary enough or that deviates from the objective that the government has, to go and tell the police so that they can come to your door, knock on your door and tell you what to do or why are you doing that. There's obviously no political dissent admitted within these systems. And it hurts people beyond hurting them at a personal capacity, hurts the entire society that they live on. And if we are not vigilant enough, and that cripples in the way that it's doing here in the United States, we're in big trouble. And that's why I'm so concerned about it, Patrice.
1: Well, I mean, we talked and we shared some clips from Mamdani just today, where he talks about his new pied-à-terre tax, which is a tax on people who have second homes in New York City that I believe are worth more than $5 million. He said it's going to raise $500 million of revenue. That's going to pay for free childcare and free buses and free groceries or discounted groceries. You know, he's also planning to open two new grocery stores that, by the way, are going to compete directly with the local bodegas, the local corner stores. And he is undercutting their prices by artificially holding those prices down on a handful of goods, you know, but at the same time, he gets to rig the system because the government, they won't be paying property taxes, which the bodega has to pay. So, you know, when you look at what these socialist ideas do, they promise a lot, but when do they have you ever seen them deliver, Yali?
2: This is the problem. So what Mamdani is trying to do with this new city supermarkets, or whatever it is that he's calling it, trying to, according to him, reduce 30% of the produce that they send in it. Like you said, it's not only going to hurt local businesses, but this is something that it was already implemented in Cuba. So what they did in Cuba, in Cuba everything was nationalized after the revolution started with Fidel Castro. But what happened is they had these bodegas in Cuba. They were government owned, and they would dictate, literally dictate with a ration book how much you can eat of beans in a month, how many breads you get to eat a day, how much rice do you get. That is the start. And what people are not realizing, what Mamdani is doing is the start of the nationalization of property. That is the beginning of it. And it might look very soft now, like, oh, we want to help with the cost of living because, you know, it has risen, even though that it has improved in the last few years. But, you know, we do have a problem with cost of living, and we're mm-hmm. trying to find ways to deal with it. But the ways that he wants to deal with it are not the right ways. When it comes to rent and all this, like I said, are myths that I debunk in my episode of the Ali Word on YouTube.
1: Yeah.
2: When he talks about rent, he's saying, oh, you know, if we do rent control and rent freezes for everybody, everybody is going to be better. Well, a few years, but, you know, we do have a problem with cost of living, and we're mm-hmm. trying to find ways to deal with it. But the ways that he wants to deal with it are not the right ways. When it comes to rent and all this, like I said, are myths that I debunk in my episode of the Ali Word on YouTube.
1: Yeah.
2: When he talks about rent, he's saying, oh, you know, if we do rent control and rent freezes for everybody, everybody is going to be better. Well, news flash, nothing is free. These socialists, they just don't tell you how you're paying for things, right? In Cuba, if you leave the country, you lose your house.
1: Wow.
2: Because once the government starts dictating what you can do with your own property, how much you rent for, what do you do, the reparations, everything, it's very hard to reverse that type of power. And that is the beginning of what we're starting to see in places like New York. And let's hope that it doesn't expand the way that I'm seeing that it's expanding in other places.
1: We're speaking with Liali Nunez. She's one of the Independent Women Fellows. You know, let's talk about here in the United States, the Hispanic community. I think in 2024, people got to realize that Hispanics are not homogenous. They are not all the same type of people, just like Blacks. I'm a Black woman. If folks don't know, I'm a Black woman. I know people wonder about that, but we're not all the same. We don't think all the same. And frankly, we don't all have the same heritage. You talked about coming from Cuba, and I think Americans have started to see the massive support that increased for President Trump in 2024 in the Hispanic community. You know, it was impressive, and I think it knocked the left off their feet because they didn't really understand just how powerful it is. And, you know, kudos to you for being part of those efforts over the years. Tell us, though, you know, over the past year, almost 2 years now, the Trump administration and some of the work around enforcement of immigration laws and even just public safety laws, where is the Hispanic community in their support? Do you think they're going to show up in the midterms, and will they support conservatives?
2: Well, you know, it is a tough year, and we have to reckon that. But I'll say this, Patrice, like you said, we are the Hispanics in this country. We are a strong group. We are many of us a conservative bloc. And the reason why I'm saying this is because a lot of people misunderstand when it comes to like immigration. Hispanics care about the economy first.
1: Up in the midterms, and will they support conservatives?
2: Well, you know, it is a tough year, and we have to reckon that. But I'll say this, Patrice, like you said, we are the Hispanics in this country. We are a strong group. We are many of us a conservative bloc. And the reason why I'm saying this is because a lot of people misunderstand when it comes to like immigration. Hispanics care about the economy first and foremost. Yes, we do care about immigration the same way that every American cares about having, you know, strong borders and you know, and deal with immigration in the safest way and in the most humane way possible. But we care about the same issues that every American cares about. We care about cost of living. We care about having safe communities. And I really do hope that they show up in a conservative way this midterm, because it is very concerning, the rising of this new wave of socialists across the United States. I do think, and I want to be hopeful here, I do believe that the majority of Americans will outright reject this nonsense and these policies that they're selling, policies that this democratic socialist, which yes. I really find very hard to believe that you can be a democratic and a socialist at the same time. That's just my personal belief here. But I'll say this. I hope the Hispanics reject it and they go to the polls and they say it with their vote.
1: Yeah.
2: Because it's very important.
1: I agree with that. Yali, it's been a pleasure having you on. Folks can follow, can go to your YouTube, the Yali word, Y-A-L-I, and certainly find you on social media. Thanks for joining us today on The Chris Plant Show.
2: A pleasure to join you, Patrice. Thank you.
1: All right, folks, stay with us. 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
3: All right, welcome back to the Chris Plant Show. I am Patrice Onwuka in the driver's seat today. You guys have been great, and we are going to take some calls. Mike from Gainesville, Virginia, what's on your mind, sir?
4: Hey, good morning, Patrice. Good to talk to you. Pleasure.
3: Same here.
4: Yeah, every day that Chris is on the air, he says Republicans are just terrible at messaging. Mm. And when Anthony Fauci was on the stand there before the Senate, everybody knew he was going to take the fifth, even though he had a pardon. So they were going to ask him questions to which he would refuse to answer and invoke his Fifth Amendment, even though he didn't have the right to do that since he already had immunity. But the questions they asked him, like, is your tie red? What color is the carpet? Should have been
3: the folder in front of you.
4: Should have been the very simple question that they love to put to us on our side. Did Joe Biden win the 2020 election, Dr. Fauci? Can you answer that question?
3: I would have loved to see him squirm on that question, Mike.
4: Right, but they should have kept asking. Each one of them should have asked him that question over and over and over again as each one came up with their turn to ask a question. The next question they should have asked was Kamala Harris ever a legitimate vice president when she's a Jamaican citizen at birth?
3: Oh, boy. Oh, boy.
4: And the list of questions along that line could go on and on about how many people voted in different places around Georgia. And right. They could have had a litany of all the questions that the Democrats never want to answer about what went wrong in the 2020 election.
3: I'm right there with you, Mike.
4: Right. That was their opportunity. And they fumble it every time. And we fumble it ourselves. We just don't go there often enough and say, if Joe Biden was not president legitimately, then your pardon isn't legitimate either, even if it was auto pen. Right?
3: Well, that's also, I think, one of those legal questions. As that gets challenged, the auto pen, who signed that pardon for Dr. Fauci? One of the senators, I think it was Senator Moody, held up the big pardon printed on a big cardboard board. And it was very telling. Now, I will say, Mike, you know, you had people in the audience who and they stood up at one point, people who lost their parents, people who, you know, really suffered because of the pandemic, you know, women who are dealing with fertility issues now, people who have the heart issue. I can't even get the word out right now. So maybe I will give our senators some grace and say maybe they were trying to balance, you know, also ensuring that those people, their issues with what Fauci's policies did and led to kind of balance and respect them in the room. But I agree with you. I would love to have seen Fauci squirm under the question, can a man have babies? Can a man get pregnant? That would have been a good question to ask, and let him see him plead the fifth, like so many of them do. All right, Mike, thanks so much for your call. Jerry, I see you on the line. We're going to take you shortly. And folks, get in on the line, 888-630-9625. I'm open to anything. All right, it's the Chris Plant Show, and I'm Patrice Onwuka, in for Chris.
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6: All right, it is Friday, folks. That is Friday. Welcome back to the Chris Plant Show. I'm Patrice Onwuka in for Chris today. And it is Friday. Right now, we're watching on the news. President Trump is convening a cabinet meeting at Camp David with all of his cabinet officials around the table. It looks like there's been some breaking news on the foreign policy front, but he's also speaking right now on the economy. I'm sure we'll be able to have some clips early next week on what's going on there. But I tell you, it is always fun to see a Trump cabinet meeting. It was really, and it still is, must-watch TV. Folks, I'm taking calls this half hour, so please do get your calls in, 888-630-9625. I see you, Jerry. I see you, Michael. We're getting right to you. Now, before we do that, I wanted just to flag, and I think it's a good way to kind of round out this hour, where we are really focusing on fighting back against socialism and really highlighting the perils, folks, the perils, not the promise of socialism, but the perils of socialism. And that was no more obvious than what we saw yesterday when migrants poured across the border into a tiny Spanish territory. Thousands of migrants poured into the tiny Spanish territory of Ceuta. I might be mispronouncing it. But it neighbors the country of Morocco, and Morocco is in Africa. The thousands of migrants overwhelmed local authorities and pose, this article says, as a political headache for the prime minister there, Pedro Sanchez. Now, what's interesting about this, I'm sure you've seen the clips and the videos now, it looked very similar to what we saw at the southern border here in the United States under the Joe Biden administration, under Kamala Czar Harris, when it was a floodgate here in the United States and people were crawling, swimming, climbing over fences to get here into the United States. We see now in this case footage on Spanish television of large crowds. Folks, pay close attention. Large crowds of mostly young men. And by young, I'm not talking about 7 years old. I am talking about military age young men in their 20s coming through the southern, swing around breakers and climbing over fences to cross into the Spanish nation. Most of them carried little more than shorts and flip-flops that they were wearing. Some were equipped with life buoys and swimming fins, but they were all celebrating setting foot onto Spanish soil by shouting, "Long live Spain." Here is President Trump talking about predicting the perils that Spain is now experiencing. Let's listen to cut six.
7: They're coming from all over the world. They're coming from Africa. They're coming from South America. They're coming from different parts of Asia. And they're invading Europe. I mean, they're invading Europe. It's an invasion. And the UK is a prime suspect.
6: That's right. They're coming from all over the world. And President Trump was at the time, this was recently, you know, really cautioning the United Kingdom, but the rest of the European nations about their border policies. I mean, certainly being part of the European Union, there's this idea and it's this high-minded thought that we are all global citizens and we don't have to, we live across borders, we love across borders. Excuse me, we work across borders, so let's just open up and let everybody flow freely from nation to nation. While that works, only in your imagination, it really doesn't work. And why is that? Well, the people who are doing well in the sending nations, they have no incentive, no reason to leave. The people who are not, they have a lot of incentive to leave. And in fact, leave and take with them their problems and their behaviors. Now, America is the most welcoming nation on the planet, and we welcome over a million people to this country legally. Underscore that, legally, like my family. We came to this country legally. And for those who don't understand the process, it's a pretty rigorous process. You not only have to, submit an application online or download an app, you actually have to prove to the federal government that you will not be a ward of the state. My parents had to prove that they could take care of their two children in addition to themselves and that they would not be going on the government welfare system. You also had to prove your fitness and your health. We had to get shots. We had to prove that we were not going to be transporting diseases into this country. And there there are rules around immigration that are very understandable for very good reasons. If you remember back to COVID, let's go in the Wayback Machine, a lot of those rules were somehow suspended. It didn't matter if you were coming across the southern border and were vaccinated or not. Yet, as an American citizen, you had to be vaccinated to keep your job if you were in the military. You had to be vaccinated if you were a teacher. You were called pariah. Dr. Fauci would show up at your Washington, D.C. basement apartment with the mayor of Washington, D.C. and look at you as part of the super spreader problem and the reason why COVID was not being the reason why COVID was continuing. Yet that wasn't, he wasn't showing up at the southern border. A good question I might have asked Dr. Fauci on Wednesday is, you know, why is it that illegal immigrants flooding through the southern border didn't need to be vaccinated? Their status didn't matter, but it mattered for someone working in the federal government or in the military. You know, these are some of the questions that could have been asked. In any case, that's a long aside to bring us back to the point, which is that President Trump has been telling other European nations, you've got to be careful about your borders. You have to protect your borders. You can decide on your own immigration policies, and that's a good thing. I think it's fine to decide how many people you want to let in, what types of people, what qualifications, what are the parameters for legal immigration. But willy-nilly throwing your borders open is a whole different situation here. So this month, Spain's Supreme Court ruled that migrants intercepted at sea while attempting to reach this Spanish island or Spain's other African territory of Spain, they would not be summarily returned under the enclave's special border rejection regime. So the reason why you're starting to see thousands of people, particularly young men of military age, come through and infiltrate the Spanish border is because of what Spain's Supreme Court said, really kind of giving a light and giving a green light to what's going on here. Usually it's a slow trickle, but now you see an explosion of people. You know, it's a reminder to us in this country why borders matter. It is a reminder that under the Trump administration, we had a president from day one who proved you did not need Congress to pass a new law. In fact, there are laws on the books about immigration. There are laws on the books to deal with asylum claims. What you needed was a president with a backbone and, frankly, a president who knew what day it was and what time it was to implement the laws already there. Certainly, the president's agenda for the Department of Homeland Security has been varied, going after illegal immigrants who are violent criminals and are perpetuating violence in the very neighborhoods they're living in the United States. That is something that I think Americans should celebrate and remember. That was partly why Americans put President Trump in office in 2024. It was to close the border, ensure border security, and then to go after illegal immigration across our nation, particularly those who are most violent. And folks, I hear it from my friends on the left all the time. They pretend as though the Kilmar Abrego Garcia, the Maryland man as he became known as, is some good guy like your next door neighbor in Maryland. No, he's not. Kilmar was a man who was trafficking human beings into the United States, across the United States. He had a past of violence against his partners, his spouse and his partners. This man was not someone who should be celebrated as just a regular run-of-the-mill kind of next door kind of guy. But that's what the left does. I said it on the Larry on O'Connor and Company months and months and months ago when I was co-hosting with Larry. I said the left makes martyrs out of misfits. And maybe that's the title of my first book. I don't know. But that's what they do. They take the misfits of a society, sanitize them, and try to convince you that our eyes are lying to us when we look at their rap sheets, that our eyes are lying to us, and then tell us, oh, you've got to support them. And anybody who tries to enact policy that has already been voted on and by the public or by the representatives of the public is somehow wrong and evil. We don't fall for it, nor should we be falling for the same hustle that the Democratic Socialists, aka the Communists, are running, because the Communists, they don't want borders either. They think that we should just lay open our borders and allow everybody in. And in fact, you as a card-carrying member of society, you as the person, whether you were born in this country or you came to this country legally, did it the right way, and are not living in the shadows of the government, that you should somehow have to share your hard-earned paycheck, your day's worth, what you have saved for a down payment, and what you put away every month on your mortgage, that somehow belongs to the government to then redistribute to whomever, wherever, and however. That's what we're up against, folks. That's the connection between the immigration and the economic policy. I work hard every day. I probably have about five different jobs. I don't know. I've lost track at this point. My husband works hard every day. We work hard for the three boys in the backseat of the car right now so that they can have opportunity and they can have freedom. What I don't want is someone telling me that the fruits of my hard work, that the fruits of your hard work every single day belongs to a government bureaucrat who does not know how to create value, but certainly knows how to redistribute it, certainly knows how to take it from some and give it to others. And you know what the outcome of that is? Shared pain, shared misery. Yali Nunez, she talked to us today. Just in the past half hour, and folks go to WMAL for the podcast for today's show. She explained to us what the actual outcomes of what the socialists are looking for, what it actually plays out in real life, what that looks like. That's what we're up against. And that's why we're fighting so hard. So, you know what? I think we've got time for one caller. Let's get to Jerry. Yes. Oh, wait. We've got Akil Abrego. Let me just pull that in there. Ken from Joliet, Illinois. Tell us what's on your mind. I mentioned Kilmar Abrego Garcia, and I think I fired you up, didn't I?
8: Yes. I'm just curious about, you know, we seem to target these people, but nothing ever seems to happen. What's the current status of Kilmar?
6: I believe Kilmar is still being shuttled around the world. I don't think he's back in the United States, but let me double check on that. He's somewhere in our immigration system. The U.S. government keeps trying to deport him to another nation, and his lawyers, they keep getting him moved on some fictitious ground.
8: One more question, if I may. I'm curious, every time I see this Ilhan Omar, she's having a rally for one of the political contestants.
6: Yes.
8: And I'm curious why she's still in a position of authority, and why is she still in this country?
6: Well, why is she still in authority? It's because people keep electing her. And the reality of our immigration process is now we have very different communities who have very different value systems. And certainly in Minnesota, where she is from, we've seen that play out when it comes to our social safety net, where, you know, you've got a pretty big community of legal immigrants who are taking advantage of our welfare system. You know, I hate that. I think you need to work. You need to come here and you need to work. And, you know, and no one, immigrant or citizen, should be abusing our welfare system. Now, whether she's allowed to still be in here in the United States, we'll see. I do think that that the administration is looking at revoking citizenship. And so that might be something that's on the horizon. We will see what happens. But Ken, thank you so much for your call. Michael, let me get to you from Yorkville, Illinois. Question for Dr. Fauci you have.
9: Hi, thanks, Patricia. And I'll be brief to get other people in. The one question, and a lot of those other ones were great, the tie, the carpet, the suit. I would have said, Dr. Fauci, have you ever at least one time in your life told the truth?
6: I plead the fifth.
9: So if he takes the fifth, that means that he tells the world, I'm a liar, right?
6: That's how I would.
9: Yeah. And then on the immigration side, again, I would say Trump was right. And then I'll let some other callers in. Thanks for taking my call. You're doing a great job.
6: Oh, thank you so much, Michael. I appreciate that. You know, there are so many questions that we could ask Dr. Fauci that could have been asked. And, you know, if you don't know what we're talking about, Dr. Fauci was up on Capitol Hill on the Senate side this time in front of Senator Rand Paul. It was a great opportunity for senators to ask him those questions, especially now that we've seen his diary, his Lisa Frank diary, for those who want a colorful picture. You know, it probably had stickers, and all that good stuff. But Dr. Fauci, you know, needed to answer some questions. I'll just remind folks, you can go to the podcast for today's show. Earlier, I had on one of my colleagues, Dr. Monique Yohannan, and she talked about, she has a new piece, and I believe it's Daily Caller today, but she talked about how Fauci betrayed her profession and the American people. And the fact that Fauci, there was no accountability for Fauci. He didn't at least use it as an opportunity to say, I was wrong. I made a mistake. I could have done things better. I could have, because he claimed to be the face of science and the face of the pandemic. So, you know, he could have put a good face forward on Wednesday. And instead, he pled the fifth. And that was an insult to every single American, and especially those who lost their lives during the pandemic. All right, folks, we've got a little bit more. The lines are open, 888-630-9625. I want to hear from you. It's The Chris Plant Show.
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1: Because if you plead the fifth, you have to plead the fifth to everything. If you answer even one question, they can get you. So, like, the questions they asked about what color is the carpet?
2: Yes.
1: If he would have answered that, they would have had said, okay, so you're not taking the fifth anymore. So they just were trying to trap him up, and he was, I guess, his lawyer was too smart to let him do that. Anyway. Well, so that's the reason.
2: Okay. I appreciate that. Thank you so much, Will. I will say it was quite funny when the lawyer was trying to speak on his behalf and got kicked out, escorted out, but seriously kicked out. That was a good one. All right, let's go to Eric in Lubbock, Texas. Eric, what do you want to share with us today?
3: Yeah, I was hoping that we would have your friend from Cuba step up, her and all of her friends step up more, because let me tell you, we haven't heard about knockout games or sucker punches in a couple of years because Trump has been getting rid of the criminal element of the illegals. And what I'm concerned about is if people like her don't start stepping up and telling everybody about socialism, communism, we're going to have what's worse, what Spain's been going through the last day or two.
2: Yeah.
3: It's going to happen to us 100-fold, even with our borders being built and even with all the security that's been put in. That's going to look like a coffee clutch, what's going on in Spain. We're going to have it far worse.
2: I worry about that too, Eric. I worry about that too. Folks, he's talking about our guest, Yali Nunez. And she has, if you want to help her get her message out, she actually has a really great video. Her social media, YouTube, is The Yali Word. Go and make that go viral. Folks, I'm Patrice Onwuka. It has been a pleasure to be with you. Follow Independent Women for all of my work. And follow me at Patrice Pinkfile on X. You guys have a wonderful Friday and a blessed weekend. Thanks so much.
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7: From ABC News, I'm Chuck Sievertson. President Trump holding a cabinet meeting at Camp David right now, talking about his newly announced New Deal with Gaza. ABC's Karen Travers outside the White House.
8: There are a lot of questions about the timeline on this, essentially a who goes first to make this happen. But this would be a significant move if it actually comes to fruition. But that's a big if, because there are a lot of questions about how this could actually pan out at this point.
7: And President Trump saying this about the midterm elections and immigration.
9: If we're not in office, our country will be invaded at levels that made Spain look small time.
7: The Spanish situation is about 60,000 migrants have entered a Spanish region from Morocco in the past 24 hours, says a local official. Spain's Prime Minister, Pedro Sanchez, visited the area today and condemned the border breach. ABC's James Longman.
10: Why is this happening now? Well, it could be for a few reasons. Only a few weeks ago, Spain's Supreme Court ruled that those who reach the area by sea cannot be immediately returned without due process. The border has also been a flashpoint in the past. Morocco does not recognize Ceuta as Spanish territory, and it uses this as leverage in what is often a strained relationship. It's unclear if any of these people will be able to claim asylum or reach mainland Europe.
7: New York sued Kalshi today, alleging its prediction market is nothing more than illegal, unlicensed gambling, in large part because outcomes depend more on chance than skill. Kalshi insists its event contracts are federally regulated derivatives outside the scope of state gaming laws. ABC's Aaron Kersey.
11: Kalshi depends, the attorney general's lawsuit says, largely on chance rather than skill. So she says quintessentially it is the same thing as gambling and should be regulated and should be taxed accordingly.
7: Wall Street's major indexes are higher. 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
1: Norfolk Southern Railroad has notified the Chattanooga Division of Transportation of maintenance requiring closures next week, Monday, August 3rd through Wednesday, August 5th. Lower Mill Road, Boy Scout Road, and Sandwich Road will all be closed at the railroad crossing. Detours will be posted. The City of Red Bank has increased its monthly sanitation fee by 50%. Originally, sanitation cost around $16 a month. Now it's $24.55. Though the community has not seen an increase in payment for 14 years, collecting solid waste is not easy, and recent elements of inflation have caused the city's pricing to go up. This is the first time the price has been raised since 2012. One of Chattanooga's oldest institutions is changing hands. Waco Media announced Thursday that it has sold the Chattanooga Times Free Press to Chattanooga businessmen Craig Fuller and Max Fuller. The sale is scheduled to become effective today. I'm Natalie, and that's a look at your local news.
2: Here's the official forecast. Mostly sunny today. We'll reach 90 degrees. Tonight, increasing clouds down to 70. Tomorrow, showers likely, a chance of thunderstorms, and a high of 85. Saturday night, more rain and thunderstorms, 71 degrees. Sunday, partly sunny, showers and thunderstorms possible. Windy with gusts nearing 20 miles per hour, our high 86. Sunday night, showers and thunderstorms continue, the low 71 degrees. I'm Craig Allen on WGOW.
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0: Rising from the heart of the swamp, a beacon of truth is casting its light. From sea to shining sea, The Vince Show. Here's Vince Colonnaise.
1: All right, 844-484-3872, 844-4-THE-USA. That's the way to join us today. From coast to coast, from sea to shining sea. Get in here on the program. If you do, you'll be like Senator Rick Scott joining us coming up on the show today and eager to chat with the senator about the efforts to pass the Save America Act, everything going on in the world today, including what happens when you let a socialist run your country. That's what Spain is finding out right now. Spain, run by socialist Pedro Sanchez, a member of the Socialist Party, has been coddling and welcoming illegal foreign invaders into their country. And you know what that gets them? Another illegal foreign invasion. Images rocking the entire West, but certainly here, the United States of America. You're watching on social media as you're seeing tens of thousands of military-age males pouring across the Moroccan border into the Spanish region of Ceuta. And these guys pouring in, Ceuta rather, these guys pouring in by sea, swimming around the barriers, coming through the wall, coming in carrying bicycles and trash behind them. And then when they get in, Jim, you see in these images, there's street fights going on, literally fighting with the local populace, banging on windows, trying to climb up into these buildings. It's like a zombie apocalypse arriving in Spanish territory as suddenly a majority Catholic region, part of Spain, is now majority Muslim overnight as tens of thousands of people pour in. There aren't that many people in Ceuta to begin with. Ceuta's got 84,000 people. 84,000 people in the city of Ceuta. 49,000, 50,000, 60,000. The numbers are all over the place. Let's just go with 50,000. 50,000 Moroccans just arriving overnight in 24 hours' time. Just invading, storming Spain. And here's the thing you'll notice about the video footage. No guns. No weapons. They're not shooting their way into the country as they do this invasion. They're strolling in. They're doing a couple laps through the ocean. They're swimming in. But there's no armed invasion. It's just an army of military-aged males coming in and nobody's stopping them. They're wearing basketball shorts. Some of them are shirtless. Some of them are wearing like soccer jerseys or whatever. They're just coming in. As they say, absolute chaos. In Ceuta. Absolute chaos. The situation is absolute chaos, said the head of the association that represents Spain's Civil Guard Corps. It's not possible to give precise numbers, but there are thousands of migrants crossing. That was before we got bigger numbers from the Spanish government signaling that this was over 50,000 Moroccans who poured in. Crazy, crazy imagery. Piles of trash, fights in the streets, bicycles being carried in. Now, the president of the United States has responded today to this. He's in the midst of a press conference right now from Camp David doing a cabinet meeting. And the president of the United States, in his opening remarks today, addressed the chaos that we're seeing in Spain and said it's a warning for the rest of us. Watch.
2: You know, I saw Spain yesterday and I watched the catastrophe that took place. It looks like an invasion of a country. By hundreds of thousands of people. And that same thing's going to happen to us if the Republicans don't get elected. Except worse. Much bigger. Much easier to get into. Despite the fact that we have built thousands of miles of wall, which I said we were going to do. But we didn't have that. Forget it. But we have the safest border in the world. If we're not in office, our country will be invaded at levels that made Spain look, small time. And when I watched it, I said, boy, I said, I'm going to say it because I knew you were going to be at Camp David. And I said, that's going to be a talking point for the midterms. Because when you look at what happened to Spain, they don't know what to do. And it's happening again today. They're coming in by the tens of thousands. They're just invading the country.
1: Invading. That's the word.
2: And what that is weak law, bad management, but very liberal law. They passed a couple of laws, and people read. You know, people
1: are amnesty.
2: Smart. They read from other countries, and they swam that 3 mile swim, or however they got in. But nobody's seen anything like it. That will look good compared to what's going to happen to the United States. The biggest thing, the worst thing that Biden did is allowing 25 million people into our country.
1: On that last point, it's easy to make the mistake of forgetting what has already happened to our country. As you look at the chaos of what's happening in Spain and you think, oh, that's awful. That's just awful. Yes, that's true. It is awful. But you do realize it has happened to us already. During the Biden era, as the president cites this number, but it's really just impossible to truly know what the true number is, but 25 million illegal aliens invade the United States of America, many of them coming across the Rio Grande, pouring in, trash left in their wake, destruction left in their wake, identification thrown down, sex trafficking, human trafficking, drug trafficking, people brought deep into our country where they go on to commit, in some cases, very horrific crimes against American citizens. We have people huddled under bridges on the border. Remember all the images of this? The truth is, a lot of the images that we're seeing out of Spain are images that we've already lived through, and in many cases, we've tried to suppress the memory of it because it was so horrific. But the United States has been through this. Now, granted, we're a country of 300 million people, so a little bit different than your entire population being replaced in one day, which is what Ceuta just experienced. But we've experienced it at catastrophic levels. It was beyond a crisis. It was a complete catastrophe, despite that the Biden administration kept calling it a challenge. It's a challenge. A challenge that they were creating. They were importing people by the millions. And so the president, right on all counts, but he points to why this happened in Spain. He's, it's the permissive socialism. It's the socialism of the agents of chaos, the AOCs. When the socialists get power, they create chaos. They don't create good times. They create bad times. They create hard times. These socialists are not shy. These global socialists are not shy about their intentions. They want to destroy borders. They want to destroy sovereignty. They don't think you're entitled to it. They think the world is entitled to the land on which you live. So they open the borders and they bring people in. They want an immigration enforcement. Look what they're saying here in the United States. Every one of these socialists wants to abolish ICE. They don't want borders. They'd be perfectly content with the invasion of Ceuta becoming commonplace in the United States on a daily basis. It's obvious. And in Spain, they've got this prime minister. His name's Pedro Sanchez. Pedro. Vote for Pedro. Don't vote for Pedro. Pedro Sanchez just granted amnesty earlier this year to illegal aliens, sending the message that it's okay to break Spain's laws. You'll get to stay. Don't worry. And subsequently, there was a Supreme Court decision in Spain recently that made it more difficult for Spain to rapidly deport people who come by water. If they swim in, then that increases the chances that they get to stay. And, well, you saw the footage. A lot of the people pouring into Ceuta swam, exploiting Spain's stupidity here. Listen to Pedro Sanchez. Here he is in English explaining how weak he is.
3: Some say we've gone too far, that we're going against the current. But I would like to ask you, when did recognizing rights become something radical? When did empathy become something exceptional? Spain is above all a welcoming country, and this is the path we choose. Dignity, community, and justice.
1: Dignity? For whom? Not dignity for the Spanish people. Not dignity for the sovereignty of your country. Not dignity for a country that's supposed to have borders. No, it's the opposite of that. It's a betrayal, actually. It's a complete betrayal. Dressed up in the language of decency. Well, you're a good person, right? You think people have dignity, right? So sell out your country. Sell out your community. Sell out your family. Let us be invaded. Law and order doesn't matter. Chaos is preferable. That's the message from these socialists, which is why we have to work really hard to stop that here. Can't let them get back into power. Or they're mannequins like Biden. Because we know what kind of chaos that will bring. We've lived through it. We're watching Europe go through it. They've been going through it for a while. The border's collapsing. They're acting like their history is not great. There's nothing worth defending. The truth is, here in the United States, we are 250 years old. We're a young country. 250 years, a lot to celebrate about the greatness of our country, but we're young. Lots of buildings in Europe older than our country. And Europe is a place that brought us so much good. So many of our ancestors come from Europe, bringing them some of the finest ideals of Christianity, Western civilization, the ideals found in the Magna Carta, the ideals that are represented by the nation, by our nation's founders, found in the Constitution, found in the Declaration of Independence, found in the fight for liberty. All of those ideals, they're worth defending. You don't want Europe to collapse. You don't want to be surrounded on all sides by these agents of chaos. It is important that Europe find its bearings, remember who they are, and defend themselves. It's important for the world. And this is a message that the Trump administration has been sending them as well, now multiple times. Tough talk for our brothers across the sea. More ahead on The Vince Show.
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6: Over the course of two successive years at the Munich Security Conference, Vice President J.D. Vance and subsequently the Secretary of State Marco Rubio did issue these warnings to Europe that they are on the path towards catastrophe. It's been a nightmare already, but it's not too late. They can turn back, but they're running out of time. This was not a message that was well received by Europe, especially when J.D. Vance arrived in the early days of this Trump administration with this message. Listen.
7: But while the Trump administration is very concerned with European security and believes that we can come to a reasonable settlement between Russia and Ukraine, and we also believe that it's important in the coming years for Europe to step up in a big way to provide for its own defense, the threat that I worry the most about vis-a-vis Europe is not Russia, it's not China, it's not any other external actor. And what I worry about is the threat from within, the retreat of Europe from some of its most fundamental values, values shared with the United States of America.
6: Yeah, values like their borders. Also, J.D. Vance, of course, went after them for their betrayals of freedom of conscience and freedom of speech and freedom of religion. Remember this? This idea that people could be arrested for praying silently, standing on a street corner? What has been happening in the United Kingdom? J.D. Vance was trying to shake them awake from the tyranny that's already present on their shores. Remember who you are. Remember who you were. Defend yourselves, please. Here he is on the issue specifically of opening their borders.
7: Nor can you win one by disregarding your basic electorate on questions like who gets to be a part of our shared society.
6: Right.
7: And of all the pressing challenges that the nations represented here face, I believe there is nothing more urgent than mass migration. Today, almost 1 in 5 people living in this country moved here from abroad. That is, of course, an all-time high. It's a similar number, by the way, in the United States, also an all-time high. The number of immigrants who entered the EU from non-EU countries doubled between 2021 and 2022 alone, and of course, it's gotten much higher since. And we know the situation, it didn't materialize in a vacuum. It's the result of a series of conscious decisions made by politicians all over the continent and others across the world over the span of a decade. We saw the horrors wrought by these decisions yesterday in this very city. And of course, I can't bring it up again without thinking about the terrible victims who had a beautiful winter day in Munich ruined. Our thoughts and prayers are with them and will remain with them. But why did this happen in the first place? It's a terrible story, but it's one we've heard way too many times in Europe and unfortunately too many times in the United States as well.
6: Now, of course, the attack he was referencing, you may have forgotten, was February 2025. This was last year, a Munich attack, an attack in Munich. By an Islamist, an Afghan asylum seeker who rammed a crowd, killing two, injuring dozens.
7: An asylum seeker, often a young man in his mid-20s, already known to police, rams a car into a crowd and shatters a community. How many times must we suffer these appalling setbacks before we change course and take our shared civilization in a new direction? No voter on this continent went to the ballot box to open the floodgates to millions of unvetted immigrants. But you know what they did vote for? In England, they voted for Brexit, and agree or disagree, they voted for it. And more all over Europe, they're voting for political leaders who promise to put an end to out-of-control migration.
6: Because Brexit was about restoring sovereignty. It was about restoring borders. It was about restoring power and protecting the Brits. That's what it was about. It's about rejecting this, you know, citizen of the world delusion. It was about rejecting this idea that everyone's responsible for your protection. Therefore, no one would be responsible for your protection. You know, Brexit was, you know, came at a time when in the United States as well, we were animated by restoring our own borders. This is how President Trump gets elected in the first place in 2016, specifically on an immigration message. You know, the President Trump was elected for a whole bunch of reasons, including to go after the corruption in Washington and to break the status quo and to forge a new path forward to making America great again. All these very important things. But remember, the biggest message he ran on was build the wall. Protect us. Protect the country. More ahead, including from Marco Rubio, who also had some warnings for Europe. It's about time they take his advice. More ahead.
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20: 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The Vince Show.
6: Wasn't just J.D. Vance who went off to Europe to tell them, hey, you better get your act together. You're collapsing, and we don't want to see that happen. Marco Rubio also brought this message to Europe this year in February with an amazing speech. Rubio has just been crushing it, too. Both of these guys. I love having J.D. Vance and Marco Rubio working alongside President Trump. They've just been all-stars. And here is Rubio in February on the value of protecting a nation's borders, in this case, Europe.
21: And in a pursuit of a world without borders, we opened our doors to an unprecedented wave of mass migration that threatens the cohesion of our societies, the continuity of our culture, and the future of our people. We made these mistakes together. And now, together, we owe it to our people to face those facts and to move forward to rebuild. Under President Trump, the United States of America will once again take on the task of renewal and restoration, driven by a vision of a future as proud, as sovereign, and as vital as our civilization's past. And while we are prepared, if necessary, to do this alone, it is our preference and it is our hope to do this together with you, our friends here in Europe. For the United States and Europe, we belong together. America was founded 250 years ago, but the roots began here on this continent long before. The men who settled and built the nation of my birth arrived on our shores carrying the memories and the traditions and the Christian faith of their ancestors as a sacred inheritance,
6: yes,
21: an unbreakable link between the old world and the new. We are part of one civilization, Western civilization. We are bound to one another by the deepest bonds that nations could share, forged by centuries of shared history, Christian faith, culture, heritage, language, ancestry, and the sacrifices our forefathers made together for the common civilization to which we have fallen heir.
6: You know, I've noticed online in the last 24 hours, I don't know what the predicate to this was. I think there was some sort of New York Times piece about the Heritage Foundation and policy debates. I'm not precisely sure, but I did see that the debate that's raging among some on the right is this idea about, like, to what extent should conservatives be focused more on individual liberty versus the common good? Have you seen any of this, Jim? There's some debating going on about is the common good an important thing to pursue, or are we just all about individual liberty? And you sit back for a moment, you kind of think about what all of that means. Or, like, are we just fighting for sort of generic individual liberty, that every individual has the liberty to do whatever they want in the United States in any capacity? Or is there also some common good consideration? So here's one way to think about this, clearly. Should we have borders? Yes, is the answer. It's not even a close call. Of course we should have borders. Does that redound to the benefit of the common good of the average American? Well, yes, it does. What else might be in the common good of an American citizen? Well, having a community that's got enough law and order that your children can walk its streets without fear of being hurt. The ability to freely engage in commerce without having your goods, your property, or your ideas stolen from you. That's for the common good, right? That element. A roadway that you can transit from your office to your home, that would be to your common benefit. Now, does it mean the government should govern every element of your life? Absolutely not. Absolutely not. In fact, one of our priorities should be to further limit as much as possible the role that the government plays in your life at all, including how much it takes out of your paycheck. We need to get rid of the surveillance state. The constant hovering eye of a camera lens or a microphone of people trying to scrutinize you for what crimes did you commit today. You can't have that. And in a high trust society, you wouldn't have that, which is why we need borders, why we need law and order, why we need consequences for actual criminals, so that the burden of that criminality doesn't fall in every way on the law abiding. So I guess probably useful to have these types of debates, but it strikes me in a way as kind of silly. It's like, obviously, any decent American knows that we need borders, we need to enforce our laws, we need to protect American citizens. We need to protect American culture. That matters. This is why we demand assimilation in our immigration policy. So long as we are going to allow legal immigration to the United States, we demand you assimilate, that you speak English, that you honor our values as a country. And yes, those are derived from the Christian values of our founders. That's just flatly true. It's flatly true. And it's what's made this nation great. Those are things worth protecting. There are values that go into being American. You have to adhere to them. And many of those values, again, come to us from our inheritance, from our European brethren, who are in chaos right now, especially in a place like Spain, with a socialist in charge, an agent of chaos, granting amnesty to invaders, creating conditions for more invasion. Here's more from Secretary Rubio in February at that same Munich Security Conference on how the United States is linked to Europe.
21: And so this is why we Americans may sometimes come off as a little direct and urgent in our counsel. This is why President Trump demands seriousness and reciprocity from our friends here in Europe. The reason why, my friends, is because we care deeply. We care deeply about your future and ours. And if at times we disagree, our disagreements come from our profound sense of concern about a Europe with which we are connected, not just economically, not just militarily. We are connected spiritually, and we are connected culturally. We want Europe to be strong. We believe that Europe must survive. Because the two great wars of the last century serve for us as history's constant reminder that ultimately our destiny is and will always be intertwined with yours. Because we know that the fate of Europe will never be irrelevant to our own. National security, which this conference is largely about, is not merely a series of technical questions. How much we spend on defense or where, how we deploy it, these are important questions. They are. But they are not the fundamental one. The fundamental question we must answer at the outset is, what exactly are we defending?
6: Right.
21: Because armies do not fight for abstractions. Armies fight for a people. Armies fight for a nation. Armies fight for a way of life. And that is what we are defending. A great civilization that has every reason to be proud of its history, confident of its future, and aims to always be the master of its own economic and political destiny.
6: Have you noticed that one of the primary projects of the left is to diminish your pride? To diminish your appreciation for your country and your inheritance, to act as if everything that you have is ill-gotten, that you lay no claim whatsoever to the land on which you live, that you're a colonizer or some sort of pejorative term for a morally deficient person. Have you noticed? And that project serves an obvious purpose, which is to introduce chaos, to diminish the value of this country. And Marco Rubio is bringing Europe a message that it doesn't often talk about. Pride. It's okay to be proud of your country. And not just when they're competing in the World Cup. That's not the only time. It's okay to be proud of your country's history. It's funny, Europeans do have that capacity, don't they, Jim? You can see when they're singing songs, you know, outside of pubs and inside of the stadium as they're proud of their country participating in a soccer match. Okay, that's great. Can we stretch that out a little bit? Can we make it so that Spaniards have pride in Spain? Germans can have pride in Germany. I know that's being beaten out of them. You're allowed to have pride in your country. The Brits should be proud of their heritage.
0: Each of these countries.
6: And then feel like they have something worth defending. You know, that's how you can, if you have a population that loves its country, that's how you ensure that you have security. There's nothing like defending your home. Nothing. You could be overmatched. You could be underarmed. There's nothing like defending your home. You will fight for it to the death. And Rubio's point about armies, you know, who are they fighting for? They're not fighting for abstractions. They're fighting for their countrymen. That's who they're fighting for. They're fighting for people who are recognizable to them, with whom they can communicate, who often share their faith. That's certainly flatly true in the case of most countries around planet Earth. It has been. Here in the United States, basically true. We have diverse faith traditions in the United States, but a Christian heritage. That's who our American military fights for. Their family, their friends, their countrymen back home. And when we thank them for their service, that is, members of the military, we're thanking our countrymen for serving us. J.D. Vance, when Vice President Vance went over, he was seen as bad cop. We didn't realize until Marco Rubio went over that he was seen as good cop. Bad cop, good cop, in that order. But the message was good in both cases. Very good. And now today, those guys are seated alongside the President of the United States at Camp David as they continue to deal with some of the biggest crises afflicting the planet, including what's going on as we speak in Iran. The President addressing the war in Iran today, talking quite a bit about that. We have updates from him and a lot of audio from that cabinet meeting. Lots to share with you. Also, I want to get into John Cornyn's obstruction. This is the Texas nominally Republican senator, but recently fired by the good people of Texas, has continued to try and throw up roadblocks to the President having his attorney general in place. We've got a lot of updates on that story because a bunch has developed in the last 24 hours. We'll share it with you. So much more to get to all ahead on The Vince Show.
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18: President Trump calls corporate media fake news and the enemy of the people. Is he right? It's Brandon Lewis. According to recent surveys, only 3.4% of journalists are Republican. 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
24: A better life with Dr. Sanjay Gupta.
25: There are lots of things you can measure to get an idea of how healthy you are at any given moment. Temperature, heart rate, blood pressure, just to name a few. But how about how healthy you will be and how long you're likely to live? According to a new study out of the University at Buffalo, two simple strength tests are pretty accurate at predicting longevity in older women. One is hand grip strength, and the other is how quickly people can stand up from a seated position without using their arms. By the way, I remember interviewing former President Jimmy Carter when he was quite old and being really impressed how he just popped out of the chair without using his arms. Not a lot of older people can actually do that. But I think the message here is that maintaining strength as you age is going to help you perform everyday activities, but also help you avoid injury and stay independent. I'm Dr. Sanjay Gupta, helping you live a better life.
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6: You've been tracking this, I've got some audio from the President of the United States, but have you been tracking this thing about Minnesota believes its water system may have been hacked by the Iranians? Good thing they have a competent governor in charge of Tampon Tim Walz. Investigators believe a cyber attack this week on dozens of municipal water systems in Minnesota was probably the work of Iranian hackers, New York Times reports. According to U.S. and state officials and others familiar with the matter, a potential act of aggression that comes at a precarious moment in the U.S. war against Iran. Officials cautioned they have not definitively determined who was responsible for the attack, and that the preliminary assessment could change as the authorities collected more technical data. They also warned that the hackers could be attempting to pose as Iran-based in an effort to ratchet up tensions between the two countries, though a former intelligence official said such a scenario was unlikely. Okay, so it's kind of a weird piece, isn't it? Iran did it, but they might not have done it. And somebody might be pretending to be Iran. We just have no idea. Okay, was this enough to go to press? Did you have your ducks in a row exactly? The president of the United States was just asked about this today. And he said, Iran has bigger problems than worrying about Minnesota. It sounds like the president doesn't think Iran was behind it. Listen to this.
5: Today, I just want to mention that we heard in Minnesota there was a cyber attack. And they blame it on Iran. I don't think so. I think I blame it on Minnesota because they're grossly incompetent. There was a cyber attack of 30 water plants. And I would blame it on Minnesota and the governor, the corrupt governor of Minnesota. They like to say, oh, it was Iran. Iran should be so lucky. Iran's got bigger problems than worrying about Minnesota.
6: So, there he is. It's Iranian propaganda from the president of the United States. You think President Trump would be interested in carrying water for Iran? Iran, which is on a routine basis attempting to kill the president of the United States. You think President Trump would be carrying water for Iran as the president has been trying to get a deal with them and they refuse to comply? Instead, they keep taking pot shots at American troops and various Middle East allies and attacking the Strait of Hormuz. So President Trump keeps ordering the destruction of everything they know and love in Iran. You think President Trump is doing a little bit of Iranian propaganda here? No. No, of course not. That's funny, though. The president, the incompetent governor. Why don't we just start with blaming the people who we know to blame right away? Tim Walz, tampon Tim Walz, can't get right. He can't do anything right. Tampon Tim Walz, there's attacks in Minnesota. There's municipal water facilities attacked. It's just maddening. But that's the update from the president. He did offer some other things about Iran today, talking about his efforts to bring them to heel. It's been a tough slog, you know, as the president deals with this. He said Iran's doing very poorly, he reported.
5: Iran is doing very poorly. Just in case you read incorrect stories, they're doing very, very poorly. They're having a hard time. They've been very dishonest. They've been very dishonorable to deal with. But that makes no difference. They're doing very, very poorly. We're also making that investment and looking forward to getting $1.5 trillion next year. People see now how important it is. We want to keep a safe country. We have to keep a safe country. And the good news is all of that equipment is made in the USA. So we're making it here. It's jobs. And each one of our defense groups are building literally at least

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2: They say consistency is key, but sometimes you just gotta switch it up. 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Now, an added benefit to changing things up is it can help you push through the plateau effect. That's when your body gets so efficient at doing something that you actually stop getting better at it. 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And as experts we talk to point out, even elite athletes switch up things with their workouts, making sure to target strength, cardio, flexibility, balance, and doing that every single week. I'm Dr. Sanjay Gupta, helping you live a better life.
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5: From ABC News, I'm Chuck Sievertson. President Trump at a cabinet meeting at Camp David in the past hour or so, warning about the midterm elections and immigration, mentioning a situation in Spain today.
6: I watched the catastrophe that took place. It looks like an invasion of a country by hundreds of thousands of people. And that same thing's going to happen to us if the Republicans don't get elected, except worse.
5: What it was, according to Spain's government and local officials, was about 60,000 migrants entering a Spanish region from Morocco in the past 24 hours. Local officials say about 48,000 have gone back voluntarily. One of the Moroccan migrants tells why they made the trek.
7: There's no opportunity there in Morocco. I am a student there in the High School of Teachers in Tetuan. But actually, there is no chance to live there. So that's why.
5: Spain's prime minister blames smugglers. Spain deployed its armed forces and additional police to restore order. The FBI investigating a suspected Iranian cyber attack on Minnesota water systems. Officials saying hackers knocked offline dozens of water systems. ABC's Matt Rivers.
8: The idea that Iran is behind this really comes at a precarious moment, obviously, as the United States and Iran have started fighting once again in this part of the world. And this would signal an aggression from Iran if this were actually to be proven that that Tehran is behind this attack.
5: On President Trump's announced deal on Gaza, he says Hamas agrees to disarm, but Hamas says only later, if a Palestinian state is created, something Israel adamantly rejects. New York suing Kalshi, alleging its prediction market is nothing more than illegal, unlicensed gambling, saying outcomes depend more on chance than skill. Kalshi insists its events, contracts, are federally regulated derivatives outside the scope of state gaming laws. You're listening to ABC News.
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9: 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Reality TV show Love is Blind is casting.

0: in Tennessee and Georgia. They're looking for single men and women who are brave, open-minded, and ready for a committed relationship. The hit Netflix show is now searching for singles for its upcoming season. The Chattanooga Mocs have hired Donald Pickett as the program's fifth head softball coach. Pickett returns to his alma mater after previously spending 5 seasons on the Mocs coaching staff, including 4 as assistant under recently retired coach Frank Reed. A local duo who appeared on America's Got Talent in June has received a callback. In season 21, America's Got Talent is adding new judges callback rounds, allowing them to work with a special celebrity guest judge, see select acts perform again, and decide who moves on. Polk County duo Madeline Talent and Malachi Martin were selected to perform for Mel B and Emma Bunton in the callback round. I'm Natalie, and that's a look at your local news.
1: Here's the official forecast. Mostly sunny today. We'll reach 90 degrees. Tonight, increasing clouds down to 70. Tomorrow, showers likely, a chance of thunderstorms, and a high of 85. Saturday night, more rain and thunderstorms, 71 degrees. Sunday, partly sunny, showers and thunderstorms possible. Windy with gusts nearing 20 miles per hour, our high 86. Sunday night, showers and thunderstorms continue, the low 71 degrees. I'm Craig Allen on WGOW.
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5: Staying active every day will go a long way towards helping you live a happy, healthy, and pain-free life. And there is perhaps no movement more fundamental than walking. It reinforces the alignment, stability, and coordinated muscle activation that supports how your body moves, whether you're doing strenuous exercise or simply going about your daily life. This is according to Dana Santis, a strength and conditioning specialist. Even though you walk every day, Dana does say you can make small adjustments to immediately improve your walking mechanics. So, keep your rib cage stacked over your pelvis. Avoid leaning over or arching your lower back. Allow your arms to swing naturally in coordination with your legs. 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I'm Dr. Sanjay Gupta, helping you live a better life.
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8: All right, 844-484-3872, 844-4-THE-USA. That's the way to join us today from coast to coast, from sea to shining sea. Get in here on the program. Senator Rick Scott going to join us at the top of the next hour. We'll chat with him about his desire to forego his vacation to get the Save America Act passed. It'd be nice to do that, wouldn't it? Wouldn't it? A little election integrity would be nice. Christmas would come early. That would be fantastic. We'll keep our eyes on that. One of the reasons why it's been such a slog is because some of these establishment Republican rhino senators refuse to do the job that they're supposed to do. Sometimes they pretend like they support election integrity. But then when push comes to shove or their election's over and they've already been fired by the voters of Texas, then they become completely useless and in some ways impediments to making America great again. And that's true in the case of Texas Senator John Cornyn a guy who was very enthusiastic about supporting Merrick Garland when Joe Biden wanted that tyrant to run the Justice Department.
2: This morning I had a very good conversation with Judge Merrick Garland, who President Biden has nominated for Attorney General. Judge Garland's extensive legal experience makes him well-suited to lead the Department of Justice, and I appreciated his commitment to keep politics out of the Justice Department.
8: All right, pause for laughter. Oh, that's funny. Oh, that's whoa, yeah. Oh, it's going great. I've got applause. Yeah, isn't that fantastic? Big fat stinker. Yeah, while we're playing sound effects. All right, here's John Cornyn. He continued.
2: That is my number one criterion for who should be the next head of the Department of Justice as Attorney General.
8: Oh, please.
2: And I think both sides should support a depoliticized Justice Department.
8: Uh-huh.
2: And that's what I hope Judge Garland, once confirmed, will deliver. I look forward to talking to him more during the confirmation process, but unless I hear something new, I expect to support his nomination before the full Senate.
8: What a tool. What an absolute tool John Cornyn is. Thank you, Jim, for firing that guy. I really appreciate you for doing that. It's insanity. So there he was saying Merrick Garland's the greatest thing since sliced bread. Yet we've got Todd Blanche, who really is the greatest thing since sliced bread. That's how great he is. He's been wonderful as the acting Attorney General of the United States. And so he should be the full-time, unqualified Attorney General of the United States. Unqualified meaning get rid of the word acting. He's totally qualified. That's what we should have. Now, here's some good news. But even before, I'm gonna spoil the ending of this. I'll just tell you right up front. We'll do inverse pyramid. Guess what? Todd Blanche gets to stay in this job no matter what. That's a wonderful feature of this story. And here's why. Todd Blanche was already confirmed by the Senate as the Deputy Attorney General of the United States. By virtue of Pam Bondi leaving, he gets to be acting Attorney General, and he gets to stay there for the entire Trump administration. It's not time limited for him. Because he was Senate confirmed, he gets to stay. Isn't that a fun quirk of the law? So even if John Cornyn wants to continue to throw his little tantrum and pound his tiny little fists and say, you don't get to have this. Well, it doesn't matter. You don't actually get to stop this. We're just basically asking you to adjust his title. That's it. But if you don't want to do that, fine. We'll just keep him there anyway. But Cornyn's grievance, insofar as he's vocalized one, is he's mad that the Trump administration attempted to create a settlement fund for American citizens who were tyrannized by their government, who've been treated like utter crap by, who was that again? Oh, Merrick Garland. This is amazing. So I'm beginning to think John Cornyn is on Joe Biden's side, actually, because he voted to put Merrick Garland in place. Garland turns around, abuses his power, abuses American citizens. The Trump administration elected in no small part to redress those grievances, conjures up a settlement fund to take care of those Americans, and now John Cornyn's a part of the cover-up. You start putting the pieces together, I'm starting to think John Cornyn is just like Merrick Garland wearing a skin suit or something. What is this? And today at Camp David, what Cornyn is demanding for the Justice Department is you have to promise in writing that you will never take care of an American citizen. You need to promise to me you will never give a dime to an American citizen who's been hurt by the Biden administration. Promise me that. And so there's been some back and forth between the Trump administration and Cornyn trying to earn his vote. The president even at one point in the last 24 hours was like, I might just withdraw the nomination entirely and wait until January after we get rid of people like Cornyn and Thumbelina. Maybe we'll do it again. But here's the president today talking about the weaponization fund. He was asked about this and he said, look, there really were people who were hurt by the government, including January 6th defendants, a lot of them.
9: Mr. President, you said this morning on Truth Social that victims of government abuse should be paid back.
10: Yeah.
9: Even if it's not the anti-weaponization fund, would you still want the acting attorney general to find a new way to do that?
10: Weaponization against large numbers of people in our country by the Biden administration and by Obama but by the Biden administration in particular in this case, but large numbers of people, their lives have been ruined, they've been destroyed, families have been, you know, decimated, they've gone to prison for no reason whatsoever. There's never been a group of people, most likely, I mean, I can think of a couple that were treated pretty badly, groups, but there's essentially never been a group of people treated so badly as these people. And this fund was not for me, this fund was for those people that have been weaponized, that have been abused. Now, I was abused. They attacked my house, Mar-a-Lago, where I live. And I, you know, big damages should have been given to me. I don't want anything. I'm not talking about myself. I think that there's a group of people in this country, history will show, that were treated like nobody else has ever been treated. So badly, so horribly. Their families have been ruined. Many, many suicides. They've committed suicide. People that were very successful that wanted to go to a rally or an event and ended up spending the rest of their lives in horror.
8: Yeah. Put through show trials in Washington, D.C. Left-wing judges demanding that they renounce support for President Trump and Trump supporters. Some of the most disgusting abuses of power we've ever seen as a country. The president went on here and said, look, I don't want this anti-weaponization fund to be dead. But as far as I'm concerned, it's dead. I don't know what John Cornyn's doing here.
11: Just to be clear, do you agree with the acting attorney general that the anti-weaponization fund is dead? And why not just put that in writing?
10: It's dead, but, you know, I wish it weren't, to be honest with you. I think people were horribly treated, horribly abused. This has nothing to do with Todd. This was me. Horribly abused, and I'd like to see them compensated for the pain. They lost their families. They committed suicide. Many people committed suicide. They went down for an innocent journey. And I'm not only talking there, I'm talking about not even having to do with that. The way they were treated. The Biden administration and the Obama administration weaponized government and destroyed lives.
8: Where's the lie? Where's the lie in any of that? He's totally right about all of that. It's dead, but I wish it weren't. I wish it was still up. These people deserve to be made whole. And by the way, monetary damages are going to barely scratch the surface for so many of these people. And, you know, the president, you know, he's defending Todd Blanche. He's saying, look, Todd Blanche is a wonderful person. He's a great man. He shouldn't be in the middle of this. John Cornyn should just approve him. We're never going to have a better candidate for this role than Todd Blanche. He's the right guy for this job.
10: But I'll tell you something. Todd Blanche is a very, very good man, and he shouldn't be in the middle of this. He should get approved, because you will never get anybody like him. You're never going to get anybody. And to make him a pawn in this whole thing, this is being done by a senator. And I don't really blame him, to be honest with you. I endorsed his opponent. And as soon as I endorsed his opponent went through the roof, and he won the primary election in Texas for the Senate. And the man that lost, the man that I didn't endorse, has become very angry, and that's okay. I mean, I understand that. I probably would do the same thing. You want to know the truth? I think I'd do the same.
8: All right, so the president attempting to take some of the credit that Jim deserves for throwing out John Cornyn. But the reality is, like, look, Cornyn earned this. Cornyn earned this. And you've asked Texas voters about this, by the way. Even before Trump's endorsement, Texas voters were ready to get rid of Cornyn. Now, the president's endorsement carries a lot of weight. I'm not diminishing that at all. It carries a tremendous amount of weight. And no doubt Cornyn is very bitter at the president of the United States for not giving him a welfare endorsement to get him back across the finish line in the great state of Texas. But Texas voters were done with his crap. They were done with him. In particular, when he started supporting gun control, get the hell out of office. This is Texas, you psycho. They were done with Cornyn. Cornyn, who then would lie about his support for the Save America Act during the campaign in a New York Post op-ed, claiming that he was willing to do anything it took to get the Save America Act passed. Where is that attitude gone? It's disappeared. Now that he's been fired, he's not even pretending anymore. John Cornyn represents the absolute worst of the Washington establishment corrupt status quo. Lip service to voters, trying to treat you like your children, pretend like he's going to actually do something for you in the waning weeks of an election. I was talking to Kurt Schlichter today, the great Kurt Schlichter. Kurt Schlichter's great. He's an Army veteran, lawyer, town hall guy. He's just wonderful. And he splits his time between California and Texas. And he was saying, Vince, when I was in Texas, and Jim, you can vouch for this. He was saying, when I was in Texas during the campaign, I'd see all these ads. It'd be like Cornyn wearing a cowboy hat, pretending he's pro-Trump. I'm so Trumpy. Trump, Trump, Trump, Trump, Trump, Trump, Trump, Trump. In the closing months of that campaign, spending all that money trying to defeat Ken Paxton. Now, by the way, he's not helping Ken Paxton at all. No interest in helping Ken Paxton. Mister, I'm for getting the majority back. I'm really about getting the Republican majority. No interest in helping Ken Paxton in Texas to do that. And it was all a ruse. It's all a scam. And you know what's great about something like a John Cornyn? He's an archetype of a Washington politician that you can identify. He is a stand-in for every one of these other goons who do the same routine. They do the song and dance for you when election time comes. They pretend in the closing weeks of the election that they care at all about what you think. And then the second that election passes and they keep their incumbency, they go back to screwing you and trying to keep you away from the process. Well, you can't do that anymore because you just got fired, and rightfully so. And I give Jim lots of credit. I also give the president a little as well. More ahead on The Vince Show.
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4: A Better Life with Dr. Sanjay Gupta.
15: They say consistency is key, but sometimes you just gotta switch it up. A new study out of Harvard School of Public Health found that varying your exercise routine could add years to your life. What exercise someone did didn't matter much. What did matter was that all the exercises together worked all the muscle groups in their body. Now, an added benefit to changing things up is it can help you push through the plateau effect. That's when your body gets so efficient at doing something that you actually stop getting better at it. And we know from previous research that specializing in any one sport at a young age can make someone actually more prone to injury. And as experts we talk to point out, even elite athletes switch up things with their workouts, making sure to target strength, cardio, flexibility, balance, and doing that every single week. I'm Dr. Sanjay Gupta, helping you live a better life.
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8: So for now, the Texas Senator, John Cornyn, is still holding up Todd Blanche, and this is what he told CBS. Take a listen.
16: What do you think that it signals, that the president is willing to withhold Blanche rather than cede to what he wants to see?
17: I don't know if it's just a negotiating technique on his part, but it doesn't really solve any problems because there's no guarantee he's going to have enough Republican votes in January to confirm him if he withdraws the nomination now.
8: Okay, let me just add something here. So Cornyn is suggesting that he's not the only scumbag in the Republican conference. Cornyn is suggesting that there's a whole bunch of Republicans, or at least a handful of them, who are lying about their intentions to support Todd Blanche, or might be lying by omission. They're not telling us in public right now, but they stand ready to block him. They would never support Todd Blanche. They won't say it because they're too cowardly. But I'll say it. I've been fired anyway. Okay, well, then tell us their names, John.
17: I think we just ought to sit down and try to solve the problem. That's what we've been trying to do at DOJ. And we thought we were really close until now the president has basically blown that up.
18: Just in terms of the president's post earlier today, I mean, do you think this is personal?
17: Oh, yeah. President was treated badly when a IRS contractor released his personal tax returns. I mean, and the contractor's now in prison. So there was definitely a basis for the original lawsuit.
8: Uh-huh.
17: But the problem is this settlement goes far beyond that and purports to provide future immunity from tax audits for all of the affiliated organizations.
8: For tax years that have already occurred, this has nothing to do with future tax returns. This is deceit on John Cornyn's part.
17: For the president and his family, which I understand could go and range into the hundreds. And they weren't parties to the lawsuit, so they shouldn't be parties to the deal. And then the only other thing that...
8: By the way, John Cornyn is not the Attorney General of the United States. John Cornyn is not in the executive branch. John Cornyn is getting angry about details that he has nothing to do with. He's in the advice and consent component of this. Here's the simple thing. Let's pretend for a moment. Jim, I'm going to make you a senator for a moment in this hypothetical arrangement. You're the senator. The question before you today, is Todd Blanche qualified to be the Attorney General of the United States, yes or no?
19: Yes!
8: Okay, that's it. That's the whole thing. You just did it. You fulfilled your constitutional duty as a United States senator. You can even question Todd Blanche, but you don't have to. We've already seen him there for sworn testimony. And we've seen what it's like when he is the Attorney General in the acting capacity. It's been wonderful. Now, contrast that, of course, with John Cornyn's rollover for Merrick Garland approach. Come on. It's so crazy. Like, you know, John Cornyn thinks he can dictate how a settlement gets structured at the United States Department of Justice. We will be rid of this meddlesome senator very soon in the United States Senate. Thank you to the voters of Texas. We've got a lot more to get to. We do have a senator coming up, though, a good one. Rick Scott will be joining us on the program, top of the hour. A lot to talk about on The Vince Show.
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1: I don't know about you, but my social media feeds are flooded with lotions and potions and gadgets, all promising to unlock different components of longevity. But if you log off, take a step back from all the hype, you'll find that the actual keys to a longer, healthier life are hiding in plain sight. There are four of them. Number one, nutrition. The Mediterranean diet really is the gold standard. Number two, exercise. You should be getting 150 minutes of moderate intensity exercise or 75 minutes of vigorous intensity exercise every week, plus strength training and stretching. Number three, sleep. Sleep is when your body and your brain repair themselves. You should be getting 7 to 9 hours a night. And finally, number four, often gets forgotten, socialization. It's not a bonus. It's a necessity for a healthy life, finding a sense of community, purpose, and belonging. I'm Dr. Sanjay Gupta, helping you live a better life.
2: 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We'll see you there.
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6: Ed, you want your state, your country, to be run by a socialist? Ask the people of Spain how that is going. Not so well. In Wisconsin right now, the leading candidate to become the Democrat nominee for governor is a full-blown socialist, commie, dues-paying member of the Democrat Socialists of America. And in fact, one of her opponents, the lieutenant governor of the state, Mandela Barnes, just dropped out this week and declared, "We all know who the nominee is going to be." He didn't say her name, but She is Francesca Hong. She is the leading candidate in Wisconsin among the Democrats to become the nominee. And she is, this is amazing. You know, she's a commie. She's a commie. And she was just over on the Fox News channel being asked about this by Dana Perino, whether or not she still clings to all of these deranged views that she's expressed through the years. And one of the things you'll notice about the way she talks is she's not alone in this. As they get closer to having to go through a general election, they will try and mute some of their more radical views or try to intellectualize them to make them seem like they're very highbrow and confuse you beyond understanding that they are merely agents of chaos who want to drive a wrecking ball through all law and order. For example, before I get to the Fox News interview, this clip's going around of Ms. Hong this week where she's asked, do you still want to defund the police? And listen to the gobbledygook she cooks up to try and dance away from the answer, which is yes, absolutely.
7: You once tweeted about defunding the police. And tonight you were asked whether you would sign that bill to defund the police. And you said no.
8: If anyone's been defunding the police, it's been Robin Voss and the Republicans who have not been adequately funding shared revenue. And you have seen that local governments have had to make very difficult decisions. And I believe that as governor,
6: I love the projection here. The Democrats do this all the time. Once you have them dead to rights, you're like, hey, you're like a defund the police maniac. In fact, I've got this huge record of you saying it over and over again. Their retort, insofar as they come up with some sort of feckless response, is, oh, yeah? Well, you're not taxing people enough to steal their money to give it to government services, maybe including police departments. So you're defunding the police. And you're like, what? What are you talking about? It's just all projection.
8: We want to make sure that we're prioritizing public safety. And I believe that, you know, those types of bills that could include more investment in the things that we know prevent crime. If you want to be tough on crime, you better be tough on the causes.
6: What does she mean by that? Tough on the causes. Now, this, again, goes back to the intellectualizing of being an agent of chaos. Her claim is that, well, if you just take more money from Wisconsinites, you just take more money out of their paychecks, and then you give it to all these left-wing social programs, well, then there won't be as much crime. Because the more money you give away, the less crime there is. Now, has that ever been borne out in any social science whatsoever? Has that ever actually been the conclusion? If we just hand out, if I steal more money from you and just hand it out, is that going to decrease crime? No. You know what decreases crime? Enforcing the law. This is not complicated. Rudy Giuliani knew it in New York. President Trump knows it now at the federal level. Cash Patel and the FBI know it now at the federal level. Just enforce the law. Enforce the laws that are on the books, and you'll get fewer criminals.
9: Why do you believe that the police must. Because
8: the reality of this moment and in the types of public safety systems that we have, I want us to be sensible and realistic, but we know now that the billions invested in the criminal legal system is not working. We are spending on incarcerating an individual more than tuition for UW-Madison. That, you know, this is about making sure that local law enforcement is working with community, that we are taking resources from the state and investing in things like public education, victim services, out-of-school programs for our kids to go and have a great, like, be able to be.
6: You know how you decrease funding in victim services? You ready for this? Is one neat trick for decreasing the amount of funding you have to commit to victim services. Have fewer victims. That's a fun trick, isn't it? What if there were fewer crimes going on because the bad guys were locked up? Her position is like, well, you can hear it here. This is everything she's saying is just confirming what the initial question was, wait a second, you're for defunding the police. And she's saying over and over and over again, yeah, I'm for defunding the police. We spend too much on the criminal justice system. It's not working. Meanwhile, these are the same people who release the criminals back out on the streets, so we have to keep dumping money into, quote, victim services.
8: These are things that data and facts have shown that prevent crime. Again, if you want to be tough on crime, you better be tough on causes.
6: What data? What facts? Show me. Show me your data. Show me your facts. Show me your receipts here on this one. And don't just assert it. Don't just voice of God your desire for chaos. So today she appeared on the Fox News channel alongside Dana Perino interviewing her. Do the lefty networks have the commies on? Like, I mean, you will probably say, Vince, they're all commies. Yeah, that's true. I mean, I just mean the Democrat Socialist of America people who are running for office right now, the most theatrical expressions of the destruction that awaits us if we give them power. Are they appearing on Ms. Now? Is she coming on the channel? Are they asking her any sort of questions? And if she does appear on the channel, do they ask her real questions? I know the answer to that is no. I know that answer. No. But Fox keeps having them on, and then they keep creating advertising campaigns for normal people to run to show that the commies are insane. Here's Dana Perino asking Ms. Hong today whether or not people should take her at her word when she says she does or does not want to abolish the police.
10: Why shouldn't people take you at your word when you say that you want to defund the police and go towards abolishing it?
11: Dana, first of all, I have to say thank you so much for featuring my home state in your novel. And I believe that as a democratic socialist, what that means is that I would like to put working class people first over
10: mega corporations. How does defunding the police put working class people first? I mean, I think...
6: How does defunding the police put working class people first? This phrase, working class, what is she referencing? When you say working class, if you're going to use it in some sort of good faith way, wouldn't a police officer be working class? Wouldn't funding the police put working class people first? Working class, I guess I suppose the average person who might use a phrase like working class is probably referencing a blue collar job, the kind of job where you can get dirt under your fingernails, the kind of job where you have to be on your feet all day, the kind of job where you're out in public, where you're being physical, where you're taking bad guys into custody, putting them in handcuffs, putting them away. Kind of seems like you're working, doesn't it? Pretty hard job, actually, law enforcement. Funding law enforcement would be taking care of working people. And it would be safeguarding communities with tons of working people who could use law enforcement to safeguard them, protect them, keep the peace. It's a pretty common tactic on the left where they try and use your decency against you. Don't you support working people? Yeah. Well, then why would you support the cops? The other thing that's built into this theory, built into this chaos, is this notion that the cops are somehow sources of tyranny. That the average police officer is just going out there hassling people for no reason. He's just pulling people over, angry at them because about their skin color or something. It's a bigoted attack. He suspects that they're here illegally, so he's hassling them because of their undocumented status. These cops are just completely out of control. That's the theory that's built into this, an anti-cop mindset, a contempt for law enforcement. But of course, law enforcement is one of the distinguishing features of our country. Law enforcement at its best. I'm not talking about overzealous, police state, punish the law abiding stuff that we've seen in some countries. I mean, just good old fashioned law and order, good, healthy relationships with your cops. Keeping the peace. You realize how much of a benefit that is? Like, I'll give you an example. Let's give you a good example on our border. The city of Nogales. You familiar with it? Nogales? Turns out it's basically two cities. One is in the United States of America. One is in Mexico. They're kind of two sides of what you might think of as like a kind of like a unified culture. But there's the Arizona Nogales, and then there's the Mexican Nogales. Do you know what the differences are? They're vast. They're huge. On the American side, you have law and order. On the American side, you have a functioning government. On the American side, you don't have to bribe someone to start a business. On the American side, you have police officers who are enforcing the law. On the Mexican side, you have corruption. On the Mexican side, you have cartel control. On the Mexican side, you have utter chaos relative to what we're experiencing in the United States of America. It's actually kind of a fascinating case study in the difference of having law and order and a functioning society. And prosperity spills out of that. If you have a rule set that everybody has to follow, if the permitting process is clear and understandable, if everyone has to follow the same rules regardless of your station in life, then you get human flourishing. What a difference. And they're separated by a national border, Nogales, Arizona, Nogales, Mexico. Kind of amazing, isn't it? In fact, it's like the kind of thing that you should look squarely at and be like, oh, wait a second, I would rather live on the American side. I'd rather have the law and order. I don't want the world that the socialists are trying to create. I don't want that. And Francesca Hong, you know, as Dana Perino was questioning her today, she went on and on with all of her various bits of nonsense. In fact, at one point, you had Dana Perino challenging her over all of her various insane positions here. Take a listen here. This is basically a series of tweets that she's posted through the years. Defund the police, abolish the Senate. ICE out of Wisconsin, ICE out of the streets, abolish ICE. I support defunding the police. Police exist to uphold white supremacy, she has posted. Now, the game she's playing right now is don't worry about the stuff I've said in the past. Just ignore everything I've ever said. We're going to memory hold that. We're going to George Orwell style the whole thing. And I'm the sweet future that you want. That's what she's selling you right now. She's giving you the old vote for Pedro. Vote for me and all your wildest dreams will come true. How'd that work out for Spain, by the way, where their president right now, their prime minister, is Pedro Sanchez, and they just granted amnesty. Their border's wide open. Tens of thousands of people have just poured across it in a full-blown invasion. Vote for Pedro. All your wildest dreams will come true.
10: Senate. You want ICE out of Wisconsin. I understand the abolishing ICE is something you probably still want. But you also said to defund the police. Four times. And you want to defund the police as a first step towards abolishing the police. Now, President Trump won Wisconsin twice. It is the ultimate purple state. I set my novel there for a reason. It is the place where you have to have the most appeal to both sides or to independent voters. Why shouldn't people take you at your word when you say that you want to defund the police?
6: Yeah, okay, just we're reiterating a point that we've already heard. But look, she just read the tweets. You said all these things. You are a psycho. Now, Dana Perino is nicer than I am, but she at least she's showing on screen all of these things. And this woman's saying, people change. Who changes? Who are you trying to change here? Because you're not, come on. She's a dedicated socialist. She's not only is she dedicated, she's dues paying. She straight up is paying the dues. She said today on the Fox News channel, she was asked about this. Are you personally paying dues still to the Democrat Socialists of America? And she said, yep.
10: Are you personally a dues paying member to the DSA?
11: In my home chapter in Madison, I have been since 2020. And I believe that as a Democratic Socialist, you know, I'm less defined by just one organization.
6: What? Do you notice, like, the weaseling she was doing in that answer? Well, it was just in my home. What does that have to do with anything? You're paying dues to the Democrat Socialists of America. It was just my home area. I'm paying the DSA. And, you know, I'm not just defined by one organization. Why are you running away from it? I thought you were proud of it. Trying to mitigate it. Why are you pretending like it is only a small feature in your life? Oh, it's just one tattoo. I got it when I was young. I was really stupid. I shouldn't have gotten it. What? You're paying dues to a socialism operation? Yeah, there's nothing American about that. You should not be the governor of Wisconsin. And may the people of Wisconsin stop you. More ahead on The Vince Show.
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0: A better life with Dr. Sanjay Gupta.
1: There are lots of things you can measure to get an idea of how healthy you are at any given moment. Temperature, heart rate, blood pressure, just to name a few. But how about how healthy you will be and how long you're likely to live? According to a new study out of the University at Buffalo, two simple strength tests are pretty accurate at predicting longevity in older women. One is hand grip strength, and the other is how quickly people can stand up from a seated position without using their arms. By the way, I remember interviewing former President Jimmy Carter when he was quite old and being really impressed how he just popped out of the chair without using his arms. Not a lot of older people can actually do that. But I think the message here is that maintaining strength as you age is going to help you perform everyday activities, but also help you avoid injury and stay independent. I'm Dr. Sanjay Gupta, helping you live a better life.
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0: So while you and I, for the last 48 hours, have been talking about the invasion of Spain by all of these Moroccan invaders, here's how CBS was covering it this morning. They said, well, think of the invaders. Maybe there's a good reason they're invading. And also, they had to swim like 10 miles. No, they didn't. Ceuta is, it borders. Borders Morocco. What are these people talking about?
1: We got a statement from the Prime Minister of Spain who says that they're speeding up repatriation of the migrants who have entered Ceuta irregularly since yesterday. And we should note that a country has the right and the obligation to control its borders. But when you watch thousands of people like you're watching here on your screens, willing to risk their death, willing to risk drowning just for the chance of a better life, it's also worth asking, what are they running from?
2: Right. And in
1: That is
2: this
1: true.
2: part of Spain, Ceuta, this is like a 10-mile swim as well. So imagine the degree of danger involved. Look at these little kids on floaters out there.
1: You have to
2: Terrific.
1: think to yourself,
2: They're
1: no one wakes up and says, today I want to risk my life swimming to another
2: not kids.
1: country. People only do that when they feel the alternative is worse.
2: Absolutely. In
1: Right about that.
2: desperation.
1: Yeah,
0: Oh
1: well said.
0: my goodness. They're just make are you okay? First of all, thank you to MRC for pulling it. Everything about that little burp of a segment was them making excuses for a full-blown invasion. Look at the children, she says. By the way, on screen, not a child to be seen. Adult men, like, just swimming into the country around border fence. They didn't swim 10 miles. They swam like 50 feet in some cases. I don't know. What is she talking? 10 miles, to be clear, I think she's trying to say the distance between Ceuta, Morocco, and mainland Spain across the Strait of Gibraltar. I think she sort of like half looked at a map and she was like, oh yeah, it's like 10 miles away. It's not 10 miles away. You don't even know anything. It did take an hour to do her makeup this morning, and she is sitting in an air-conditioned studio and a camera is rolling, and you've got to believe her because she's on television. I don't know. Barry Weiss, get control of your morning show. What, I don't know what that was. And then probably the most offensive thing about it is the fact that they're like, well, you just have to really, you have to put yourself in the shoes of the invaders. They're not even wearing shoes. They're just running into Spain and invading. You know where I'm thinking about this? I'd like to protect my country. I'd like to protect my borders. And I'd like to see that as a warning sign, an unfortunate warning sign that we have to protect ourselves. That's the way an American news outlet should take it. In fact, we're going to talk to a U.S. senator coming up in just a moment. We'll ask him about this. Rick Scott ahead on the program.
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2: 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It reinforces the alignment, stability, and coordinated muscle activation that supports how your body moves, whether you're doing strenuous exercise or simply going about your daily life. This is according to Dana Santis, a strength and conditioning specialist. Even though you walk every day, Dana does say you can make small adjustments to immediately improve your walking mechanics. 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Allow your arms to swing naturally in coordination with your legs. Keep your gaze forward, your jaw relaxed, and then just breathe in through your nose and out through your mouth. I'm Dr. Sanjay Gupta, helping you live a better life.
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6: From ABC News, I'm Chuck Sievertson. President Trump at a cabinet meeting at Camp David in the past hour or so, taking credit for what he calls a deal with Israel and Hamas.
7: Nobody thought that would be possible, to disarm Hamas. That shows you how much success we're having with Iran. Because if you go 4 months ago, 5 months ago, a deal like that would have been impossible. So it's a big step for the Middle East.
6: Hamas says it will disarm only later if a Palestinian state is created, something Israel adamantly rejects. On Iran's military, Trump repeated it's been, his word, obliterated.
7: They've got some left, but soon they won't have some left.
8: Our colleague Mary Bruce pushed him on the status of negotiations because he has been striking optimism in his public comments, but the Iranians have not necessarily matched that in actions or in words. The president did express frustration with where things stand.
6: ABC's Karen Travers at the White House. Demands by Republican senators that Todd Blanche agree in writing that a plan to pay claims, potentially of January 6th rioters, is dead, delays his confirmation as Attorney General. ABC's Jay O'Brien.
9: Senator Tillis saying one of Trump's advisors wants to revive the fund.
10: The only reason why we wouldn't move forward with this language is because that same advisor wants to bring it back to life at some point.
9: Cornyn also demanding the Justice Department rein in an IRS immunity deal for the president and his family. After a critical committee vote was canceled Thursday, Blanche's GOP support fraying.
6: Spain's government and local officials say about 60,000 migrants crossed the border entering the Spanish region from Morocco the past 24 hours. Local officials say about 48,000 have gone back voluntarily. FBI investigating a suspected Iranian cyber attack on Minnesota water systems. Officials saying hackers knocked offline dozens of water systems. Shortages caused by the Iran war led to American oil companies reporting massive spring profits. You're listening to ABC News.
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2: Staying active every day will go a long way towards helping you live a happy, healthy, and pain-free life. And there's perhaps no movement more fundamental than walking. It reinforces the alignment, stability, and coordinated muscle activation that supports how your body moves, whether you're doing strenuous exercise or simply going about your daily life. This is according to Dana Santis, a strength and conditioning specialist. Even though you walk every day, Dana does say you can make small adjustments to immediately improve your walking mechanics. So, keep your rib cage stacked over your pelvis. Avoid leaning over or arching your lower back. Allow your arms to swing naturally in coordination with your legs. Keep your gaze forward, your jaw relaxed, and then just breathe in through your nose and out through your mouth. I'm Dr. Sanjay Gupta, helping you live a better life.
11: Norfolk Southern Railroad has notified the Chattanooga Division of Transportation of maintenance requiring closures next week, Monday, August 3rd through Wednesday, August 5th. Lower Mill Road, Boy Scout Road, and Sand Switch Road will all be closed at the railroad crossing. Detours will be posted. The City of Red Bank has increased its monthly sanitation fee by 50%. Originally, sanitation cost around $16 a month. Now it's $24.55. Though the community has not seen an increase in payment for 14 years, collecting solid waste is not easy, and recent elements of inflation

0: have caused the city's pricing to go up. This is the first time the price has been raised since 2012. One of Chattanooga's oldest institutions is changing hands. Waco Media announced Thursday that it has sold the Chattanooga Times Free Press to Chattanooga businessmen Craig Fuller and Max Fuller. The sale is scheduled to become effective today. I'm Natalie, and that's a look at your local news.
1: Here's the official forecast. Mostly sunny today. We'll reach 90 degrees. Tonight, increasing clouds down to 70. Tomorrow, showers likely, a chance of thunderstorms, and a high of 85. Saturday night, more rain and thunderstorms, 71 degrees. Sunday, partly sunny, showers and thunderstorms possible. Windy with gusts nearing 20 miles per hour, our high 86. Sunday night, showers and thunderstorms continue, the low 71 degrees. I'm Craig Allen on WGOW.
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3: They say consistency is key, but sometimes you just got to switch it up. A new study out of Harvard School of Public Health found that varying your exercise routine could add years to your life. What exercise someone did didn't matter much. What did matter was that all the exercises together worked all the muscle groups in their body. Now, an added benefit to changing things up is it can help you push through the plateau effect. That's when your body gets so efficient at doing something that you actually stop getting better at it. And we know from previous research that specializing in any one sport at a young age can make someone actually more prone to injury. And as experts we talk to point out, even elite athletes switch up things with their workouts, making sure to target strength, cardio, flexibility, balance, and doing that every single week. I'm Dr. Sanjay Gupta, helping you live a better life.
4: 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Admission is free, the vibes are great, and the tomatoes are ripe. We'll see you there!

0: rising from the heart of the swamp, a beacon of truth is casting its light. 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
1: All right, 844-484-3872, 844-4-THE-USA. That's the way to join us today, coast to coast, sea to shining sea. Another great day to be an American. July is just about done. Starting tomorrow, we're in August. Holy cow, how did that happen? One of the big questions before us, will the Senate be working this coming month? Right now, a bunch of senators are really looking forward to their vacation, but plenty of American citizens are saying, oh, hold on a second, you haven't done your jobs yet. We want election integrity. We want the Save America Act. Will you stick around to do that? My next guest says he'll do anything he can to get it passed. Senator Rick Scott from the great state of Florida joins us right now. Senator Scott, great as always to talk to you, sir. Thank you.
2: Vince, it's great to talk to you. You know, I think it's pretty simple, and I think this is how most Americans think. You know, like in my mom's case, my older brother and I couldn't go out to play on Saturdays until we got our home. You know, we had to get our homework done every night, but we had to clean the whole house, vacuums, dust, everything. We had to clean everything, the bathrooms, everything. Yeah. That's how I think we should think about our jobs. I mean, you know, let me go and take vacation, but it shouldn't happen until you get all your work done. I'm a business guy, so in business you work 7 days a week, but you know, most people work 5 days a week. We don't actually work 5 days a week. We go up on Monday nights, and we finish at start at 5:30, and we finish at 1:45 on Thursdays. So yeah. I think, you know, we got to get the Save America Act done. We got to get government funded. Those are the most important things that we clearly ought to get done before we leave town. We have to have secure elections. You look at what happened to Spencer Pratt. You look at what happened in New Jersey. You see that there's fraud out there. We got to fix it.
1: Yes. I mean, do you think that realization is making it to enough of your colleagues? I'm keeping track, just like a lot of great Americans, looking at members of the Senate right now in terms of who's on our side and who's not. And I have a list in front of me today. So far, only 16 Republicans, to include yourself, Senator Scott, have signaled that they are prepared to skip vacation in order to get the Save America Act passed. But why is it just 16? Do you think that number will grow?
2: Well, I hope here's what I hope happens. I hope the people, the ones that aren't saying it, are saying, you know, they're just silent and saying, we're going to get this stuff done because we have to get this done. We've got to figure out how to get election security done. We've got some options. If the Republicans are not willing to get rid of filibuster, which I got a lot of colleagues that don't want, let's enforce it. Make people talk. The Senate was supposed to be set up based on debate, and the filibuster was only saying, you know, we debated, we're going to stop talking, we're going to vote. And the vote was only supposed to be 50, but what they've used it is to stop bills. And so if we're not going to get rid of the filibuster, which I support getting rid of it, but I understand when people don't, because it's thought that the concept makes some sense, but then we have to do it. We have to go talk about it. Now, the other option we have is we have a reconciliation bill that hopefully we're going to start this week, and that the goal is to try to get the Save America Act in that, or as much of it as we can. So Ron Johnson is taking the lead on this. He's the new chair of the Budget Committee as a result of Lindsey Graham passing away. And Ron's taking this seriously, and he wants the Save America Act done.
1: Let me ask you about the Save America Act inside of reconciliation, because I have deep concerns about this. And maybe you can allay them or maybe get some answers after the interview here. But the big thing I'm worried about is I heard Mike Johnson describing a couple weeks ago that the plan was to try and put like a $10 billion grant fund into the reconciliation bill that would basically offer states money if they added election integrity. So in other words, it would be an opt-in program that any state that wants to have an election integrity program could get federal funding to help them do that. I think for most supporters of the Save America Act, Senator, that's not good enough. We need this to be compulsory. The states have to check to verify that you're an American citizen when you register, and you have to check ID when you actually cast your ballot and get the non-citizens off the voter rolls. What do you know about the reconciliation process with Save America? Are you comfortable with how it's being shaped up?
2: Well, we're going to find out. What we're working on now is we know what the House passed. We're going to see what we can keep in there through the parliamentary process, because the reconciliation is a budgetary process, so it has to be something tied to the budget. It's not a policy. So what we're doing is we're saying, okay, so what can we get done to make sure that people have to show their American citizen register and have to show their ID to vote? So we're looking at that. You know, I've been working with Mike Lee and Ron Johnson in particular to figure out what we can get done here. So working through the parliamentary process to see what we can get done. I'm optimistic, but we got to get through this process, and it has to be budgetary, but there are things that we can do. So we're working hard to figure out, and they're working over the weekend to try to see what we can get done. And with the goal that on Wednesday, we would start the process with something that we think that has a chance. The White House is all on board of trying to get something done. So I'm going to do everything I can.
1: So let me be more specific then. Do you think that there's any chance that this bill could compel a state like New Jersey to protect American voters?
2: So we're going to see. I mean, Mike Lee, who's probably the expert on this, is optimistic.
1: Yes.
2: So we will see what can be included in the reconciliation bill.
1: Okay.
2: And then also we're going to look to see is there anything the Trump administration can be doing from a regulatory environment to make sure that happens also.
1: God willing, that'll be the case. Tell me, let me on a different subject entirely, and I appreciate your thoughts on the Save America Act. Man, we need that. On what we're witnessing right now in Spain as a warning sign for the United States of America, the president of the United States just saying today in that cabinet meeting at Camp David that he's looking at this and going, we need to talk about this in the midterms, that if a country's borders are in free fall, utter destruction lies ahead. You're watching as tens of thousands of Moroccan men just poured into this region in Spain. What are you thinking as you're seeing this, Senator?
2: Well, this, your safety is on the ballot. I mean, this is real simple. You vote for a Democrat, they want open borders. They don't care. They don't care if criminals come in. They don't care if drugs come in. They don't care who comes into this country. They don't care. So this election, in my opinion, this election should be over one issue. Do you believe in open borders or not? You look at what's going on in Spain. My understanding is that city only has like 60,000 or 80,000 people, and 49,000 to 60,000 people came in one day. Like think about this. Double the size of an American city in one day.
1: That's right.
2: And tell me how you're going to deal with that. You don't think there's going to be more crime? You don't think there's going to be more problems?
1: Yes, there's also an alien culture, too. It's like, Spain is majority Catholic, and then suddenly now, thanks to an invasion, it's now majority Muslim within 24 hours.
2: Yeah, and so they don't, you've got to let people into our country. Look, I am pro-immigration. You want to come into our country and live our dream, right, the way we built our country, okay, then there ought to be a process to do that. You ought to be vetted. You need to make sure you can support yourself. You can't go on our social service system. You shouldn't be coming in here to take freebies, right? You should come in here to get a darn job. So I'm open to that. But if you don't want to be vetted, if you want to be a criminal, if you want Sharia law, you don't want to follow our laws, you don't believe in capitalism, get the hell out. I don't want you in my country. I love my family, right? And anybody that sits here and says, oh, I don't care, then the first thing I say to them, don't you love your kids and your grandkids?
1: Yes.
2: What kind of country do you want them to live in?
1: Yes. I mean, that's right. You lock your doors at night.
2: Yeah. I mean, I love my family. I'm in this because I want people to have the same chance I had. I grew up in a country, an unbelievable country. The kid like me in public housing could actually believe they could be anything. I want that again. We got a lot of work to do. We got problems, but that's all doable. But we're not going to do it if we have open borders. It's not going to happen.
1: So Spain has a socialist leader, Pedro Sanchez, and he granted amnesty to illegal aliens earlier this year. The Spanish Supreme Court just said it's harder to deport people if they swim in, and you just saw that happen in Ceuta. But meanwhile, here in the United States, we've got a lot of these people who are openly calling themselves socialists now running to seize Democrat Party nominations across the country. What do you make of that phenomenon going on in the other party right now, Senator Scott?
2: It's scary. I mean, it's scary. Think about this. They voted Chavez in, okay? All right, they can't fix it without the United States, right? Mm-hmm. If it wasn't for the United States, Maduro would be gone. And we still don't have democracy in Venezuela. You better have a lot of guns. If you vote socialism in, you better have a hell of a lot of guns, because the only way you're going to stop it afterwards is with guns. Because they're going to put you in prison. They're going to take away your guns. They're going to take away all your rights. They're going to destroy your family, your chance for anything. You'll be like you think in communist China or Havana or any of these places, you have any freedom, any opportunity? No. So,
1: no.
2: Like I tell people, what are you thinking? Love no. your family. Think about your family. I mean, so, like, I don't get it. How could anybody believe that something's going to be free? Somebody's got to pay for it. Or we're not going to raise the rents. Okay, great. If you're a landlord, then are you going to put any money into the building? It's right. going to be a rat hole.
1: Yeah.
2: I mean, yeah. or what's happened before in New York City, you know, with when Mondami's doing, but they did that before. Guess what? Guess who became the landlord for everything? The city. You think they did a great job? How many, like I tell people, I lived in public housing. How many people say, man, when I grow up, I want to live in public housing?
1: No.
2: I sure as hell don't.
1: No. No,
2: you want to get out of it. I don't want to depend on the government.
1: Yeah, that's right. No, you're not looking for for more government handouts. You're looking to forge ahead on your own. Senator Scott, thank you. Please, with all the encouragement of the world, we just want to tell you best of luck as you get out there and try and get some of your colleagues to join you in this noble mission to secure our elections and secure our borders. Thank you, sir. Appreciate you for being here with us as always.
2: Bye, Vince. Bye-bye.
1: There he is, Senator Rick Scott of Florida. We got a lot more to get to coming up on The Vince Show.
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0: Life with Dr. Sanjay Gupta.
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6: Oh, yes. Hey, Jim, let me ask you a question. Is everybody in Texas wild about Talafrico? Is this Fox News poll in any way correct?
9: In my humble opinion, it is not.
6: All right, let me cite it and then get your analysis here. Fox News reports that James Talafrico has a current 3-point edge over Ken Paxton in the Senate race, 51-48. 51-48. Talafrico's advantage in the race grows to 6 points among both extremely motivated and extremely interested voters, 53 versus 47 in each group. Most independents and virtually all Democrats support Talafrico, while fewer Republicans are unified behind Paxton. Are you seeing that? Are Republicans in Texas in any way, like, kind of squeamish on Paxton? Like there's some Cornyn holdouts or something?
9: I think it's got to be Cornyn holdouts, because if that poll is to be true, and it may be at this point in time right now, but it'll change as we get closer to the election, because it always does. This happens every single cycle. With the Democrat is leading, they use it to raise funds, and Tallarico's spending a lot of money right now. There's not a lot of Paxton money. Not seeing a lot of ads. I'm not getting a lot of stuff in the mail, but Tallarico's doing everything. So, and he's only got a 3-point lead in this Fox poll, which is traditionally wrong. They all traditionally undercount this. And it always winds up when the election comes, the Republican will win by double digits or close to it.
6: So, and also, it's like the NRSC is not spending money in Texas, I saw this week.
9: Right.
6: I don't know what's going on. I thought this was supposed to be the most expensive Senate race in American history or something. That was what we were being told. Where's the Republican establishment money flowing in for Ken Paxton? Is John Cornyn putting the kibosh on that?
9: I think they're getting it from other areas. I think Elon's putting some money into this race, too.
6: Yeah. So I'm looking at this. First of all, I'm with you. I'm suspicious of this polling. I'm not saying that Fox rigged the poll or something. I'm just saying their methodology probably sucks. And they may jack this thing up because Talafrico, throughout all of this, the more you get to know the guy, the more you're like, holy crap, this guy should be nowhere near the Senate. And I don't just mean people who are really into the politics of all of this, like you and I are, just people who listen to his words. You get a second to listen to it. Like, for instance, here he is saying that prisons need to be abolished.
10: Poverty is violence. Pollution is violence. And yes, prison is violence. Dismantle this system of violence. Build something new, something better, something rooted in love. It's hard to imagine a world without prisons, but with...
6: There aren't enough hugs in prison, so we need to get rid of prison, says Talafrica. What else? What else does he support? He supports teachers who cross-dress. He's a big fan of cross-dressing teachers.
11: My question would be, are you for or against cross-dressing teachers in schools? I know that you said that you believe that there are six genders and Jesus is non-binary. And so in March, I had an ordeal at my kids' elementary school where it's very distracting. And so I wanted to know, will you be supporting those things? Because I don't think in elementary schools that is appropriate.
12: Yeah, I think if you enjoy cross-dressing, you should probably do that at home, not bring it to work. But I also want to say that
6: what a compromise.
12: There are so many cynical politicians.
6: We should let them be freaks, but they should hide it a little better.
12: Who are using our LGBTQ community to grandstand, to score political points, to demonize and to weaponize.
6: Oh, he's scolding
12: and
6: her.
12: And we've got to be, we all together, all of us, whether we're part of that community or not, we got to attempt to unite people, to resist those efforts to divide
6: us. Listen to him wagging his finger at this Texas voter who doesn't want a bunch of freaks hovering over the children, a bunch of perverted weirdos. And he's like, you know what? We got to be careful. We got to be supportive of the LGBTQ community. Like, what are you talking about? So there's Talafrica. That guy's dominating in Texas? No, come on now. Of all states, please. Please.
13: No.
6: I don't think so. What else does he support that's insane? Oh, here he is. He supports taking money from you and giving it to people on the basis of their skin color. I'll spare you the clip. He's a big reparations guy, too. Because of his faith. He said the Christian thing to do is to steal from people who've done nothing wrong and giving it to people who weren't wronged. The Christian thing to do is that kind of deceit. That's Talafrica. More ahead on The Vince Show.
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0: A better life with Dr. Sanjay Gupta.
17: They say consistency is key, but sometimes you just gotta switch it up. A new study out of Harvard School of Public Health found that varying your exercise routine could add years to your life. What exercise someone did didn't matter much. What did matter was that all the exercises together worked all the muscle groups in their body. Now, an added benefit to changing things up is it can help you push through the plateau effect. That's when your body gets so efficient at doing something that you actually stop getting better at it. And we know from previous research that specializing in any one sport at a young age can make someone actually more prone to injury. And as experts we talk to point out, even elite athletes switch up things with their workouts, making sure to target strength, cardio, flexibility, balance, and doing that every single week. I'm Dr. Sanjay Gupta, helping you live a better life.
18: Feel the importance of sacrifice and courage as you stand inches away from more than 15 real medals of honor at the Coolidge National Medal of Honor Heritage Center next to the aquarium in downtown Chattanooga.
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3: America 250. Celebrating 250 years of the greatest nation on the planet. May 20th, 1927. It was raining that morning when 25-year-old Charles Lindbergh snapped on his helmet and climbed into a tiny one-seat plane at Roosevelt Field in Long Island, New York. The mission? Try to do what no one else has been able to do. Fly nonstop from New York to Paris, France. Climbing into the Spirit of St. Louis, named for St. Louis businessmen who helped pay for it, he went in without a radio or parachute to cut down on weight. As it took off, loaded with fuel, it barely cleared the telephone wires at the end of the runway. For the next 33 and a half hours, Lindbergh bounced through rain, crossed frozen deserts of ice, which threatened to encrust the wings and drag him into the sea. Hour after hour, he battled fatigue. To stay awake, he held his eyelids open with his fingers. When the sun finally rose, he saw fishing boats off the coast of Ireland. As day began to turn to night again, he saw the lights of Paris and landed to an excited crowd. It may have been the most daring flight ever. Today, the Spirit of St. Louis hangs in the Smithsonian's Air and Space Museum. This has been America 250. Happy birthday, America.
6: Now, has the left hung any signs up that say that the plane is racist or anything? Charles Lindbergh's plane is a microaggression. Trigger warning before you stare at it at the Air and Space Museum. Charles Lindbergh, you know, I thank you, Jim, for as always putting these together. But that's, boy, that's one feature of this that I haven't really appreciated until I heard you say it. Just the sheer number of hours that he had to stay awake for a solo flight. Just the amount of exhaustion that's going into that. And also, your adrenaline must be running very high the whole time. So you're probably exhausted at unbelievable levels. It's a 33-hour attempt. You've got to stay awake. You're pinning your eyes open just to make it the first time you do that solo. Just an amazing achievement and great to look back on it. As he was born in 1902, died in 1974 at the age of 72 years old. And just an amazing American. An amazing American that we look back on in American history as we celebrate 250 years of this great nation. 33 hours. I can barely sit in a plane for a couple hours. He's flying it for 33 hours. And there's none of that newfangled, you know, autopilot tech, the stuff that can fly you for portions of it where you can, you maybe fall asleep. I don't know if pilots will get mad at me for saying that, but I'm just pointing out that I think the tech is a lot better now than what Charles Lindbergh was flying. He had to be very attentive during that journey. And it paid off, man. It created another great moment in American history. Great first solo transatlantic flight, 1927. Very cool. Very, very cool. Now, in modern times, we've got Democrats to deal with. Talk about things that we need to conquer. We've got up in Maine. You seen this story, Jim? The new guy who replaced the guy with the Nazi tattoo as the Democrat nominee. His name is Troy Jackson. He was not voted on in Maine. They didn't. No voters selected this guy. The state party did. The state party just said he's the new guy, and he's a big Graham Plattner backer. This Troy Jackson, he loves Graham Plattner. Here he is actually recently on Ms. Now saying, "Oh, I love Graham Plattner. I think he's wonderful."
4: Yeah, there's no doubt Graham. You know, did a great job as far as getting people going. Very articulate. You know, better than I am at that. But, you know, what I've been doing, you know, all through this is trying to make sure that people understand that, you know, it's about the movement. It's about the issues. I mean, this is way bigger than any one person, bigger than Graham, certainly bigger than me. You know, we have a chance right now because people are coming together like I've never seen before. And, you know, when I worked for Bernie in 2016, that was the most incredible campaign that, you know, I've ever been around. This is way bigger. I mean, people are coming out like crazy because they are upset.
6: Love Graham. He built something great. That Nazi tattoo guy, he's just wonderful. And then, man, that Bernie, I love all these socialists. I'm right there in bed with them, says Troy Jackson. Remember, he was forced down the throats of the people of Maine. And the way that they describe it in Maine, the Democrats do,
5: is that this was the voice of the people. This was grassroots democracy that led to Troy Jackson being shoved down their throats, which, of course, to which Democrats in Maine say, thank you, sir. May I have another? Here is the vice chairman of the party, Imka Schlesinger.
8: And because of the work of these...
5: Vice chairwoman, excuse me. I didn't have the voice in front of me. Vice chairwoman.
8: Because of the work of these 16 county chairs, over 17,000 Mainers were able to cast a ballot to elect the delegates that are standing here before us today. And that is grassroots democracy in action, and it would not have happened without them.
5: There's nothing grassroots or democratic about it. They just forced this guy on the people of Maine.
9: Thank you, sir. May I have another?
5: Yeah, they're not big on consent there in Maine. So with those Democrats specifically. So who is this guy, Troy Jackson? Well, we just found out a little bit more about him. Steve Robinson, a great reporter up in Maine with the Maine Wire, award-winning, in fact, like this guy. Headline, Kissing Cousins, Maine Senate candidate fathered two kids with his cousin. I'm sorry. Come again? Well, I'm sorry, what was that? Maine Senate candidate fathered two children with his cousin. The tiny St. John River Valley town of Allegash, population 240, has long been the butt of Maine jokes about its handful of last names and family trees that don't so much branch as tangle. Now Democrat U.S. Senate candidate Troy Dale Jackson, 58, and on his fifth pacemaker, holy cow, his ticker's not working, finds his own ancestry under the same microscope that eventually ran his predecessor, oyster hobbyist Graham Platner. I like they call him an oyster hobbyist. That's funny. Out of American politics and into hiding. Jackson, a 26-year politician and lobbyist, has made a career of bragging that he's a fifth-generation logger. But you don't have to go far back the generational line to find where it crosses paths with the ancestors of his significant other, Lena Pelletier. Or Lana. Is it Lana? We'll go with Lana. Allegash tipsters and genealogical records confirm that Jackson's longtime significant other, Lana, his high school sweetheart and the mother of his two adult sons, is in fact his second cousin. Jackson and Pelletier share the same great-grandparents, Thomas Pelletier and Edith Thibodeau. Thomas and Edith's daughter, Albertine, was Troy's grandmother. Their son, Louis Sr., was Lana's grandfather. That makes Troy and Lana second cousins on the Pelletier line. The pair has been together for Jackson's entire political career, stretching from his early days as a pro. Listen to this evolution, because in the 1990s, Troy Jackson sounded like a different person. He was a pro-gun, pro-life, conservative, working-class rabble-rouser in the 1990s. But he's since become a pro-gun control, pro-late-term abortion socialist, state Senate president. Well, that's quite the turn. Turns out he didn't believe in anything to begin with. If you were pro-gun and pro-life originally, and now you're pro-disarm the population, pro-kill the babies, yeah, I don't think he had any sort of moorings whatsoever. He had babies with his second cousin. Pelletier has eschewed the spotlight, slugging along at various state jobs, while Jackson has pursued his political ambitions and lucrative side hustles as the political enforcer for Maine's dwindling labor movement. Now, his sudden elevation as the Democrat nominee to challenge Republican Senator Susan Collins has brought renewed focus to both candidates, with left-wing muckrakers circulating conspiracy theories about Senator Collins' love life and the retirement investments of her husband. But the more curious significant other story in the Senate race might just be the Aroostook romance that could have taken root at an Allegash family reunion. Jackson has at various points referred to Pelletier as his wife in official bios and statements. Locals in the historically Catholic village of Allegash, however, are quick to set the record straight with the dry precision of people who have known both families, or just the one family, depending on your perspective, for generations. The couple is not and has never been legally married. They simply live together, raise kids together, and appear together on the occasional mortgage and lawsuit paperwork. In a place where everyone knows everyone's business, the lack of a marriage certificate is less a scandal than local trivia. They are second cousins, not first, as Steve points out. Some believe that's a critical distinction, given that the health risks for children are lower the more distant the cousin is, apparently. That's one of the big developments here. In fact, actually, Steve Robinson goes through American history. It wasn't until really the late 1800s, in many cases, that science really caught on to the problems with cousin relationships. Prior to that, certainly in American history, there were definitely some very interestingly close relationships. Did you know this? John Adams, the second president of the United States. Now, as I read through these, I'm not making a case for the commie from Maine, but it is interesting history. It's America 250, Jim. We should do a whole vignette on this. John Adams, the second president, married Abigail Smith, his third cousin. Did you know? These are all trivia things. Ready? This is going to help you on trivia night. Thomas Jefferson married Martha Wales Skelton, also his third cousin. Martin Van Buren wed Hannah Hose, his first cousin once removed. And Franklin Delano Roosevelt married a woman named Eleanor Roosevelt. Her last name was her maiden name. Roosevelt, his fifth cousin once removed, a degree of relatedness so remote that geneticists do treat it as essentially unrelated, yet still close enough that the Roosevelt name stayed comfortably in the family. John Adams, his grandson, John Adams II, married his first cousin, Mary Catherine Helen, in a White House ceremony. His first cousin, holy crap, at the White House. Oh, Jim, what is going on? Alabama Governor Bibb Graves married his first cousin, Dixie Bibb. Even modern figures have gotten in on the act. This is, I didn't know this. Former New York City Mayor Rudy Giuliani's first marriage was to Regina Peruggi, his second cousin once removed. How about that for a detail? Anyway. That's what's going on in Maine right now, though. That's the update on this. We know a lot more about the science of this, and we know to stay away from it. You know, there are countries, certainly, where this happens quite a bit, and it doesn't have a positive effect on the net IQ of the country. It, in fact, creates a lot more craziness, which you'd like to avoid as a population. I just want to avoid this guy for all sorts of reasons. This is a biographical detail that, once again, reminds us that he doesn't have the judgment to join the United States Senate. He's in a relationship with his second cousin, and he's a communist, which somehow in this story,
10: that's the most important.
5: Is the most important element. Yes, that's the single most demented feature of this story. He's a commie. Let's keep him away from the Senate. Maine. This is not an endorsement. Don't mistake this. We just need to keep Susan Collins in the United States Senate, given the options. Much more ahead on The Vince Show.
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17: If I were to ask you what makes for a good night's sleep, you'd probably say a dark, quiet room, not too many things on your mind. But every night when you go to get some Z's, how often do you really think about the temperature in your bedroom? Temperature may be one of the most underappreciated factors in sleep. That's according to the Senior Vice President of Research and Scientific Affairs at the National Sleep Foundation. We often hear about lights and screens and stress, but even modest changes in temperature and airflow can influence both how quickly you fall asleep and how deeply you stay asleep. Most experts will recommend a room temperature of 60 to 67 degrees Fahrenheit. You might also experiment with your sheets and what you actually wear to bed. Play around a bit and see what improves your sleep. You might be delightfully surprised. I'm Dr. Sanjay Gupta, helping you live a better life.
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6: These guys are whack jobs, these Democrats. They really are. We got to keep them away. I don't believe that poll about Talafrico. I think that one's wrong. But you know what, though? It is kind of nice. Sometimes it's nice, Jim, to have a poll that shows things being nail-bitingly close, because that keeps people on their toes. You get out there and you fight to make sure that the freaks stay away. And boy, they are freaks. I had Stephen Miller, not on our program, but we have a clip of Stephen Miller. Here's Stephen Miller talking about how freakish the Democrats are and what they've become. They really have become a freak show, a traveling freak show.
37: The people you mentioned, the names you mentioned, AOC, Bernie, the Squad, Omar,
3: These are people who even 10 or 15 years ago would have been relegated to the outer extreme fringes of the Democrat Party. They're now the center of the party. They're the heart of the party. They're the soul of the party. So the Democrats have become a party of freaks, weirdos, losers, and crazies. But you can't laugh it off because it's deadly serious. Wow. When you give these people power, everything you know and love in this world falls apart. You have chaos, corruption, decay, violence, poverty.
6: Agents of chaos. Agents of chaos. You know, we heard the president talking today about the chaos that he just saw, just like the rest of us in Spain, saying that this can't stand. And he even detected immediately that there's a midterm message in here. He said, guys, I'm thinking about this as a midterm message. I noticed it, and I thought immediately, we've got to run on this. We've got to tell people. You want security? You want borders? You want the country to be functioning?
4: You know, I saw Spain yesterday, and I watched the catastrophe that took place. It looks like an invasion of a country by hundreds of thousands of people. And that same thing's going to happen to us if the Republicans don't get elected, except worse. Much bigger. Much easier to get into. Despite the fact that we have built thousands of miles of wall, which I said we were going to do, but we didn't have that, forget it. But we have the safest border in the world. If we're not in office, our country will be invaded at levels that made Spain look small time. And when I watched it, I said, boy, I said, I'm going to say it because I knew you were going to be at Camp David. And I said, that's going to be a talking point.
6: Yep.
4: For the midterm.
6: Yep.
4: Because when you look at what happened to Spain, they don't know what to do. And it's happening again today. They're coming in by the tens of thousands. They're just invading the country. And what that is weak law, bad management, but very liberal law. They passed a couple of laws, and people read. You know, people are smart. They read from other countries, and they swam that 3-mile swim or however they got in, but nobody's seen anything like it. That will look good compared to what's going to happen to the United States.
6: Yep.
4: The biggest thing, the worst thing that Biden did is allowing 25 million people into our country.
6: Yeah, your parents would have to be cousins for you to elect these kinds of freaks to run the operation here in the United States of America, you know? That's the only way that would happen. You got to keep them far away from power. You can't let the images that we're seeing in Spain come back to the United States of America. You can't let that happen. You got to stop that from happening, and we'll fight like crazy to keep that from happening. This coming week, I should tell you, a little programming note for you. The Colonnade family is going to take a vacation, and you're going to have a fine suite of guest hosts who are going to join you to carry this banner on, to fight for this country, to fight, yes, for the Save America Act, election integrity. Don't you worry. I'm leaving you in good hands. Producer Jim's going to make sure it all goes so smoothly. He's very good at this. You'll hear from him next week. We've got all sorts of great fill-ins on the podcast as well. Check that out sometime, rumble.com/Vince. And when I get back, I will report to you on everything I've discovered. As always, can't wait to talk to you again on The Vince Show.
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17: I don't know about you, but my social media feeds are flooded with lotions and potions and gadgets, all promising to unlock different components of longevity. But if you log off, take a step back from all the hype, you'll find that the actual keys to a longer, healthier life are hiding in plain sight. There are four of them. Number one, nutrition. The Mediterranean diet really is the gold standard. Number two, exercise. You should be getting 150 minutes of moderate intensity exercise or 75 minutes of vigorous intensity exercise every week, plus strength training and stretching. Number three, sleep. 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You should be getting 7 to 9 hours a night. And finally, number four, often gets forgotten, socialization. 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I'm Dr. Sanjay Gupta, helping you live a better life.
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1: Station. From ABC News, I'm Chuck Severson. He's losing faith in the Iran negotiations, says President Trump at a cabinet meeting at Camp David. He has been describing the talks optimistically, but mentioning his special negotiator and defense secretary.
2: I mean, I'm waiting for Steve to call me. How's the negotiation going? And instead, I got a call from Pete that they just shot 5 missiles at one of our bases in Jordan.
1: On Iran's military.
2: We have obliterated their military capacity. Again, they've got some left. But soon they won't have some left.
3: The U.S.-Iran conflict has reduced tanker traffic through the Strait of Hormuz to a trickle. In response, the major oil companies have raised the price of their refined products, pushing gasoline past the $4 mark. For U.S. and European oil companies, the strategy has worked. Most reported massive increases in second quarter profit as the war drags on.
1: ABC's Jim Ryan. President taking credit for what he calls a deal with Israel and Hamas. Hamas says it will disarm, though only if a Palestinian state is created, something Israel adamantly rejects. Demands by Republican senators that Todd Blanche agree in writing that a plan to pay claims, potentially of January 6th rioters, is dead, is delaying his confirmation as attorney general. Spain's government and local officials say about 60,000 migrants crossed the border, entering a Spanish region from Morocco the past 24 hours. Local officials say about 48,000 have gone back voluntarily. This migrant says there's no opportunities in Morocco.
4: My dream is Spain. I want to come here from study, from live good life. You know, my country is war now. Everything, fight.
5: Thousands of people swimming around border fences or using boats. A number of them we know have drowned. Spain has deployed its military to try and restore order here. Why is this happening now? Spain's Supreme Court ruled that those who reach the area by sea cannot be immediately returned without due process.
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6: Here's the official forecast. Mostly sunny today. We'll reach 90 degrees. Tonight, increasing clouds down to 70. Tomorrow, showers likely, a chance of thunderstorms and a high of 85. Saturday night, more rain and thunderstorms, 71 degrees. Sunday, partly sunny, showers and thunderstorms possible. Windy with gusts nearing 20 miles per hour, our high 86. Sunday night, showers and thunderstorms continue, the low 71 degrees. I'm Craig Allen on WGOW.
7: A better life with Dr. Sanjay Gupta.
8: There are lots of things you can measure to get an idea of how healthy you are at any given moment. Temperature, heart rate, blood pressure, just to name a few. But how about how healthy you will be and how long you're likely to live? According to a new study out of the University at Buffalo, 2 simple strength tests are pretty accurate at predicting longevity in older women. One is hand grip strength, and the other is how quickly people can stand up from a seated position without using their arms. By the way, I remember interviewing former President Jimmy Carter when he was quite old and being really impressed how he just popped out of the chair without using his arms. Not a lot of older people can actually do that. But I think the message here is that maintaining strength as you age is going to help you perform everyday activities, but also help you avoid injury and stay independent. I'm Dr. Sanjay Gupta, helping you live a better life.
9: 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Admission is free, the vibes are great, and the tomatoes are ripe. We'll see you there.
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0: Well, James Tallarico is back at it again. Hello, everybody. Welcome to the Todd Stearns Radio Show. Great to have you with us. Happy Friday to you, America. And wow, do we have a very busy show for you today. A lot going on. A lot of gun owners in Iowa. We're going to be checking in with our good buddy Matt Velasquez, the owner of Patriot Talk 920. It is the most patriotic. It is the most pro-Second Amendment radio station in America. And Matt is at the Gun Owners of America convention, which is being held in Iowa this weekend. As we'll check in with him a little bit later on. Also, our good buddy, former Wisconsin Governor Scott Walker, is getting ready for the big 250 rally at Mount Vernon. Boris Johnson, Ben Shapiro, among the speakers, that's hosted by the Young Americas Foundation. That's going to be a great conversation. Got a lawsuit against Southwest Airlines. Turns out they're accused of religious discrimination. And of all places, they were trying to force people to take gay pride boarding passes at John Wayne Airport. Now, my question as an airline passenger, what exactly was I going to be boarding? Or was somebody going to be boarding me? We're going to get into that with Brad Dacus over at Pacific Justice Institute. My apologies for that visual. And Senator Marsha Blackburn's going to be here in just a little while. Man, there is an ugly, and I do mean ugly, gubernatorial race underway. Big primary in the state of Tennessee, and we'll get her to weigh in on that. But most importantly, ladies and gentlemen, guess what today? Parker, guess what today is?
1: What is today, Tom?
0: Today is Friday. Today is Open Line Friday. So, folks, you get to call in, and most importantly, we want to hear from you today. And we haven't heard from a lot of you guys. I think it's been summertime, people taking the vacations, and, you know, that's acceptable. Our telephone number, 901-260-5926. Again, that number, 901-260-5926. We'll be taking your calls, sprinkling them in throughout the program today. All right. We've got to start with James Tallarico. This is crazy. This guy's a certifiable nut job. So here's the deal. Tallarico running for the U.S. Senate. He's got the Democrat nomination. He's running against Ken Paxton, the Republican. John Cornyn got whacked in the GOP primary. And John Cornyn's taking out all of his frustrations, by the way, on Donald J. Trump, who, by the way, I almost forgot about this. For the first time in American history, President Trump has convened a cabinet meeting at Camp David. And that's a big deal. So we're going to be pulling some audio from that throughout the program. That gathering just started a little while ago. So we'll get to that as well. But anyway, Tallarico has been really a lot of far left nonsense. He's got a big problem with black voters there. The people are really frustrated with him. The blacks are not connecting with his far left ideology. This guy believes that God is non-binary. He believes that Jesus is pro-abortion. And he also ran a meatless campaign, which went over so poorly. I think more people were upset over that than they were the comments about God being non-binary. They were so upset they had to, like, film this guy eating brisket for, like, I don't know, 2 weeks in a row. I think the guy got gout. I mean, that's how much meat, red meat he was eating. And then to bolster his bona fides, Tallarico, I don't know if he was driving, did he drive a Prius? We don't know, a Tesla. You know he had one of those coexist bumper stickers on the back. But anyway, he decided to rent a pickup truck. And so now he's really trying to try to connect with the average Texan man and to prove that, that he too is a Texas man. Well, someone needs to alert Mr. Tallarico that you need a certain set of body parts to be a Texas man. So anyway, now he's back in the news again. This guy, he can't help himself. Tallarico sitting down for an interview on a podcast, and he's really upset. You know, a couple of weeks ago, we were telling you about the effort, and we were a part of that effort to infuse the Bible into school curriculum there in the great state of Texas. And now boys and girls from K through 12 are going to be learning various portions of the Bible, traditional Bible stories and things of that nature. James Tallarico is enraged over this, and I want you to hear what he had to say. Cut 31.
2: And then the last one is maybe the most insidious. It was a new state curriculum that would teach Christian Bible stories as historical fact, as the only truth to our youngest students. And I mean kindergarten, first graders. These are kids who aren't able to think for themselves yet. They haven't formed their own worldviews. And to push propaganda, to push indoctrination on those youngest students is deeply immoral.
0: All right, so there you have it. James Tallarico on the record calling the Bible, God's word, nothing more than propaganda that they are forcing on the children of Texas. I mean, this is who this guy is. What's even more disturbing, ladies and gentlemen, we can now tell you that there is new polling data that has Tallarico in one of these polls up by 3 points over Ken Paxton, 51% to 48%. More voters are, according to the polling data, more voters are concerned that Ken Paxton lacks the character to serve than worry about whether or not Tallarico is too extreme. More Democrats and Republicans are extremely motivated to vote and extremely interested in the midterms by 7 points and 6 points, which is why those dynamics are apparently giving Tallarico the edge here by 3 points. Tallarico's advantage grows to 6 points among both extremely motivated and extremely interested voters. And this is all coming out of Fox News. Most independents and virtually all Democrats are supporting Tallarico, 98%. Here's what's interesting. Fewer Republicans are unified behind Paxton at 89%. There's another report out there, by the way, that Paxton is losing some Republican support to Tallarico. Well, that's the John Cornyn effect, ladies and gentlemen. 901-260-5926, our telephone number. That's 901-260-5926. A lot of campaign ads dropping. We're going to get to Georgia in just a little while. I want to turn our attention right away to the state of Tennessee, my home state. And I want you to listen to this brand new ad that came out from Marsha Blackburn's campaign. 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
3: Memphis was the most dangerous city in America until Marsha Blackburn worked with President Trump to clean it up. Blackburn stood with police, fought for the support they needed. And the Memphis Safe Task Force hit the streets. 1,000 gang members locked up, over 100 missing children rescued, and violent crime plummeted. Marsha Blackburn fought for Memphis. As governor, she'll never stop fighting to keep Tennessee safe. Marsha Blackburn for governor.
0: All right. For the record, and I mention this anytime we have the senator on, I early on in the process endorsed Marsha Blackburn, and I'm very proud of my endorsement. I think she is going to make a great governor. And she joins us right now on the Patriot Mobile Newsmaker line. Senator, hope you're doing well, and I hope you're working in a nap or two. You guys are running all over the place these days.
4: We are indeed. And, it is a busy time right now, and the early vote ends tomorrow, so we are getting every vote possible to the polls so we can get those ballots in the ballot box, and it is just awesome. People from one corner of the state to another have been joining us as volunteers and prayer warriors and door knockers and phone callers and working polls and helping us with this, what I think is one of the best ever grassroots campaigns.
0: It's pretty ferocious campaign too, and there's been a lot of ugly ads, many of them directed at you, making some cases flat out, you know, false accusations. One calling you the Queen Pharma Mama. Where is all of this stuff coming from?
4: You know, it is when people know that they're losing. And then they start coming up with these ads that are just, as you said, they're falsehoods. And people know that. And when you've got someone who is running a campaign and they don't have anything positive to talk about, they talk about the other people. But, Todd, we are talking about the people of Tennessee and have been talking with them for a year or more, specific to the campaign and what their hopes and dreams are for Tennessee and what they want Tennessee to look like in the future, and the importance of public safety, which is the ad we've got there in Memphis that we have up about the importance of education for our children, the importance of having jobs, not only for today and tomorrow, but the future for our children and our grandchildren, about the importance of having a responsible, right-sized government. And I've said we will do a Tennessee-style doge and make certain that we are going to not waste a single penny of tax. And that's what Tennesseans have been telling us that they want to see. That's what we are focused on, as we have let them know they have been heard. And we're going to talk about them and not about other candidates.
0: Senator, I support you. You have my full support. One of the things that I am disappointed in is that there were no actual debates. All three of the candidates on stage at the same time, being asked the questions, you know, the back and the forth. I just think that makes for a healthy political process. Why did you make the decision not to do the traditional form of debate with your opponents?
4: Yeah, and, you know, and by the way, thank you for your vote and the video. I really appreciate that. And we felt like it's an issue of how you spend your time. And our time was best spent listening to people and letting them talk about what they want to see our state become. And I love hearing those thoughts, and people knew I'd led that fight, defeated the state income tax, and Tennessee has been state income tax free and always will be. And we're also going to foreclose the idea of ever having a state property tax in November. That's going to be on the ballot. But when you're looking at how you use your time, it was more important to me to let people talk than it was for me to be talking at them. I wanted them to be talking with me and defining their hopes and dreams.
0: Senator Marsha Blackburn joining us on our Patriot Mobile Newsmaker line, and we don't have a lot of time before we go to break. Senator, I want to ask you real quickly about the Save America Act. I know that Senator Hagerty said, you know what, let's stay here, let's get this done. Where do you stand on that, and what are the chances this gets across the finish line?
4: Yeah, I am one of those that has said, let's stay and let's get this done. And as our conservatives in the Senate, and I'm on that executive committee, as we have worked on this now for 3 years, believe it or not, and the last couple of months, I said, why don't we start to break it apart, pass one piece at a time? And we have tried that. We've taken a couple of swipes at it. We're going to do it again this next week and see if we can get just show an ID when you go to the polls. And get that provision in there. And people that say, oh, having the people that are non-citizens voting is no problem, I would direct them to look at what New Jersey has found in the last couple of weeks. I would direct them to look at what has happened. We've got 24 states that refuse to check their voter roll against the DHS SAVE system, which is the listing of non-citizens in the country, and update those rolls, remove those individuals. New Jersey had 6,600 that they say they had found. They knew 400 of those had voted in the last election. Todd, this is what you call voter fraud. So showing an ID, being sure you're a citizen, those are things we want to get passed, and we think it's important for us to stay. And then the House needs to come back, and they need to pass what we are able to get passed and get it to the president's desk so he can immediately sign it and it will become law.
0: Fair enough. And we're up against the computer, but I can get a couple of more quick questions in back to the gubernatorial race. State Senator Monty Fritz, one of your opponents in the primary, making a lot of headlines over the past 48 hours, saying that he wanted to work to ban mosques. Very concerned that taxpayer dollars in the form of vouchers were going to fund Muslim schools. Where do you stand on what the state senator is saying there?
4: And what we know is that religious freedom is important to our nation, and it is one of our founding principles. We also know in Tennessee that you cannot implement Sharia law. We are a Christian state. And indeed, I think that we should be known as America's conservative leader because of the Christian principles and values that we hold.
0: Or rather, U.S. Senator Marsha Blackburn, the next governor of the state of Tennessee, finally. Can we talk about nuclear waste? I didn't know that was going to become a big issue, but it has in the past 24 hours. Conversations that Tennessee might be one of the states housing this nuclear waste. Do we really want that here in the Volunteer State? I don't know if we need that up in Gatlinburg.
4: Well, what this is a nuclear fuel cycle project that is being looked at for Oak Ridge. And there is, when you have nuclear energy, then you have that nuclear waste. I don't know where they're going to be. This is something the state is looking at. I don't know where they're going to be on this project. I do know that we are definitely a state that has the opportunity to be a leader when it comes to generating baseload power, and you get that from coal, and you get that from nuclear power. And the small modular reactors are what is leading the way in that innovation.
0: All right. Senator Blackburn has the endorsement of just about every leader in the state of Tennessee. Out on the campaign trail, Senator, we wish you nothing but the best. Good luck out there and safe travels.
4: Thank you. Bye now.
0: All right, there you have it, folks. We've got to take a super quick break here. 901-260-5926. This is the Todd Stern Show.
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2: 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We're going to take a quick break here. This is a quick turnaround. We wanted to keep Senator Blackburn as long as we could. Who are you supporting if you're in Tennessee? You've got three candidates there. Also in Georgia, who are you guys voting for? 901-260-5926. That's 901-260-5926. We are going right to your calls coming up next.

0: Better Life with Dr. Sanjay Gupta.
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12: All right, welcome back to the Todd Stearns Radio Show. All right, let's, as promised, let's go to the phones. Before we do that, though, I do want to share this item with you. This is coming from the Nashville Banner. And the Nashville Banner is reporting that the Tennessee gubernatorial race, which Marshall Blackburn led by, I think, over 50 points at one time, the Nashville Banner is now saying this race is incredibly close. As a matter of fact, a brand new poll by a group called On Message, they polled 800 likely Republican primary voters last week, and Blackburn is still leading, but her poll numbers have incredibly diminished, 34.5% compared to John Rose at 31%, and then Monty Fritz with 25.6%. 9% of respondents say they are undecided. And this is one of the reasons why you're seeing a lot of, I mean, there are a lot of ugly attack ads out there, and a lot of them are coming from outside PACs that are seeing Tennessee as a war zone right now as Republicans battle Republicans. And let me just say this. I like all three of them. I know that gets me in trouble with everybody, but all three of these people would make fine governors. I'm just a big fan of Marsha Blackburn, and I've supported her for years and years and years. And you know what else she did that the other two guys did not do? She personally asked me for her vote, and I respect that. So anyway, so again, a lot of people completely disagree with me, and I get that. But this polling data shows that something has happened in the Blackburn campaign. When you go from leading your opponents by over 50 points and now you're neck and neck, wow, what does that tell you? All right, 901-260-5926. Let's go to the phone lines. Mike in Clear Lake City, Texas, listening to us on Patriot Talk 920. Hey there, Mike, what's on your mind?
13: Well, you asked her the question about her opponent, the state senator funding, you know, Muslim schools and so forth with vouchers. And she did not answer your question. She did the Democrat dodge and deflect. She did not say that she agreed or disagreed with his perspective. And that right there, if I was a Tennessee voter, she just lost my vote by not answering your question.
12: You know, Mike, it's an interesting thing because Representative Fritz has been very open about wanting to return Christ and the Constitution back to everything we do here in Tennessee. You did hear the senator say that America is a Christian nation, but you're right. She did not directly answer what the state representative is wanting to do, which is to ban mosques and what he called pagan religions. So if there's a pagan religion in his mind, they should not be allowed to practice their religion on Tennessee soil.
13: Well, to me, Islam is not a religion. It's a political ideology.
12: Exactly.
13: And where in all of recorded human history have Muslims ever lived peacefully in another nation outside of a Muslim country?
12: Mike, I'm going to answer your question, Fred. I didn't mean to interrupt you there, but look at what's happening in Spain right now. That's an Islamic invasion.
13: Absolutely. And we've got the same thing going on here in Texas. Chip Roy can mouth off all he wants. The Islamic takeover of Texas started decades ago, and we're literally overrun. And that's the whole point. People need to step back and look at the big picture. This isn't Christianity versus Islam. This is a political ideology overtaking America.
12: Mike, it's a great point you raise. And again, when you look at the, and that's been my argument all along, is that Islam is not a religion. It is a political ideology. And when you look throughout world history, and you've got to go all the way, I mean, you're talking, thousands of years of history. When you go back and you study Islam, you understand these are not peaceful people. They come in, they conquer, they destroy, and they kill the infidels. That would be people like you and me, Mike.
13: Well, it all goes back to Ishmael and Isaac. Muhammad created Islam to motivate the Ishmaelites to make war with the Israelites. That's where it all stems from, and it's never going to stop. And there's no living at peace with these people. It's not in their DNA.
12: Well, let me say this, Mike, and again, when, you know, bringing it back to what's happening, and the reason this is a huge campaign issue is that there are school vouchers, And parents are allowed to use those vouchers to send their kids to whatever school they want to send their kids to, whether it's a Christian school or a Hebrew school or a Muslim school. And you've got hundreds of thousands of taxpayer dollars that are now going to these Islamic schools. In Memphis, Tennessee yesterday, this shocked a lot of people, Mike. They put out an all call. They're calling it a get out the vote campaign just for Muslims. And they're going to be gathering tomorrow, going out. That's the last day of early voting. And they're going to be going to the polls en masse. I can promise you, Mike, that's happening in Texas as well. Muslims are mobilizing the vote. Conservative evangelical Christian churches, many of them non-denominational, are completely disengaged. And as I pointed out yesterday, you've got the black churches that are radical progressive churches. You've got the white radical progressive churches, and you've got the Muslims. They are all engaged in the political process while the Southern Baptist and the non-denominational folks sit on their blessed assurance and do nothing, saying it is beneath them to get involved in politics. That will lead, my friend, to the destruction of the United States of America as we know it.
13: Well, all these boys-only Islamic schools that are now starting to pop up, those are not schools. Those are jihadist training camps, I can assure you.
12: Yeah. Well, and that's the question I have. What exactly are they teaching those kids? And God forbid, 5-10 years from now, we have some sort of a massive terror attack in Tennessee, and the person responsible was trained right here on Tennessee soil. So it certainly is something that everybody ought to be concerned about. Mike, thank you for that call. Here's a better thought. And the reason they're doing the vouchers, now hear me on this. This is gonna tick off the Christian crowd here. But here's the reality. The only reason we're doing these vouchers so that kids can send their, that parents can send their kids to the Christian schools or the private schools or whatever is because the taxpayer funded schools are failing. Here's a thought, and I know it's a wild one. Why don't we fix the failing public schools? Why don't we do that instead? Is that even remotely a possibility? All right, let's 901-260-5926. That's 901-260-5926. Let's go to Mike in Memphis, Tennessee, listening to us on KWAM. Mike, what's on your mind?
14: Greetings, Todd. Yeah, I was listening to the information early in the week about the concern about Fauci and him not being able to be prosecuted. But one of the things that the state of Tennessee is going to have when we elect Monty Fritz as a governor who will have an AG that will go after those people, including Fauci and everyone that was involved in that scam, to be prosecuted and be held accountable for the victims of the state of Tennessee. Not only that, Monty, he's got a functional way of articulating the Constitution that none of these other candidates can. He can apply the Constitution on the fly without pulling out a cheat sheet or scheduling an appointment with a preordained disseminated message that has been approved by a committee. He actually knows this stuff and he can apply it. And that's one thing that the average person that supports the Constitution can get behind that we've never had as far as I can recall.
12: Yeah, I don't think we have had in at least in my memory, in my lifetime, Mike. Look, I agree with you, and I think that is the workaround here is the federal pardon does not cover any state charges. So state attorneys general can actually jump in there. I know Florida, Mike, has already said, yeah, we're investigating right now. Utmeyer is down in Florida, and they're already going after Fauci. I think that's a good thing. I like that idea. Real quick, Mike, before we let you go, are you surprised by those polling numbers we just shared with you?
14: Yeah, I'd like to see who they're polling. I think that there's a lot of people that are not disclosing who they're voting for because they just don't want the harassment. But the people, I'm standing at a poll right now, and I've talked to several people this morning, and everybody I've talked to except for two are Fritz supporters, and they just want to go in and vote and not be harassed. But when you talk to them just one-on-one without a crowd, they're saying, yeah, they support the Constitution, and they don't feel like these other two candidates have a track record of that, and so they're going with their gut and their heart. They're not listening to these pundits that say, you can't vote for that guy because he's not going to win. Well, they're thinking, no, if I vote for you, I'm not going to win. I'm voting for the Tennessean, not the D.C. candidate.
12: Mm. All right. Mike, good call today. Thank you for weighing in, and thank you for being out there at those polling places. Again, early voting underway in Tennessee, and the numbers are huge. The bad news, the Democrats are outpacing the Republicans. That is a disturbing thing. And now we hear what's happening in Texas with the polling data showing that some Republicans are throwing their support behind James Tallarico, a guy who literally thinks the Bible is propaganda. Unbelievable. Let's go to Athens, Georgia. Scott, listening to us on WDUN on this Open Line Friday. Hi, Scott. What's on your mind?
15: Mr. Todd, I got a question. Why hasn't President Trump and the Justice Department gone back and brought these, like, Jose Ibarra, the killer of Lake and Riley, the killer of Molly Tibbetts, and that girl that got killed out in San Francisco? Why haven't they gone back and brought these people back and tried them under federal statutes and seek the death penalty?
12: Well, Scott, they can't even do anything with the illegals who haven't murdered anybody. So I don't know if it's a matter of they don't have the resources or the manpower, or maybe they don't have the wherewithal. But if you remember, President Trump signed this was earlier this year. I think it was back in January when he signed the Lake and Riley Act into law. You know, it is the law of the land, and it mandates that if you are illegal and you are accused of all sorts of crimes, including death or serious injury, then you are mandated to be detained by the feds. So I don't know the answer to that question other than that.
15: Yeah, I mean, basically, Jose Ibarra, he crossed state. He's wanted in New York, and he crossed state lines. That's a federal thing. And the thing is that Governor Kemp and Chris Carr down here, they just covered it up. They didn't try to seek the death penalty. They just let this DA over here in Athens just do this Hispanic, just do whatever.
12: He got what? Life in parole? Life without parole. Is that right? I think that was the decision.
15: That was correct. But everybody jumped all over Kemp and Carr, and he hawed around and made 3,000 excuses why they couldn't do anything, but they never really put pressure on this DA here in Clark County to go after the death penalty. I mean, either that, they should have removed her as DA, as, you know, I mean, DeSantis removed DAs in Florida, and Kemp won't remove nobody. He didn't even remove the sheriff that was part of this problem here in Clark County with this sanctuary thing. He didn't even remove him. I mean, it's just, the whole thing is just, it's stinks here in Georgia over Lake and Riley. I mean, this thing is just never going to go away.
12: Scott, I'm with you. I'm a hardliner. You take a life, then you forfeit yours. That's the way it ought to be. And quite frankly, with these illegals, I would take it a step further. I would actually, I don't care where you committed the crime, but when you're executed, they take you down to that southern border, and it is a public execution and a warning to anyone that you come into this country illegally and you commit a crime, this is what's going to happen to you.
15: Yeah.
12: But I'm just a hardliner like that. Scott, I got to run. They're making me, they're hollering at me. We got to take a break here, but I certainly do appreciate your call. 901-260-5926. Already we've had some great calls on this Open Line Friday. I have to tell you, this segment brought to you by our friends at Newsmax. My last show was yesterday. I am so happy. I'm now officially a contributor at Newsmax, which I'm very happy about. But I got to tell you, that was a workload. Millions of Americans agree with President Trump, and they're switching to Newsmax. They're watching incredible shows. Greta, Carl Higbee, Rob Schmidt, Finnerty, more. 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
2: 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Admission is free, the vibes are great, and the tomatoes are ripe. We'll see you there.
12: All right, let's go right back to the phones here on this Open Line Friday, 901-260-5926. Carrie in Memphis, Tennessee, listening to us on KWAM. Carrie, what's on your mind today?
17: Yeah, you were talking about fixing the public schools. Well, that's not going to be an easy thing to do, because the first thing you got to do is take control away from the teachers' unions.
12: Well, yeah, I mean, that's a big part of it. And look, nobody said it was going to be easy. But, you know, the reality is that we've got to do something. And I think one of the first steps is actually taking control of these local school boards. You know, a lot of folks on the conservative side of the aisle, they want to run for Congress or the Senate or whatever. but they don't want to run for an office that really, really matters, which would be the local school board. So I think if we can start there, we can start whittling away at the influence of these teachers' unions.
17: Well, that's true, but the way you make sure the teachers' unions don't have control of the local school boards is you simply make it illegal to join a teachers' union in the state. And that can be done. That's not a freedom of association. There's no freedom of association with that. That's not a violation.
12: And that's what you would do, Kerry. Okay, I think we lost Kerry. All right, thank you for the call there. No, actually, you can't do that, was the point I was getting around to. You cannot completely ban teachers from joining a union. What states can do is they can restrict things like collective bargaining rights and strikes and things of that nature. But you cannot do an outright ban. All right, we've got to take a quick break here. When we come back, Brad Dacus from Pacific Justice Institute joins us. A weird story about Southwest Airlines. We'll get to more of that. Also, ladies and gentlemen, we're in the countdown stage, and I am so excited for you to read my new book. It's called The Golden Age, How Trump Saved America. This book, well over 300 pages, and we celebrate the incredible accomplishments. But then we take a look at the future, and we take a look at where America needs to go next after President Trump leaves office in 2028. This is a book for every freedom-loving American patriot, and especially if you've got kids, young people, teenagers, college kids, they need to read this book. They're going to get a great history lesson on who we are as Americans. So you can get yourself a copy pre-ordered today on Amazon, Barnes & Noble, Books A Million, wherever you buy your books. It will be in stores on August the 11th. Now, if you live here in the Memphis area, we would love to see you on Tuesday, August 4th, we're doing a big book launch party. If you'd like info on that, you can call Helen, and we'll make sure you get all the information there. Again, our number, 901-260-5926. That's 901-260-5926. Hang tight, everybody. We'll be right back.
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1: 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Certified strength and conditioning coach Dana Santis told us, recovery is about choosing the right kind of movement at the right time. 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And as with any exercise,

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1: Immediately returned without due process. It's unclear if any of these people will be able to claim asylum or reach mainland Europe.
2: Italy says it's temporarily suspending its free movement border deal with Spain. President Trump says he's losing faith in the Iran negotiations after having described the talks for some time now optimistically and saying Iran desperately wants to make a deal. Rising oil prices worsen worries about inflation, huge spring profits reported by American oil companies. President announcing a deal with Israel and Hamas, but Hamas says it will disarm only if a Palestinian state is created, something Israel adamantly rejects. FBI investigating cyber attacks targeting dozens of water plants in Minnesota. U.S. officials saying preliminary findings suggest Iran may be responsible. ABC's Christian Cordero.
3: There are at least seven states that have reported similar activity, Wisconsin being another one of them. We don't have the details as far as how widespread this is, but, you know, when you start hearing of this trend, then it becomes a little bit complicated on how to parse through what are legitimate reports that are consistent with these exact findings versus ones that may seem consistent on the surface, but when you really dig deeper, it may be something else, even a technical glitch, for example.
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4: Here's the official forecast. Mostly sunny today. We'll reach 90 degrees. Tonight, increasing clouds down to 70. Tomorrow, showers likely, a chance of thunderstorms and a high of 85. Saturday night, more rain and thunderstorms, 71 degrees. Sunday, partly sunny, showers and thunderstorms possible. Windy with gusts nearing 20 miles per hour, our high 86. Sunday night, showers and thunderstorms continue, the low 71 degrees. I'm Craig Allen on WGOW.
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6: A Better Life with Dr. Sanjay Gupta.
7: They say consistency is key, but sometimes you just gotta switch it up. A new study out of Harvard School of Public Health found that varying your exercise routine could add years to your life. What exercise someone did didn't matter much. What did matter was that all the exercises together worked all the muscle groups in their body. Now, an added benefit to changing things up is it can help you push through the plateau effect. That's when your body gets so efficient at doing something that you actually stop getting better at it. And we know from previous research that specializing in any one sport at a young age can make someone actually more prone to injury. And as experts we talk to point out, even elite athletes switch up things with their workouts, making sure to target strength, cardio, flexibility, balance, and doing that every single week. I'm Dr. Sanjay Gupta, helping you live a better life.
8: 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We'll see you there.

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5: 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Welcome to the Todd Starnes radio program. So happy to have you with us today. I want you to write down our telephone number. It is open line Friday, so we'll be taking your calls on whatever you want to talk about today. That number, 901-260-5926. That's 901-260-5926. And may I just say, well done, callers, in the first hour of the show. Great content and a great conversation. All right. By the way, if you missed our interview with Senator Marsha Blackburn, you can go to our website, ToddStarnes.com. 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A crazy story out of California, John Wayne Airport, involving a Pride Month display and Southwest Airlines. Well, here to explain why Pacific Justice Institute is suing Southwest Airlines, let's bring in the president of Pacific Justice Institute, my good friend Brad Dacus. Brad, good to have you with us. What in the world is going on here, sir?
6: Yeah, it's really sad and disappointing to hear this coming from Southwest Airlines. Apparently, well, they had a big display, and for the June Pride Month, and that's, they wanted to give it full recognition, and they can do that. And at the ticket counter, they had this big Pride sign, and they had this another big huge gigantic sign saying everyone's welcome with a big rainbow background with it. Well, an employee of a Pacific Justice Institute was getting their boarding pass, went up there and just simply asked the question in a very, you know, very respectful way, saying, what do you mean by when you say pride? Pride in what? You know, what are you talking about? Exactly. And was shocked when the ticket clerk said, I'm not going to serve you. You're not going to get a ticket. And this was really taken back because he was being, you know, challenged because of his Christian beliefs. And it was very obvious, I guess, to the flight attendant that this was one of those Christians. And we have evidence of that he actually knew that this was a Christian, apparently. And so, as it turns out, he then said, and no one else give him a boarding pass either. And then this individual said, well, okay, can I talk to the supervisor? And he went back, and then he came back and said, yeah, supervisor's not available. So this employee of Pacific Justice Institute was treated like a second-class citizen, clearly because of his Christian beliefs and his faith and his convictions, and had to find an alternative way to be able to get on the Southwest Airlines flight. It's a huge disappointment, but Southwest, unfortunately, has taken no remedial actions at all, not even an apology to this employee. So we at Pacific Justice are representing this staff member, and I've sued Southwest Airlines for clearly violating public accommodation doctrine pursuant to California law.
5: So I just want to be clear, and I apologize for having to ask these questions, Brad, but you know how the media is, and I want to make sure we're clear. We've seen we've seen videos of airline passengers going bonkers crazy. You know, they're jumping behind the ticket counters and causing all sorts of chaos when things, you know, they don't get their way. Your staffer did not do any of that, right? So very kind and polite.
6: Very kind. In fact, the staffer, you know, is reportedly very strong in their Christian faith, made a point to have a smile on their face. They're inquiring. And, you know, there was just absolutely no justification for this kind of treatment. And the good news for the staff member is the fact that there is one of those clerks, those behind the ticket counter, happens to be a very strong, committed Christian. And we believe will provide all the validation that's necessary to show that there was absolutely no reason for them to be treated like this.
5: Yeah.
6: And, you know, if Southwest wants to promote and they take it upon themselves as an ideology, which they have, to push out LGBTQ, they have the freedom to do that. But legally, they can't do that at the same time if they're going to treat Christians like second-class citizens and actually deny them services simply because of a question they asked that was indicative of their clear Christian religious beliefs.
5: So your staffer went trying to get some help printing this boarding pass. The ticket agent refused to. Did other people as well? Was the staffer eventually allowed to get a boarding pass?
6: Yeah, the staffer had to find another way to do that, to be able to get on the plane. So they were able to get on the plane. But even then, the staffer was really shaken and not sure that even when he got to the gate, you know, that they weren't going to pull him and say, no, you can't get on the plane. It was very nerve-wracking for this individual, and we really take it to heart. And that's why we're taking this case very serious. We're going to take this as far and as long as we need to. We intend to push this out on our media platforms across the country. And we want to hold Southwest accountable. You know, if Southwest had apologized, if Southwest had said this was wrong, we wouldn't be here. But they would not even apologize to this staff member, make no changes in terms of their policies. You know, this is outrageous. It wasn't just one employee. There were other staff members there who denied services as well. And the supervisor was apparently put on notice and refused to come out and allowed this thing to play its course. We need to put our feet down on that. We at Pacific Justice intend to represent anyone else out there, specifically Southwest Airlines. If they have any kind of harassment by a flight attendant, a clerk counter, anyone, or any airline for that matter, they need to contact us. We've got offices all over the country. We are ready to file lawsuit after lawsuit against any airline like Southwest that has clearly crossed the line. We have to stop this clear anti-Christian bigotry and hostility. We need to nip it in the bud, and that's what we're intending to do.
5: I am just stunned here because I have to imagine a lot of Christians fly Southwest Airlines, and for something like this to happen, it just seems to me not only is it a violation of the Constitution, it seems to me, Brad Dacus, this is also a pretty bad business model.
6: Yeah, it really is. It really is. And the longer this thing draws out, the more and more people are going to find out about it. And I encourage people out there, if they go to a Southwest Airlines ticket counter, they might want to just say, you know, I'm a Christian. State that for, and I heard that, you know, thought about the lawsuit about the Christian that was denied a boarding pass because he asked about, you know, what the pride sign was about. I'm really disappointed in that. Public pressure can also, coupled with the litigation, I think could help change policy. But right now, the people they apparently have in their leadership, they're not the same as mainstream America. Apparently, they're far to the left, and the fact that they have not taken remedial measures at all, not even an apology, that doesn't sit well with myself or I think most Americans or most customers.
5: I think the most egregious part of this, it happened at John Wayne Airport, Brad.
6: Yeah, it's probably one of the more conservative communities. It's southern Orange County, California. It's a little bubble, if you will. A lot of Christians live in southern Orange County. So I think it is ironic that they would do it there. And if they'll do it there and go out of their way to do what they did there, they can do it at LAX and other airports across the country.
5: Brad,
6: we have to put our foot down. Yeah.
5: Brandon, while you're suing them on this particular issue, can you add something to the lawsuit, doing something about the new boarding procedures at Southwest? Is that possible?
6: I know that's been very frustrating for many people, especially if they're not an A-list preferred, getting those seats at the very front where they get the free pistachios and the 2 inches or however many inches more of a leg room. That's been fairly frustrating. And I hear you there. But, you know, I can deal with that. I think most customers, they can bear that, but they can't bear the idea that they could be possibly prevented from flying on the airline.
5: Yeah,
6: because of their Christian beliefs.
5: Denied service. Mm.
6: Yeah, because of their identity as a Christian, their Christian beliefs and convictions, and just asking a question with a smile. That's unheard of. But we're going to make sure, we're going to do everything we can to make sure this doesn't happen again to other people across the country. And that's why we're engaged in hardball litigation, and we're going to continue with this as far and as long as is necessary.
5: All right. Brad Dacus, Pacific Justice Institute. Ladies and gentlemen, maybe you have a legal issue that you think might need addressing. Let me give you their website address, pacificjustice.org. That's pacificjustice.org. They have attorneys all across the nation, and these folks are good. They are wonderful, wonderful lawyers, and they will certainly take a strong look at whatever you are dealing with. Brad, always good to hear from you, my friend. Please keep us updated on this one.
6: I will do. Thank you.
5: All right. There you have it. Brad Dacus suing Southwest Airlines over this crazy story. Unbelievable. But the Christian was almost not able to get on board the plane. And I guess ultimately that's what the end goal here was. If you weren't going to print out the boarding pass. Parker, were you shaking your head with the Southwest Airline, the boarding procedures? Those are really frustrating.
7: I just didn't see the need to change it.
5: Yeah.
7: It was working.
5: I'm a Delta guy, and I'd make no apologies for this. I only fly first class. That's the only way I will travel.
7: And I don't blame you.
5: It's just otherwise, you know, you don't want to be stuck back with the Real Housewives or whatever and people get into a fist fight. I've seen what happens back in steerage. Then they give you the Dr. Pepper in a real glass.
7: That's a different level up there.
5: It's really nice. And, but the big problem though, I don't know what it is, but back in the day, you could fly and you could eat peanuts till you were, you know, blue in the face. Nobody cared. But now you got the peanut allergies, and every single flight I'm on, somebody's got a freaking peanut allergy, so they can't serve any peanuts. That's not how they used to deal with it back in the day. I don't know when I don't even know. That's going to open up a whole can of worms, but it's just like blasted peanut allergies. All right, fine. I'll have the biscotti. Okay.
7: Which is not bad either.
5: No, it's not bad. It's not bad. As a matter of fact, I'm heading out to Los Angeles. This is kind of funny. I'm heading out to Los Angeles. Have you guys noticed airline prices are insane right now? And people are, I know Joe from LJ's. Yeah, because you're flying first class, Starnes. What's going on with that? Someone once told me, you know, about flying, you know, God forbid the plane crashes, but would you're going to heaven, you know, the plane crashes, you go to heaven. Do you really want it on your mind that you paid, like, I don't know, $1,000 for your seat while the guy in the back of the plane going to heaven along with you only paid like $50? My answer to that is, I got no problem with that. Got no problem at all. Because you know why? Because I get Dr. Pepper in a glass, for God's sakes. But anyway, I had to pick out my menus. So they have like a meal and everything. And it's really nice if you have to do a lot of traveling because there's a lot that goes on. And so it's good to be relaxed is the whole point of it. I'm not that pretentious. Then again, I do stay at the Ritz. So I don't know. All right. We got to take a break here. 901-260-5926. Our telephone number. That's 901-260-5926. Open line Friday. 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
5: I don't know about you, but my social media feeds are flooded with lotions and potions and gadgets, all promising to unlock different components of longevity. 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There are four of them. Number one, nutrition. The Mediterranean diet really is the gold standard. Number two, exercise. You should be getting 150 minutes of moderate intensity exercise or 75 minutes of vigorous intensity exercise every week, plus strength training and stretching. Number three, sleep. 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And finally, number four, often gets forgotten, socialization. 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I'm Dr. Sanjay Gupta, helping you live a better life.
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3: All right, welcome back, ladies and gentlemen. This is the Todd Starnes Radio Show. There's some freaky deaky stuff going on in all of these campaigns around the country, and the midterm's going to be really fascinating. I will tell you that Republican turnout, not all that great. So you guys are going to have to get out and be sure you vote on Election Day. Early voting not going well in many states. However, in Georgia, you guys have an interesting gubernatorial race, and the former mayor of Atlanta, the woman who literally ran the entire city into the ground, Keisha Lance Bottoms, is making some headlines. This is Rick Jackson's latest ad. Rich Jackson, by the way, is a good guy. He grew up in extreme abject poverty. Grew up in Techwood Homes, I believe, one of the most violent Section 8 housing projects in the city, and went on to become a multi-bazillionaire. Anyway, take a listen to Cut 30, please.
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3: Oh, wow. All right. You know, I wonder, I should have checked with our friends at WDUN. I bet you guys are getting overwhelmed by all of the campaign ads. You know, the station I own, KWAM in Memphis, campaign ads are so insane right now. We've completely run out of inventory. It's, we're sold out. Everybody's calling everybody all sorts of crazy stuff. This story, though, may be the weirdest. And this is saying something. Coming from a campaign cycle where, you know, you had a guy who was, you know, had allegiance to the Nazis and did all sorts of horrible things to women in Maine. And you've got James Tallarico, the guy who found his girlfriend in a gay bar. There's just some weird stuff going down all over the place. This headline, though, I did not see coming. It turns out the guy that's going to be replacing Graham Plattner on the ticket, his name is Troy Jackson out of Maine. And he has fathered children. He's in a long-term relationship with his high school sweetheart. Well, that's nice, right? I mean, how many of those love stories have you heard, right? Where you meet the lovebirds met in what, junior high school, and they were best friends, and they go on to get married, and you know, I don't know, they live together for the rest of their lives. They have kids, the whole nine yards. I mean, that's a heartwarming love story. Well, it turns out he married his second cousin and sired children with the second cousin. Jackson and the woman, the second cousin, share two adult children and the same great-great-grandparents. That's according to a report by independent journalist Steve Robinson. This is from the New York Post reporting. Notes that such relationships are both legal under state law and not uncommon in the rural North Maine Woods region. That's near the Canadian border. So that's kind of weird. What? I'm not judging anything. I don't know, Parker. I don't know if the children came out okay. I'm assuming they did, but you know, there's a risk. I'm just saying when you're the first cousins, yeah, you got to really steer clear of that. That's just, I was talking to somebody in Alabama about that the other day, actually. No, I'm just kidding. I am very happy to report this was happening in Maine and not south of the Mason-Dixon line. Jeez.
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5: Staying active every day will go a long way towards helping you live a happy, healthy, and pain-free life. And there's perhaps no movement more fundamental than walking. It reinforces the alignment, stability, and coordinated muscle activation that supports how your body moves, whether you're doing strenuous exercise or simply going about your daily life. This is according to Dana Santis, a strength and conditioning specialist. Even though you walk every day, Dana does say you can make small adjustments to immediately improve your walking mechanics. So, keep your rib cage stacked over your pelvis. Avoid leaning over or arching your lower back. Allow your arms to swing naturally in coordination with your legs. 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I'm Dr. Sanjay Gupta, helping you live a better life.
6: 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We'll see you there.
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3: Running for Congress in this new district in Tennessee, this is going to be a pickup seat for Republicans. It's Steve Cohen's old district. Brent Taylor running against four Republicans, and the primary is next week. Taylor is, from all indications, the front runner. He got President Trump's endorsement, and President Trump really delivered a powerful message about Brent Taylor and the fact that he's going to be an America First warrior. So really great. Well, guess where Brent Taylor is now? He's in Nashville, and he just got the endorsement of Kid Rock. So there you go. Well done, Senator Taylor, soon to be Congressman Brent Taylor, there in Nashville. All right. 901-260-5926. I want to go right away to our Patriot Mobile Newsmaker line. It is Friday and always a pleasure to talk to our good buddy, the great American talk show host, Joe Messina. JoeMessina.com is the website. Joe, I want to run a story by you that we were talking about before the break. And Hope, by the way, are you doing good? Everything going well for you?
2: On the advice of counsel, I've been told that I shouldn't answer the question and hold on my Fifth Amendment rights.
3: You know who I feel? You know what I was really concerned about watching all of that? But before we jump into this, there may have been a lot of people up on Capitol Hill. That was their drinking game word phrase. And I think Uber drivers may have been very, very busy.
2: Anyway, I'm sorry. I'm doing great.
3: Good.
2: Very hot here in California. We're experiencing humidity like we never have before, but I grew up in Boston. We had humidity all over the place. So,
3: I got a question for you. Did you guys have a lot of, it's a delicate question to ask really, Joe Messina, but did you guys ever have any, first cousins getting it on?
2: You're going to get me in trouble. I'll just say no.
3: Okay. Well, I know. Look, I'm asking. The only reason I'm asking, it's like a major news story now where the headline out of the New York Post is this guy running for the Senate, U.S. Senate. His name is Troy Jackson, and he fathered two kids with his second cousin. And to me, being in Tennessee, that is a bit unusual. I was just wondering, is that like a regional thing, that folks are getting shacked up with, are shacking up rather with their cousins?
2: No. And, a lot of my people, if you pardon the term, they came from small villages in Italy. There wasn't much pickings there, so to speak.
3: Oh, jeez.
2: Never heard about it growing up. I'm going to have to ask my mom.
3: Well, this could be the problem. Yeah, I probably wouldn't do that. He grew up in a small town, population 237. So it may have been slim pickings, and that was as good as he could get, So, but apparently Maine has a law that bans marriages to your parents, grandparents, your children, grandchildren, siblings, nieces, nephews, aunts, or uncles. But apparently cousins are fair game.
2: Wait a minute, you have to put that in writing? Really?
3: Well, no, actually they did. So according to the Post, Maine banned, the law initially banned first cousin marriage, but an amendment passed 2 years later that allowed cousins to marry if the would-be betrothed present a certificate of genetic counseling signed by a physician. And they had to, I guess, so the certificate, and I'm like, oh, well, what would that look like? And apparently, they have to be counseled and told that, there is a risk of physical deformity or cognitive impairment. And God forbid, your kid's born and instead of a nose, he's got like a big toe right in the middle of his face.
2: Yeah, there you go. And you need to, again, we need to take a class for that. I learned all this in biology in, the ninth grade? I didn't need the certificate.
3: It's like, why are your eyes on the side of your head? What's going on there? That's not normal.
2: Oh, come out looking like a flounder. Yeah, pretty good.
3: Stop.
2: He obviously takes after your side of the family, Frank.
3: Oh, my God. My side of the family. That family tree doesn't branch. That's not good.
2: We're going to get in trouble. I just know.
3: No, I got in trouble a couple of years ago, and I've just stayed that way. It's a lot easier. So this is crazy. But anyway, that's the way it is. I'm just so happy. When I first heard the story, I'm like, please, God, don't let it be a southern state. So.
2: Well, anyhow.
3: We have our own issues south of the Mason-Dixon line. So there you go. So, Joe, yesterday, the last show, my last show on Newsmax, I'm now a contributor. And we had Joe Moeller, who is our Los Angeles correspondent, on. He was doing a live report from Skid Row. And in the middle of the interview, Joe and his camera guy were attacked live on air. Some guy just walked up and, you know, just knocked over the camera. And it was really kind of a shocking thing. You know, I suggested to Joe they ought to chase after the guy and beat the living daylights out of him, but apparently you're not allowed to do that. What's going on there? The Skid Row in Los Angeles, is it really that dangerous?
2: Yeah, you know what? It happens here all the time where you know that the news sources in California, you read some of the stories, I know you do, there's no detail in there. There's no talk of real violence that's happening. You see pictures of them in the streets. You see pictures of the homeless people sorrowly falling over dead after they, take drugs or what have you. But you're not hearing about the real violence. And I do. I mean, some of us who are involved and paying attention to what's happening, I've got friends of mine in this business that won't go to downtown LA because of that. And not just downtown LA. We have several pockets. You probably heard about the San Fernando Valley. It's just as big as the city of Los Angeles, and it's part of the city, but it's not city proper. It's kind of an area outside of there. And every major side street that you go down, it's just lined with tents. It's lined with RVs. It's lined with people sleeping in the streets. And yeah, there's a lot of, you can't even go to, if you go down there and you look clean, you look like you're not part of the Klan, you're going to get in trouble.
3: I'm curious, what are people, you know, I mean, and even liberals, I'm curious, are any liberals actually bothered by any of this? Because, you know, those are their neighborhoods.
2: Not a word. You know, Karen Bass came out. I really want to know what vitamins she's taking in the morning, because she came out, she obviously, surrounded by protection, walking down the streets, and she's going, look, it's clean, it's safe, we've taken a big chunk out of the homeless. I don't, you know, she must be part of that 47% of the people in LA that can't hit their age limit for math. You know, she can't add two numbers together. It's terrible. It's gotten worse. It's actually it's grown to what, 22% in the last year and a half? So they won't admit to it. If they don't admit to it, they can't deal with the issue. And I think you know that the police chief in LA serves at the pleasure of the mayor. So he's not going to do anything she doesn't want him to do. He's not going to report anything she doesn't want him to report. Yeah, it's bad.
3: So we're hearing a lot. And by the way, we're honored to have our good buddy Joe Messina with us. We just had Brad Dacus on, by the way, your good friend. So he was your intro act. Joe Messina, host of the Joe Messina Show. Joe, Gavin Newsom is now releasing his tax returns, showing that he and his wife brought in well over $1 million each year, peaked at $3.5 million in 2021. And looks like he's doing this, clearly making the preparations for a possible presidential run. Kamala Harris, too. What are you hearing out there on the West Coast?
2: Oh, my God. This is, you know, we probably have mutual friends and some of our journalist friends. Look, how do you afford a $9.1 million winery making $1 million a year? I mean, what did he declare after the $1 million? Seriously, he's got property up and down the state. He's got investments in things that you and I would dream about having. And so you are here for the people paying attention. We know how much money he's raking in for real. I'm hearing some of the Democrats, some of the well-known Democrats, they're not saying it out loud, But they're really having heartburn with him running for president because they know about the problems that he's having. You heard about the scandal that just broke with the he has a thing for blonde women that are married to other men. I don't know if you've picked that up or not, but so that's what we're hearing about more here as opposed to the money.
3: Wow. Another sex scandal, maybe.
2: Oh, she openly admits to having the relationship with him, I think 10 or 11 months. She fell on the sword and said, look, I think it's wrong, but she fell on the sword and said, it's my fault. You know, I was married. I just had a baby. I was, you know, I worked with him and I was just in a bad way and what have you. Like, why? Because he doesn't know? You mean he couldn't control himself? Give me a break. Don't cover for him.
3: Her name is Ruby Rippey, which is a good name for, okay, not going to go there. I caught myself.
2: I caught it. Don't say it.
3: But if you type in, you know, your name into one of those online forms, you know, Ruby, former city hall aide, and she worked for then the mayor, and she wrote this big essay, this tell-all, and sold it to Vanity Fair. So she's making big money out of all of this.
2: Yeah, you know, I got to do it. I'm going to explode. But at least her name's not Candy Delight. You know what I mean? That would have been a great, great piece.
3: That's a good elf name. Yes, Candy Delight.
2: And I'm saying this because I've been following this guy for years now. He is truly his last name should be changed to New Scum. He doesn't care about us. He doesn't care about anybody but Gavin and Gavin's aspirations and Gavin's wallet, Gavin's bank account, the deals and the things he's making on the major fires that we have, these homes, these properties that he's allowing to be sold to Chinese nationals. It's all, you know, it's all money in his pocket. Ultimately, he's got the Joe Biden thing going on where it goes through five or six different companies before it makes it back to him. No bid contracts that he's given to his wife or NGOs that his wife runs. He is, you know what? He could teach the mafia how to do business.
3: Mm. Yeah, that's a good way to describe it. Joe, we're going to have to leave it there, my friend. Joe Messina, host of the Joe Messina Show. JoeMessina.com is the website. By the way, coming to California, my friend, next Sunday, that would be August the 9th, speaking at Calvary Chapel Chino Hills, all three of their morning worship services over in Southern California. So let's hope the heat wave breaks by then.
2: Well, I will pray for you because we hit 107 this week.
3: Oh, my word.
2: And your producer said, it felt like 107. I said, no. Here, it was 107.
3: Wow. All right, Joe. Good hearing from you, my friend. Stay cool.
2: You too. God bless. Be safe.
3: All right. There you go. So, did we go too far with the baby story team? I don't think we did. But I would be concerned. I mean, you know, first cousins have a baby, and, you know, you've got some sort of an appendage where your nose is supposed to be.
7: I'm going to plead the fifth here, Todd.
3: That's it. All right. Thank you, Fauci. Got to take a break. 901-260-5926, our telephone number. That's 901-260-5926. 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
8: 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Todd Starnes.
3: 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The answer will shock you. Dr. Michael Youssef has spent decades studying this from the inside, and in his most urgent book yet, An Unholy Alliance, he tears the mask off a coordinated assault on American freedom and Judeo-Christian civilization. 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Dr. Youssef says this is the wake-up call the church needs now. So don't wait. 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
6: 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Admission is free, the vibes are great, and the tomatoes are ripe. We'll see you there!

0: All right, let's go to the phone lines here, 901-260-5926. Charles in Gainesville, Georgia, WDUN, yes, wants to weigh in on cousins getting married. Hey, Charles.
1: Hey, this is kind of a solution. The young man comes home and he says, "Dad, Susie and I are getting married." His dad says, "Wait a minute, son, you can't marry Susie. Your mother doesn't know it, but she's your sister." He goes to his mother and he says, "Mom, Dad says I can't marry Susie because she's my sister." She says, "You go ahead and marry Susie. What your dad don't know is you're not his son."
0: What? Holy cow.
1: How that goes.
0: Wow, that escalated quickly.
1: I've heard that over time.
0: All right.
1: So sometimes these cousins are not really cousins.
0: Oh, that may be the case. At least here in Maine, it has been, I guess they've been able to verify that information. But, you know, it's interesting. I didn't realize this, but they say about 2-3% of the general population risks having a child born with some sort of a birth defect or something like that.
1: Yeah.
0: For children of first cousins, it's almost double that, 4-6%. So the risk doubles. So that's you're playing with fire there.
1: Yep.
0: All right. Charles, thank you for calling in. That's very clever. 901-260-5926, our number. That's 901-260-5926. Wow. Took an odd turn. I didn't think we were going to talk about kissing cousins today. But you never know. You never know. You know what we need, Parker? We need the song. We need the Fauci song. That's what we need.
2: Oh, we always need
0: it. It brightens my day.

0: hands. Help all the people who have been quarantined. We'll wear our masks and we'll have to stay distant. We'll wash our hands and we'll be more resistant. Fauci.
1: Fauci.
0: Yes?
1: Fauci.
0: Promise us, please.
1: Ow.
0: We'll have a cure that can fight off this disease. Restrictions will lift with some ease. Dr. Fauci, don't forget me.
1: You know, you heard some rustling. He actually had cards, note cards, with the lyrics on the cards. You know who they're saying he is? Everybody's trying to figure out who this kid is because he has like a mask on, the face diaper. But he has the same hairdo. Are you ready for this? As James Tallarico out of Texas. So a lot of people are saying maybe this could be James Tallarico or maybe a close friend of James Tallarico. We don't know. We don't know. We're going to try to hunt down this guy. I want to interview this guy. We're going to get, I wonder if he has any other songs. Maybe he has an album, Parker. I mean, you never know.
2: I wonder who else is on that album.
1: Oh, well, you've got to have the school choir that sang Barack Hussein Obama. You've got to have the crazy women that were screaming when Hillary Clinton and the Javits Center, when Hillary lost the night of the election. That we got to have that. And then the women, I think we've got to have the women. There are so many. Oh, we got to have the San Francisco gay men's chorus singing. They're coming after your children.
2: We cannot forget about that one.
1: No,
2: that's
1: the
2: start of the song.
1: Yeah, that's huge. That's huge. So there are enough songs, you know, liberals across America. I mean, we could put together a compilation album. Not to mention all of the women going out into the woods and just screaming at the moon, which is like becoming a big thing now. So there you go. So great idea, Parker. All right, we're going to work on that. The challenge may be getting the copyrights, you know, to the songs. I'm not sure anybody would want to copyright a song about, you know, coming after, you know, children, you know, gay men coming after your children. But who knows? I mean, maybe it's a popular song in San Francisco. All right. Hang tight. Hour three coming up. We're going to be talking to Scott Walker, former Wisconsin governor, heads up Young America's Foundation, and they have a Freedom at 250 rally coming up at Mount Vernon. So a lot to talk about with the governor. That'll be coming up right up after your top of the hour news. Don't forget, pre-order a copy of The Golden Age, How Trump Saved America, right now on Amazon.
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7: If I were to ask you what makes for a good night's sleep, you'd probably say a dark, quiet room, not too many things on your mind. But every night when you go to get some Z's, how often do you really think about the temperature in your bedroom? Temperature may be one of the most underappreciated factors in sleep. That's according to the Senior Vice President of Research and Scientific Affairs at the National Sleep Foundation. We often hear about lights and screens and stress, but even modest changes in temperature and airflow can influence both how quickly you fall asleep and how deeply you stay asleep. Most experts will recommend a room temperature of 60 to 67 degrees Fahrenheit. You might also experiment with your sheets and what you actually wear to bed. Play around a bit and see what improves your sleep. You might be delightfully surprised. I'm Dr. Sanjay Gupta, helping you live a better life.
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1: O'Brien.
2: Being blocked by Tom Tillis and John Cornyn, Todd Blanche cannot get out of the committee, the Senate Judiciary Committee, to a full vote on the Senate floor. They want to make sure that there's written proof that that fund is dead, and also an immunity agreement that Donald Trump reached after suing his own IRS, the fund comes from that too, is narrowed in scope.
1: Wall Street major indexes closed higher, Amazon up about 15%, Apple down 9%. 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
3: Here's the official forecast. Mostly sunny today. We'll reach 90 degrees. Tonight, increasing clouds down to 70. Tomorrow, showers likely, a chance of thunderstorms and a high of 85. Saturday night, more rain and thunderstorms, 71 degrees. Sunday, partly sunny, showers and thunderstorms possible. Windy with gusts nearing 20 miles per hour, our high 86. Sunday night, showers and thunderstorms continue, the low 71 degrees. I'm Craig Allen on WGOW.
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7: 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And there is perhaps no movement more fundamental than walking. It reinforces the alignment, stability, and coordinated muscle activation that supports how your body moves, whether you're doing strenuous exercise or simply going about your daily life. This is according to Dana Santis, a strength and conditioning specialist. Even though you walk every day, Dana does say you can make small adjustments to immediately improve your walking mechanics. So, keep your rib cage stacked over your pelvis. 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Allow your arms to swing naturally in coordination with your legs. 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I'm Dr. Sanjay Gupta, helping you live a better life.
8: 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Admission is free, the vibes are great, and the tomatoes are ripe. We'll see you there.

0: day to you, America. Welcome to the Todd Stearns Radio Show. Wow, what an honor to have you with us today. By the way, great interview with Senator Marsha Blackburn earlier in the program, and also Brad Dacus from Pacific Justice Institute. Now, if you would like to listen to the entire interview, maybe you missed a portion of it, just go to our website and download our free podcast. We have over, I think, what is it, 500,000 subscribers now to the podcast. Well done, you guys. Go and download. It's free of charge. We don't charge a single penny for that. And you'll be able to listen to all of our interviews this week. Also, ladies and gentlemen, next week we are in the final stages of the book launch. The new book, The Golden Age, How Trump Saved America. Over 300 pages. This is, I'm really proud of this book here, folks. And I think you're going to love it. It is a great read. It is a celebration of what conservatives have done in this country. And it's also a call to action for conservatives to carry on the conservative movement into and beyond 2028. So The Golden Age, How Trump Saved America, in bookstores across the nation on August 11th. But you can pre-order now wherever you get your books, and we're urging you to do that so you'll make sure to have a copy on book launch day. Well, there's also a very exciting event happening at Mount Vernon. Our good friends at Young America's Foundation hosting Freedom at 250, one of their massive rallies featuring all sorts of great conservative leaders. On our Patriot Mobile Newsmaker line today, we're honored to have the former governor of Wisconsin. He heads up Young America's Foundation, Scott Walker. Scott, good to have you with us today.
1: Hey, Todd, thanks for being with us, or thanks for having me on, I should say, and thanks for helping us kick off our Freedom at 250 down in Nashville. It's been a great year thus far. We're excited, as you say, for Mount Vernon.
0: Look, that was a lot of fun. You guys threw one heck of a rally, and the turnout was just insane. And I have to tell you, I was talking to you guys, put us up in the hotel complex there, and I was talking to a couple of the folks at the counter, and they were just going on and on. I should have told you this back when it happened. They were going on and on about how nice and polite and well-mannered all the kids were.
1: We love it. These are great, brave, courageous people. You know, been up on some big battles, particularly for college students up on campuses. And so we'll have at George Washington's Mount Vernon this coming Thursday, over 1,000 people from all across the country will be joining us. We'll have great speakers, Ben Shapiro, former British Prime Minister, Boris Johnson is going to make the case that we need a strong America to have save Western civilization, all sorts of other tremendous speakers and fireworks, and then the whole rest of a conference down in D.C. that's going to feature folks from the Trump administration, members of Congress, and, of course, some great conservative speakers from all across the country, all with the impact of not just having a great conference, but equipping these young people to go back to their campuses and fight for freedom.
0: And that's really why, you know, we've been plugged in and so supportive of what you guys are doing, because it is about equipping the students. And look, your kids are going to have a great time. They're going to have a blast. They're going to meet all sorts of other great kids. But at the end of the day, if that's all it is, okay, that's just another cool weekend together. So when you throw in the idea that you're equipping these kids with something, you are really helping to build the foundation for the next generation of leadership in America.
1: That's exactly right. And it's not just through chapters of Young America's Foundation. By the way, if someone's listening, wants some help, or wants their kids or grandkids to have help, yf.org, you're under attack, YF's got your back. But it's not only our YF chapters. We provide more speakers, for example, on college campuses than any other group in America for the college Republicans, for other groups out there as well. And so it's really about equipping these students to bring speakers to campus, to challenge the democratic socialist and the Marxist attacks that they get, not only from professors, but from fellow students. And the good news is, I got to tell you, is what otherwise seems pretty dire when you hear these polls. The good news in our polling is, while there are clearly more liberal than conservative students, the number one answer when we ask young people on college campuses where they're at politically is moderate. And, you know, you and I might think, well, we want conservatives. I obviously want a conservative, but to me, in today's society, on a college campus where liberals are celebrated, if a student, without being exposed to any of these ideas, says, I'm not crazy enough to be considered a liberal, I'm somehow in the middle, I'll take that, because that means we got a fighting chance. We bring good speakers if we get the message across. we can convert them to the truth.
0: Oh yeah, we can work with that. All right, that's good. We can work with that. I love all the conferences that you guys host, and of course, you guys have now even gone to middle school level. So you guys have the beautiful Ronald Reagan Boyhood Home in Dixon, Illinois. And I'm wondering how that's going. You guys are fairly new to the middle school part of the movement. What's been the response so far?
1: Oh, it's just been fabulous. Again, Freedom at 250, if people are interested, yf.org. We just had a few weeks ago our biggest gathering ever for high school students initially, but then our biggest middle school expedition ever at the Ronald Reagan Boyhood Home in Dixon, Illinois. We had a massive rally, block party as part of that. And Rachel Campos Duffy and Sean Duffy came and joined an all-star lineup there as well. We're going to have in September another for first ever regional, taking it out of D.C., California, where the Reagan Ranch is at, or Dixon. We're now going to have one in Minnesota. Lord knows the people in Minneapolis could use some help. And we're going to start doing these all over the country. And we got to start early. We've done it now for a few years. And it's been fun to see at these high school conferences, some of the top leaders right away in our leadership squad are young people who went in through the middle school program. So
0: wow.
1: The reason years and years ago they started a high school program was to get people, young people started sooner in college. The same things now hold true in middle school. And again, the left is fighting there younger and younger. We got to push back.
0: My next big literary project, I'm heading out, going to be spending a couple of weeks over at the Reagan Presidential Library, writing a fictionalized series based on Ronald Reagan's growing up years in Dixon, and really excited, already started doing the research, and the stories coming out of that family home, and, you know, the lessons he learned from small town America, you know, that shaped him as a boy and ultimately shaped his, I think, message, as, you know, when he became governor and then president, you know, I can't imagine how exciting it's going to be to know that maybe one of our future presidents came up through the Young America's Foundation programming.
1: Well, it really did. You look at the impact. The Reagan movie, which is based on the book, The Crusader, in fact, the Reagan movie just re-released with a director's cut, has some great segments of that that go back to his childhood in Dixon, things that affected his faith, wanting to be baptized, the impact of his mother, but even simple things like he was a lifeguard for 10 years on Lowell Park at the Rock River, and he saved 77 lives.
0: Yeah.
1: One of the things he talked about was watching, you know, the currents, and later in life, he figured that out with the Soviets, when everybody else was content with containment, he wanted to transform communism and not just contain it. He wanted to change the economy. I mean, there's all these things, work ethic, all these things he learned right there in the Midwest. Of course, being from the heartland of America, I appreciate that as much as you do.
0: And I think, you know, when you talk about communism, you know, Reagan understood what the true fight was about, as did William F. Buckley Jr., that this was really a religious fight more so than it was a political fight. It was good versus evil. And that really flavored how Ronald Reagan approached, you know, going after the old Soviet Union back in the day. We've got Scott Walker.
1: Right, the church he went to down the block in Dixon, that was his first exposure, was he saw as a young man a Russian dissident come and talk about. What really shook him early on as a young man was hearing about under communism, them pushing faith out, that atheism and stopping religious, not just Christians, but Jews and others from being able to practice their faith. That really touched him, and he realized economic freedom, political freedom, but religious freedom are all together what we're up against, not only with communism, but increasingly these days with democratic socialism as well.
0: And, of course, what is old is new again, and right here on American soil as we begin to have those fights. Scott Walker joining us. He is the president of Young America's Foundation, hosting a massive Freedom at 250 rally at Mount Vernon. Why Mount Vernon, and how did you guys get the go-ahead there?
1: Well, as you know, we've had so much fun being connected to President Reagan, so to be at the Reagan Ranch, to be at the Reagan Boyhood Home. But we thought in the East Coast, instead of just being in D.C., what better when we celebrate the 250th anniversary of our great republic than to be at the home of the father of our country, George Washington. And so we asked, and we told him what we were doing, and thankfully They hold plenty of events there, and obviously we had to pay for it, but it's worth doing. We just think it's going to be a great venture, even fireworks and the whole bit, but a wonderful way, not only at Mount Vernon, but all throughout this year, to remind young Americans what our founders risked for the freedoms we hold dear today, and then challenge them as to what they're willing to do to defend them going forward. And we particularly remember not only with Washington, but think about it. James Monroe ended up being our fifth president. He was 18 on July 4, 1776. Mm-hmm. Alexander Hamilton, he was 21. James Madison, the author of the U.S. Constitution, 25. And Thomas Jefferson, the man who wrote the Declaration of Independence, he was a mere 33 years old. A great reminder that you're never too young to fight for freedom.
0: That's it. That's it. Before we let you go, I do have to brag. You've got a great lineup of speakers. Two of my favorites, Dr. Bert Folsom, who I did not know very well until I got to start hanging out with you guys. What he just connects so well with the young people. And also Art Laffer, Dr. Art Laffer, who is one of the most brilliant people I know on the planet.
1: Those two are fabulous. Of course, Bert Folsom, Dr. Folsom, retired now from Hillsdale, just spectacular. No wonder he was a great educator at Hillsdale College. Dr. Laffer, iconic, obviously. We love him, love him. But he's become a mentor for another one who's going to speak there as well, who's also one of my favorites, Dr. Daniel DeMartino, not even 30, but tells the story of what it was like growing up in Venezuela, why he fled, came to America. He takes that logic that Laffer's had for decades, matches it with that personal story, and it, you know, packs a punch in fighting back against democratic socialism.
0: Mm, great guys. Great. Just a great lineup. Folks, if you want information, go to yaf.org. That's yaf.org. Are they still able to register? Or are you guys sold out?
1: No, we'll make room. This is not only a record crowd, this is double the size of our record crowd last year. 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You got to get more young people in the fight. 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And by the way, this is for college. If you're a high schooler and want to come to yet another one of our conferences in October, we'll be at the Constitution Center in Philadelphia. We'll be over at Independence Hall and the Liberty Bell and all those cool things for high schoolers as well. So this is really a fun year, and it all kicked off with you and a great lineup down in Nashville and the Country Music Hall of Fame and the conference center there as well.
0: That was your best conference ever. I'm just going to say it. It was pretty. It was pretty darn awesome.
1: God bless the USA. How do you beat that?
0: Exactly. No, you're exactly right. It was just a great venue and a great time. Scott, we're going to have to leave it there, but man, I hope you guys have a great time, and I'm so excited to watch these young people as they learn about freedom.
1: Thanks so much. God bless.
0: All right. There you go. Scott Walker, Young America's Foundation, yaf.org. If you've got a youngster, maybe you are a college student and you want to go, I always tell people if you only can go to, you can only go to one student conference, this is the one you need to go to. You're going to have a blast. It's going to be fun. They put on, you know, the smoke and the lights and the mirror and all that kind of, you know, all that kind of stuff. It's really cool. Great entertainment. But you're going to get rock solid education and information. And that's what I love about it. And you got to go check them out. YAF.org. All right. Got to take a quick break here, folks. Our telephone number, 901-260-5926. It's Open Line Friday. That's 901-260-5926. We'll be taking your calls. 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
0: 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Right now in July, maybe you're feeling frustrated. It's hot, your clothes fit tighter than you'd like, and you're tired of avoiding pictures or saying, you know what, I'll start the diet next week. But imagine this, just 1 month from now, in August, you could already be sleeping better, feeling more energy during the day, and noticing that your clothes are fitting a little looser. By September, you may be looking in the mirror and seeing real changes, losing inches and pounds going down on the scale. 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
6: How often do you stop to wonder whether you should share something that's revealing, maybe even embarrassing, with a partner, a friend, or even your boss? In her new book called Revealing, The Underrated Power of Oversharing, behavioral scientist Leslie John says doing just that can help you deepen relationships that are vital to your life. We need people to trust us in order to get things like love, friendship, and career success. That's what she told us. When you make yourself vulnerable by revealing something sensitive, it does make other people trust you. In turn, when you ask someone to reveal something about themselves, showing that interest will generally lead someone to like you more. Why? Because people like to be asked about themselves, she says. It also signals that they are discriminating and choosy, but in a good way. I'm Dr. Sanjay Gupta, helping you live a better life.
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0: All right. Hope you're having a great time this Friday. But do you have big weekend plans? What are you doing across America, ladies and gentlemen? Maybe we should start making this a Friday thing. What you got going on? You know, there's a lot of stuff happening around the nation, and we have some of the coolest festivals and rallies and events. So give us a call, 901-260-5926. Let's go to Denise in Maine, watching us on Rumble. Denise, I take it you went away on this whole second cousins thing.
12: Oh, my gosh. We're not all like that. Trust me. Maine's got a lot of good people in it. And when you said about Terry Jackson, I was like, I didn't know that. I don't think he's gonna win.
0: Yeah, I mean I would hope not. I mean, the guy's just not that good of a candidate. And Susan Collins, you know, she certainly seems to be a workhorse. You think she's gonna cross the finish line there?
12: I think she will. I'm not a huge Susan Collins fan, but we don't have much in Maine.
0: Yeah, no, well, clearly.
12: She doesn't have too many candidates. I like Susan Collins. She does do a lot of things. She works both sides of the aisle. I'm going to vote for her over this guy. This guy's, I don't know.
0: No. Look, Denise, most of the time when you hear about cousins getting married, there's a southern state involved. And so I'm just, as a southerner, I'm kind of happy it's not our people this go around.
12: Right, right. You think of South, right? Oh, my gosh. I know it made me think of my cousin Vinny.
0: Oh, that's.
12: When the two guys got arrested and they say they're inbreds over here. You know, I'm like, oh, my gosh.
0: The Utes.
12: The border of Canada, so I don't know what they do in Canada.
0: Well, they got their own issues over there, so you know it's
12: right,
0: yeah.
12: Right.
0: By the way,
12: Maine's a big mess.
0: I hear a dog in the background. What kind of a dog do you have?
12: Oh, she is three-quarter Dachshund and a quarter Maltese.
0: Oh wow! Okay.
12: And she's spicy. I'm like, of course she's going to start barking. I'm on the phone.
0: It's all good.
12: The room and close the door.
0: No, what's your dog's name?
12: Roxy.
0: Okay. Very Roxy. Nice.
12: Yep. We got her 4 years ago, and the girl that we got her from, she breeds Dachshunds, and she had, this one's a mix, but now the mom and the pop of her, of Roxy, are retired, so now she just does pure Dachshunds.
0: Very nice. Well, you tell Roxy we said hello, and steer clear of those second cousins, Maine. We'll be right back, everybody.

0: Life with Dr. Sanjay Gupta.
1: They say consistency is key, but sometimes you just got to switch it up. A new study out of Harvard School of Public Health found that varying your exercise routine could add years to your life. What exercise someone did didn't matter much. What did matter was that all the exercises together worked all the muscle groups in their body. Now, an added benefit to changing things up is it can help you push through the plateau effect. That's when your body gets so efficient at doing something that you actually stop getting better at it. And we know from previous research that specializing in any one sport at a young age can make someone actually more prone to injury. And as experts we talk to point out, even elite athletes switch up things with their workouts, making sure to target strength, cardio, flexibility, balance, and doing that every single week. I'm Dr. Sanjay Gupta, helping you live a better life.
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14: Question for you. Have any of you ever been to a Culver's? A Culver's restaurant? Parker, you're shaking your head yes.
15: I have a few times.
14: Is that right? I've only been one time, and I just remember thinking, this is the best food I have ever had in a very long time.
15: I'm going to be honest. I didn't say that when I went there, but it was a very good burger.
14: Really? So I had the roast beef sandwich, and it was like a pot roast beef sandwich. It was delicious.
15: I have heard that. It's really good. I haven't got that yet.
14: You got to try that the next time you're there. But the fries, I think they do the crinkle fries, if I'm not mistaken.
15: They do the crinkle fries, and they do the fried cheese bites. Those are really good.
14: You can't go wrong. There are only two kinds of fries I will eat. Well, now I'm not allowed to eat any, but the steak fries, but they got to be crisp, right? There's nothing worse than a limp steak fry, right? So you've got to be crisp on the outside and then fluffy on the inside. And the same with the crinkle fry. There are some places in Memphis where they have limp, crispy fries, the crinkle fries, and I don't like that.
15: What's your opinion on the Chick-fil-A fries?
14: Not a fan.
15: Really?
14: Yeah, I have never liked those waffle fries.
15: That's surprising to me.
14: Mm-hmm.
15: Even if they're like really crispy?
14: I know that even if they're crispy, I know that's kind of, you know why? I don't like that they keep the skin of the potato on it.
15: That's fair.
14: And I'm not a big fan. But again, I just don't like, I don't like their waffle fries. Their mac and cheese is good, though.
15: Good mac and cheese.
14: I like the mac. But I'll eat the mac and cheese with the grilled nuggets. You know, you got to balance it out with the healthy.
15: That's
14: a
15: good way to do it.
14: Got to do that. I miss the, they used to have a chicken salad back in the day. I love their chicken salad sandwich. It was always good. And then they had carrot salad. And I know that's like a generational thing, but I used to love a good carrot salad.
15: I don't think I've ever heard of that.
14: Yeah, it's good. By the way, have you ever been to the Piccadilly?
15: I don't know.
14: Parker May, you have to
15: go. I feel like I have. Actually.
14: You got to go. Here's the thing. It's really for old people, but you got to go. It's a cafeteria style, and you go through and you tell them what you want. And you got to get the carrot souffle. It's a southern tradition, and it'll change your life.
15: I'm taking notes over here.
14: Yeah. So you get the roast beef, get the carrot souffle. Yeah, they've got great food. Anybody that's been to the Piccadilly, you got to help Parker out here. But it's like a quintessential southern cafeteria style restaurant. They've got one in Germantown.
15: I love those kinds of restaurants.
14: Yeah.
15: There's one in my in Birmingham. A few times. Very good.
14: You got to go. Yeah. They're very good. The reason I asked about Culver's though, there's a woman running for governor in Wisconsin. She's the gubernatorial candidate. She's a Democrat. She's a DSA gal. So she's a Democratic socialist. Her name is Francesca Hong. And she is all about defunding the police, abolishing ICE. And she is, her challenger is our good buddy, the former Congressman Tom Tiffany. So that's who she's running against. And She is a radical leftist. Anyway, she's coming under fire because she once wrote about Culver's, the restaurant. And here's what she had to say about Culver's. This is Francesca Hong for governor. Why you would put this on your gubernatorial campaign page, I do not know. She says, I ate two bites of my kid's cheeseburger at a Culver's in Black River Falls, Wisconsin, and told him they ran out of ice cream. Mostly just wanted to leave because I was on the verge of an anxiety attack. What? That's terrible. Why would you? I mean, those anxiety attacks are nothing to mess around with. You know why she had an anxiety attack? Here's what she wrote. Too many old white people who didn't think we spoke English. That's at the Culver's in Black River Falls. So a lot to unpack here in this little Twitter statement or X statement. First of all, why is she eating her kid's food? Why don't you just order your own food? Why are you eating your child's food? And I would remember as a child, I actually remember this as a grown adult. I was a very well-known pastor who has not been on this program. I will not name names. I won't tell you what state it was. But anyway, invited me out for dinner. In the middle of the dinner, the guy starts eating off of my plate. We were like with a group of people. And I'm like, I'm not going to tell you what denomination, but I'm thinking to myself, what the hell are you doing? I almost said it out loud, you know, that would have been rude. And I guess the guy thought because he was buying everybody's supper that they gave him carte blanche to eat my fried chicken tenders. If you wanted a chicken tender, why don't you order it? I always think that's right. It's so I've always that for me, that's the no-no. You know, you don't. So why is the woman eating her kid's cheeseburger? But then she lies to her child. The child wanted an ice cream. And by the way, I understand, is that the Culver's ice cream? Is that that stuff? What is it in the Midwest? It's like spackle. You know, the ice cream is delicious, but it's the consist really thick ice cream. You could like spackle and put bricks on it. You know, it's
15: custard.
14: Thank you. I don't know what you, it's, and it's delicious. Don't get me wrong. But it is. It's like really thick ice cream. So anyway, the kid wanted some ice cream and she told him they ran out. That's like, sorry, son. No Christmas this year. Santa ran out of presents. Wow. Thanks a lot, Mom. But anyway, she says that there were too many old white people in the Culver's. Parker, when you went to the Culver's, was that your experience? Were there a lot of old white people there?
15: 100%.
14: Really? All right. So maybe that's their demo. But here in, and she said they didn't think, how does she know that? How does she know? You know why? Because you, I do wonder if this might have happened. Some like, you know, 80-year-old sweet grandmother, you know, and maybe again, they may not have many, I don't know, she's Asian. They may not have many Asian folk in Black River Falls. And it's something of an anomaly. And so you know how old people do when they don't think you speak English? Hello, how are you today? Are you enjoying your Culver's? They just yell at you. And it's like, I'm not deaf. I'm just, you know, don't speak English. So maybe that happened. I don't, you know, when you're going to make these sorts of accusations, you really have to be like, you've got to work on the detail. You've got to pay attention to the detail. We've got to have those details so we can talk about it all. But anyway, Francesca Hong, who wants to be the next communist governor of Wisconsin, apparently she got set on her path to socialism because she felt like people were mistreating her at a Culver's restaurant. Would you like some chopsticks? I don't know. Something tells me this is all made up. Something tells me the woman is a cheapskate. You know, she didn't want to order a burger for herself, so she's chowing down on her kid's burger. The kid's in a bad mood. I want to interview the kid. I guarantee the kid would spill the beans on Mom. You get the little kid into the room, all right, kid, spill the beans. She ate my damn cheeseburger. Don't vote for that woman. I'm voting for Tom Tiffany. Well, you're seven. Well, Democrats, we can vote when we're seven. Okay, gotcha. Just ask for a general ballot, I guess. So anyway, no, I don't know if that's how the kid sounds, but because if it was a teenager, you'd be pushing back, right? I mean, I'm in all seriousness, right? You don't do that. This is an evil woman is what I'm trying to get around to say here. And it seems to me that she's one of these people always looking for a fight. Francesca Hong, the state representative. Oh, she's a single mom. Well, yeah. You know why? She was probably eating off her husband's plate all the time. He didn't want to put up with that nonsense. All right, we got to take a break. 901-260-5926. That's 901-260-5926. 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
6: 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That's Saturday, August 1st from 9 a.m. to 1 p.m. on the Riverwalk behind the L&N Depot in downtown Murphy, North Carolina. Admission is free, the vibes are great, and the tomatoes are ripe. We'll see you there.

0: All right, welcome back. This is the Todd Starnes Radio Show. Maybe they walked over and gave the woman a fortune cookie. Maybe that was it. I don't know. Francesca Hong, running for governor in Wisconsin. Man, those Democrats have some weird, weird candidates. And folks, I still think that the Republicans are going to win, and they're going to win big, no matter what happens. But anyway, 901-260-5926, our telephone number. That's 901-260-5926. I want to go back to a story we told you about yesterday. By the way, we had the video of this on our website. You got to go and check this out at toddstearns.com. A woman walked into a private dentist office, and she got triggered by God's word. They had Bibles on the tables. And the woman completely lost her mind. There's a development here. Cut number 29, please.
1: So I just went to take my kids to a new dentist, and I walk in and see Bibles on the tables everywhere. And I go to the reception counter and say, hey, what's with all the Bibles everywhere? And they said, oh, they're just there. Da, da, da. And I said, I need to cancel my appointment. I'm not playing games anymore. This is not a Christian nation. You don't need to have Bibles out everywhere in your office. Or you can, and I won't patronize it. So don't tell me that queer people are trying to shove their agenda down people's throats when everywhere I go, there's Bibles around, there's people, let me pray for you. Don't give me that. I'm done.
0: Oh, my goodness. So here's the thing. She was there at the dentist, not for herself, but for her children. Now, I don't know why her kids were going there to see the dentist, if they maybe had teeth that were rotting out, or maybe they had like a cavity, or maybe they're there for braces. You know, they got teeth growing on top of teeth, like some sort of a first cousin kind of a thing going. I mean, I don't know. I mean, it could have been, but whatever it was, they had to go see the dentist. And in spite of that, ladies and gentlemen, the mom said, we're done here. They worship Jesus. You're going to have to deal with your lousy teeth. And I just hate it. You're going to have this woman, her kids are going to be, teenagers, and they're going to have to wear dentures. It's really unfortunate. 901-260-5926, our telephone number. That's 901-260-5926. This story freaks the ever-living daylights out of me, and I'm just going to say that this is one of the reasons why I don't like hiking in the forest. Aside from the fact that bears, I'm just going to say this. We used to do this a lot when I was in college. We'd go camping out in East Tennessee and over in the Ocoee. Parker, you ever been over to Ocoee with the whitewater rapids and all that kind of stuff?
2: Absolutely. My youth group goes every year.
0: So when I was in college, I almost became a guide on the river. That's how much I love whitewater rafting.
2: No way.
0: That was back in the day. Except we had this one little, we had this one rafter. He was hardcore, and he loved targeting the kayakers on the river with his, you know, with the boats. And he had on the side of his raft, he had like etched out like five or six little kayaks. Those were his kill shots. He's hardcore. So anyway, what was the point of this story? Oh, so anyway, we would also go camping and hiking. I was a big outdoors. There was a time in my life when I was really into outdoors, and we'd go camping in the National Forest out there, have a lot of fun. Anyway, this story from Montana, a male nurse, his name is David Schifaldi, was on a 10-mile hike. This accident happened at Granite Peak. He slipped on rocks, and this guy is very physically fit, and he was hiking, and he had these trek poles, you know, the poles that you, if you're a climber, you're going up a mountain, you'd use these to kind of help steady yourself. We're going to post the pictures at toddstearns.com. So the guy takes a tumble. He rolled over, and he realized something was not quite right, and that's when he realized he had impaled himself on one of the trek poles. It just went right through him like an arrow. Caleb Park, our good buddy Caleb Park, actually has the photos on his Facebook page, and, I mean, it went right through, like right under the arm, right out the back, and the guy was lucky to be alive. But here's the deal. He was... he was by himself. So he had to, he figured out right away, being a nurse, that, that he was able to, he was still able to walk. Oh, I'm sorry. He had two friends with him. They decided to leave it all in place and they hiked back down. They hiked 10 miles down the mountain. This guy is impaled. And he lived to tell about it. Shockingly, the pole missed all of his vital organs. What a story. What a story. Well, good job, Mr. Cifaldi. What about that nursing training? Hey, let's go to Houston, Texas. June is listening to Patriot Talk 920, wants to talk about this this Wisconsin candidate. Hi, June. What's on your mind?
3: Hi, Todd. I've been listening to you, and I couldn't help but call you. I'm Asian, and I don't like that woman, her beliefs. But when you talked about her and her buying a hamburger and a kid's meal, I have to confess that I have some friends who will do that just to save money. And then when she was saying she goes to Culver's, I go to a Culver's. And in the Hill Country, there's some Culver's, and I love it. And it is a lot of older white people, but, you know, if they look at you, I think it's what, your own chip on your shoulder, because they might just be curious, but usually they're not. They're very nice. They might want to ask you a question. So it's on her for, you know, thinking that, you know, she's feeling weird or something, because, you know, it's not just Asians. I think everybody, if you don't know anybody, you might be curious. It's not a staring meaning that they're, you know, thinking badly. They just may be curious. And a lot of times when you talk to them, then they're very nice. So I think she has the wrong, you know.
0: It's an attitude.
3: The wrong, yes.
0: June,
3: bad attitude.
0: I'm going to tell you two quick stories. When I lived in New York City, I loved Southern food. The only place to get Southern food was in Harlem, which at that point was like predominantly black. And I remember showing up at a soul food restaurant, and the woman at the front counter, everybody kind of stared and looked. I was the only white guy in the establishment. And the woman behind the counter said, you're either lost or you're from the South. And I said, I'm here for the sweet potato pie. She said, have a seat. And, you know, I became a regular. The other story, I'm a huge Cuban fan. I love, you know, the pork and the beans and the Cuban food. And I found one, and it was like in Spanish Harlem somewhere. And again, I was the only white guy there, and had a blast. But yeah, everybody's looking at you because it's kind of unusual for a white guy to show up in those parts.
3: Yes, and so I think at least the people that are so self-aware, but they have an attitude, you know,
0: mm-hmm.
3: like, oh, you know, maybe you should say hi or something. And actually, I have another story.
0: June, you know what? I want you to call us back Monday, because we're literally out of time for today. But I want you to call us back and finish telling us that story on Monday. So you've got to do that. All right, folks, it's been a lot of fun. ToddStearns.com. Go look at these crazy stories from this hiking accident. And in the meantime, get out there. Have a great Friday. Whatever you do, folks, be sure to go to church this weekend. Be good, America. We're halfway through the year, but there's still plenty of time to change how you feel by the end of it. Right now in July, maybe you're feeling frustrated. It's hot, your clothes fit tighter than you'd like, and you're tired of avoiding pictures or saying, you know what, I'll start the diet next week. But imagine this, just 1 month from now, in August, you could already be sleeping better, feeling more energy during the day, and noticing that your clothes are fitting a little looser. By September, you may be looking in the mirror and seeing real changes, losing inches and pounds going down on the scale. By October and November, those small changes can really start adding up. Instead of dreading the holidays, you could be walking into family gatherings feeling good and ready to be in those family pics. And I know, because I've been there, and you can do this, just like so many of our listeners.
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6: How often do you stop to wonder whether you should share something that's revealing, maybe even embarrassing, with a partner, a friend, or even your boss? In her new book called Revealing, The Underrated Power of Oversharing, behavioral scientist Leslie John says doing just that can help you deepen relationships that are vital to your life. We need people to trust us in order to get things like love, friendship, and career success. That's what she told us. When you make yourself vulnerable by revealing something sensitive, it does make other people trust you. In turn, when you ask someone to reveal something about themselves, showing that interest will generally lead someone to like you more. Why? Because people like to be asked about themselves, she says. It also signals that they are discriminating and choosy, but in a good way. I'm Dr. Sanjay Gupta, helping you live a better life.
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8: From ABC News, I'm Chuck Sievertson. 6 months after Nancy Guthrie's disappearance, the Sheriff's Department is asking for the public's help by releasing the ransom notes sent to local media in Tucson, Arizona. ABC's Alex Stone.
9: The first note saying, "We have your mother, Nancy. She is safe but scared." And it goes on to ask for $4 million in Bitcoin. There was another note that came in on February 6th. A Guthrie family, "We did not fully grasp the seriousness of her physical condition. We never intended to harm her. She perished shortly after she was taken. We believe it was heart-related. She is buried in nature now. Nothing you could have done could have changed the outcome. We want your family to know this, and we hope you can all find peace. We are truly sorry."
8: Causing an international stir, a wave of 60,000 migrants across the border entering a Spanish region from Morocco today. Spain's government and local officials say about 48,000 went back voluntarily. President Trump.
10: "I watched the catastrophe that took place. It looks like an invasion of a country by hundreds of thousands of people. And that same thing's going to happen to us if the Republicans don't get elected, except worse."
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0: Better Life with Dr. Sanjay Gupta.
1: They say consistency is key, but sometimes you just got to switch it up. A new study out of Harvard School of Public Health found that varying your exercise routine could add years to your life. What exercise someone did didn't matter much. What did matter was that all the exercises together worked all the muscle groups in their body. Now, an added benefit to changing things up is it can help you push through the plateau effect. That's when your body gets so efficient at doing something that you actually stop getting better at it. And we know from previous research that specializing in any one sport at a young age can make someone actually more prone to injury. And as experts we talk to point out, even elite athletes switch up things with their workouts, making sure to target strength, cardio, flexibility, balance, and doing that every single week. I'm Dr. Sanjay Gupta, helping you live a better life.
2: Single and ready to mingle? Reality TV show Love is Blind is casting in Tennessee and Georgia. They're looking for single men and women who are brave, open-minded, and ready for a committed relationship. The hit Netflix show is now searching for singles for its upcoming season. The Chattanooga Mocs have hired Donald Pickett as the program's fifth head softball coach. Pickett returns to his alma mater after previously spending five seasons on the Mocs coaching staff, including four as assistant under recently retired coach Frank Reed. A local duo who appeared on America's Got Talent in June has received a callback. In season 21, America's Got Talent is adding new judges callback rounds, allowing them to work with a special celebrity guest judge, see select acts perform again, and decide who moves on. Polk County duo Madeline Talent and Malachi Martin were selected to perform for Mel B and Emma Bunton in the callback round. I'm Natalie, and that's a look at your local news.
3: Here's the official forecast. Mostly sunny today. We'll reach 90 degrees. Tonight, increasing clouds down to 70. Tomorrow, showers likely, a chance of thunderstorms, and a high of 85. Saturday night, more rain and thunderstorms, 71 degrees. Sunday, partly sunny, showers and thunderstorms possible. Windy with gusts nearing 20 miles per hour, our high 86. Sunday night, showers and thunderstorms continue, the low 71 degrees. I'm Craig Allen on WGOW.
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1: I don't know about you, but my social media feeds are flooded with lotions and potions and gadgets, all promising to unlock different components of longevity. But if you log off, take a step back from all the hype, you'll find that the actual keys to a longer, healthier life are hiding in plain sight. There are four of them. Number one, nutrition. The Mediterranean diet really is the gold standard. Number two, exercise. You should be getting 150 minutes of moderate intensity exercise or 75 minutes of vigorous intensity exercise every week, plus strength training and stretching. Number three, sleep. Sleep is when your body and your brain repair themselves. You should be getting 7 to 9 hours a night. And finally, number four often gets forgotten, socialization. It's not a bonus. It's a necessity for a healthy life, finding a sense of community, purpose, and belonging. I'm Dr. Sanjay Gupta, helping you live a better life.
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0: our number, 877-381-3811. Hasn't everybody memorized that by now, Mr. Producer? 877, you'd think, 381-3811. And we will definitely take calls at the bottom of hour three. But the board fills up very fast. Doesn't mean you have to call 2.5 hours in advance, but it does mean if you call at like 8:30 p.m. Eastern time, you might miss out. Just saying. Just explaining. That's all I'm doing. Just explaining. President had a cabinet meeting at Camp David. I don't know that that's ever happened. It certainly has never involved the press before. And he's in New Jersey this evening. I will be on Hannity tonight, 9 p.m. Eastern time on Fox, if you want to watch that. That's Hannity. H-A-N-N-I-T-Y. And among other things, the president said this about Iran. Cut four, go.
1: What is the status of talks? Who from the administration is talking to the Iranians?
2: But they break their words so often. Steve is talking, Jared, we have very good people. JD's involved, very strongly involved. We have great people talking. Marco's involved.
1: Because they say talks aren't happening.
2: Very good people. We have the best people. But, and they'll make a deal. As an example, we'll talk about nuclear. And we'll be in there talking about nuclear for 7 hours. I say, why do you need seven? You can take 10 minutes. You have 5 minutes. You should solve it. But 7 hours. And then they'll go out, and I'll say, they discuss nuclear. And they'll go out and they'll say, we never discussed nuclear. And I say, why? What do they say? All they do is make me angry. You know, you just make me angry. Any other questions?
3: Do you believe that you can reach a deal with Iran, given that you talked about how disloyal they are?
2: I'm losing faith in them because they do lie and they do misrepresent. Well, the other day, the 5 missiles were shot. We knocked them down, but we were in the midst of a negotiation. I mean, I'm waiting for Steve to call me. How's the negotiation going? And instead, I got a call from Pete that they just shot 5 missiles at one of our bases in Jordan. And we have bases in Jordan. Fortunately, our people operated the equipment.
0: So we've learned that we can't trust them. They lie. Right, Mr. Producer? Okay. Let's hold on to that thought throughout, in my opinion. I'm going to talk about this at some length. I've done that here during the course of the week, but I'm going to talk about it at some length on my Life, Liberty, and Levin program tomorrow night on Fox. Don't forget, 8 p.m. Eastern. Set your DVR, whatever recording device you use. I don't know what other recording devices there are, but apparently there are. And I hope you'll watch it. Same with Sunday. For the full hour, by the way, on Sunday, we have the America's governor, really the greatest governor, Ron DeSantis. And we cover, and I'm going to cover, everything from Fauci to immigration to Iran. This guy's definitely presidential material. If not next round, the round after that, or the round after that. And I'm going to miss him as governor of Florida. He has been so fantastic. I'm just telling you the truth. The people of Florida feel this way, too. There's really nobody like him. He's like way ahead of the curve in promoting all kinds of conservative and liberty agenda things. It's just incredible. All of a sudden, property taxes are on the table. What he wants to do about that. I've never seen anything like this man. And I've been around a while. But that's Sunday. Hope you'll set your DVR 8 p.m. Eastern again on Fox. But Saturday, we have a great show as well. And I get into what I think we need to do in some particulars. And I've gone through literally some of the effects of our current war effort already, which have been significant, by the way. It's just that I do not believe you're going to overthrow this regime at 40,000 feet in the air. I don't believe so. Their military is certainly not what it used to be. It's been significantly diminished. And yet the regime remains because that's the way they build it. That's the way they build it. And the only way to destroy it is to, and I get into specifics, support the people there and knock out that Karg Island, which is the heart and soul of 85% of all oil and gas that flows through that country. And they're basically a one natural resource country. This is what they rely on for everything. And 70% of the oil and gas that they do pump is used domestically, and all the rest of it, you know, is used obviously to ship, but 85% of the rest of it goes through Karg Island, and much of that goes to Communist China. And I think that's one of the reasons we have been hesitant to hit it. But don't be hesitant anymore. And don't worry about rebuilding it. We can rebuild things, or they can. If we conquer that regime, we can help the people there. We did it during World War II, the Marshall Plan and so forth. But you'll have a lot of oil companies and other investors who want to participate in it because there's a profit incentive. I hate to tell Bernie Sanders that, but there's a profit incentive. Because there's a lot of oil there. So the things we can do that we're not doing, and I believe we should do, I think the president is reaching the point of no return on these attacks. And they think something's going to happen this weekend. But, you know, every day, every program, we're talking about it this way. So let's just see what happens. But I'm going to strongly encourage a very aggressive, offensive posture. Obviously no ground troops, but yes, the Iranian people, to really finally, big push, take out their oil industry, take it out. Back the people, arm them. There are resistance movements. There are liberation movements here. There certainly are. Identify them, support them, help expand them, and get on with it. We used to know how to do this sort of thing, and we got to do it. I also see the woke Reich isolationists all over the internet. And basically they're saying, cut a deal and get out of there. And they have no plan if Iran has a nuclear weapon. And they're just sort of mind-numb nitwits. And many of them are saying, don't help Ukraine. They're still at that. So basically they support Russia effectively. And they support Iran effectively, Iran getting a nuclear weapon. If you're not going to do something about it, then you're a useful idiot for Iran, just like you're a useful idiot for Putin. Now, we are proposing F-35s and our most sophisticated engines for Turkey, which in many ways is aligned with Russia, which is has an alliance with Russia on many fronts, which bought their S-400 sophisticated ground-to-air missiles in violation of, by the way, our rules here in our Congress as well as NATO. And we want to sell them 70 F-35s? That would change the entire balance of power in the Middle East. But even putting that aside, at the same time, we had said yes to Zelensky in Ukraine in selling them licenses to build Patriot missile defense systems. They would build them themselves. The president today said, I don't think I'm going to do that. That's very advanced technology. Now, wait a minute. The F-35s are very advanced technology. You would sell them to Turkey that has a relationship with Russia, and that won't be kept confidential or secret. Meanwhile, Ukraine would be building the Patriot missiles themselves and a license, and that we have to be concerned about. I see it the other way around. We ought to be helping Ukraine with the licensing and no F-35s for Erdogan, who also constantly threatens not just Israel, but Greece, who still controls one-third of the island of Cyprus, even though it's not his, and seeks to make his own Ottoman Empire in the Middle East. The Ottoman Empire was there before the British in World War I, basically. The Ottoman Empire was very powerful, but they lost in World War I. And the British basically went in, I'm doing a thumbnail for you, and divided up the area and created a lot of these Arab countries that didn't exist. And a lot of these fiefdoms that didn't exist, a lot of these monarchies that didn't exist at the time. And I don't know why we'd be helping Erdogan at all. What does he need the F-35s for anyway? More when I return. We'll be right back.
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6: How often do you stop to wonder whether you should share something that's revealing, maybe even embarrassing, with a partner, a friend, or even your boss? In her new book called Revealing, The Underrated Power of Oversharing, behavioral scientist Leslie John says doing just that can help you deepen relationships that are vital to your life. We need people to trust us in order to get things like love, friendship, and career success. That's what she told us. When you make yourself vulnerable by revealing something sensitive, it does make other people trust you. In turn, when you ask someone to reveal something about themselves, showing that interest will generally lead someone to like you more. Why? Because people like to be asked about themselves, she says. It also signals that they are discriminating and choosy, but in a good way. I'm Dr. Sanjay Gupta, helping you live a better life.
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0: Okay. Oh, what is this? What is that? Just the news, Trump intensifies attacks on Iran, opening door for potential Iranian revolution, writes John Solomon. Trump said they're going to get a beating. The door would open thanks to Trump's fury over the pair of recent attacks on U.S. air bases and outposts in the region. The avenues of freedom for the Iranian people may come from a variety of directions. This is more speculation than anything else, I believe. And he writes, does Amanda... What's her name? Amanda Head at Just the News. Following Iran's Islamic Revolutionary Guard Corps missile attacks on U.S. bases in Kuwait and Jordan, the president is now signaling readiness for full-scale military action that could shatter the cycle of tit-for-tat exchanges and accelerate an end to the conflict, opening the door for a full-on revolution for the Persian nation. We're going to beat the blanking blank out of them. We'll be hitting them hard. They're going to get a beating, Trump said on Wednesday. The Iranian regime collapsed under external pressure and internal strain. The power vacuum could empower ordinary Iranians who've long protested theocratic rule to seize control of their country's future. Now, this is something I've been talking about and pushing. I don't think it's just going to collapse. It needs a big push, a military push, an economic push, and a push by the people. It is my contention, ladies and gentlemen, that the Iranian regime fears more than the United States, more than Israel, more than economic sanctions, their own people. That they fear their own people rising up and taking them on, armed and supported by us, than anything else. She writes, free from the Revolutionary Guards and clergy, citizens would be able to organize, demand accountability, reject new tyranny. Now, this is a bit of a stretch. She's certainly right about that. But it's hard to believe that this will come from a week's worth of attacks, since we've had weeks worth of attacks. I'm also getting the sense, as you and I go through this together and these various stories together, we're really going to hit them this time and so forth, that maybe we haven't been hitting the targets we need to hit. Now, by that, I'm not making a criticism. By that, I mean there are targets and there are targets, right? And so maybe the targets shouldn't be simply military targets. There need to be more IRGC targets. There need to be more targets of oil production facilities and more targets of dual-use infrastructure. That's the only way you can win a war. Not through pinpricks and not through tit for tat. That's not going to do it. She writes, success would require broad coalitions, economic stability, and institutions protecting minorities and women, which is possible but far from certain amid risks of chaos. Well, first, before all that comes, the success would come from fighting the regime to overthrow the regime. Right? A number of already in place actions could intensify to draw the conflict to a close. U.S. forces could launch targeted operations against senior IRGC commanders and so forth. That we should have been doing a long time ago, if we're not already. Maybe we'll pick that up and do more of that. I would argue keep on the naval blockade. She argues that too. The air defenses and missile infrastructure, we need to hit their air offenses. That is, to prevent them from firing missiles and drones, period. We're not going to be able to get all of them because we don't know where all of them are. It's just that simple. But we can get many of them. But again, the broader campaign should include fully arming the Iranian people with the goal of overthrowing the regime, working with the Israelis, the Mossad in particular, to help identify who needs to be taken out, who's already on their payroll, who's a double agent, and that sort of stuff, so we can actually get in there. And we should stop sidelining the Israelis. If we're really serious about taking out this regime, and there are potential issues of how much ammunition we have for this side or the other, stop sidelining the Israelis. I don't understand it. When we started this war, we fought with the Israelis side by side. They're one of the greatest allies we've ever had. And it was a seamless, seamless military operation. The Secretary of Defense bragged about it. Secretary of War, I suppose, the head of the Joint Chiefs, he bragged about it. We're doing joint operations with Saudi Arabia against the Houthis in Yemen. I don't understand all of a sudden the sidelining of Israel when it's one of the most powerful militaries on earth, certainly in the Middle East. And they've demonstrated their capacity and their abilities. And, of course, perhaps we are sharing intel still, and we should be. But we ought to ratchet everything up. If we want to get out of this, we have to have a victory and defeat the enemy. I'll be right back.

0: Gold entered 2026 after a historic year. 53 new all-time highs, an average price up 44% year over year, then pushed past $5,500 an ounce in January. Right now it's pulled back, and many in Wall Street analysts are telling clients this is the window before gold pushes back towards new highs. Meanwhile, silver is on track for a sixth year of structural supply deficit, with solar, EVs, electronic, and industrial demand still pulling heavily on the market. 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
2: 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It reinforces the alignment, stability, and coordinated muscle activation that supports how your body moves, whether you're doing strenuous exercise or simply going about your daily life. This is according to Dana Santis, a strength and conditioning specialist. Even though you walk every day, Dana does say you can make small adjustments to immediately improve your walking mechanics. 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I'm Dr. Sanjay Gupta, helping you live a better life.
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0: gentlemen, CBS News reporting that the cabinet met, obviously. The United States and Israel are reportedly preparing what could be one of the most extensive bombing campaigns yet against Iranian energy infrastructure, including power plants and oil refineries, with potential strikes as soon as this weekend, again according to CBS News. The plans were reportedly discussed during President Trump's cabinet meeting at Camp David on Friday, that is a few hours ago, where some White House political aides expressed concerns over the potential political and economic consequences. Geez, I can imagine who they were, Mr. Producer. Officials also discussed completing any operation before financial markets open Monday to limit global economic disruption, though no final timeline has been set. Israel has reportedly been notified and is coordinating with Washington, but President Trump has not given his final okay. Excuse me, cholera. As you know, this has been the Levin position now, which I just stated at the top of the hour, that we need to hit their oil refiners, we need to hit their dual-use infrastructure. We need to hit Karg Island. That's the key. And on top of that, it doesn't mention it here, but nonetheless, if they were doing it, they wouldn't mention it anyway. You can keep running it a little bit. Support for the Iranian people. Now, this says the president hasn't given his okay yet. I suspect that's a head fake, one way or the other. And they're also talking about getting it done by Monday. That would be a little tough. And they're also talking about presidential aides who think it may not be a good idea. Look, let me put it to you this way, ladies and gentlemen. This can't keep going on. This tit for tat, hit the gas pedal, tap the brakes, hit the gas pedal, tap the brakes. No. The enemy doesn't want a serious negotiation. Even if they did, whatever they signed isn't worth toilet paper. That's a fact. Now, I understand. I see them online and elsewhere. We have the woke right isolationists who are telling us we are going to lose the midterms, which we may very well. We went through this yesterday. But it won't be because of Iran. Most people are not affected by Iran, to be perfectly honest with you. It'll be because the Democrats have succeeded in convincing the American people they were in a depression when we're not. And that requires basic communication skills, talking points, and a repeated message to the American people. But, again, we discussed that yesterday. If we lose the midterms, it won't be over this. This isn't even in the top three issues to the American people, because the American people aren't involved in this for the most part. Our volunteers are, in a very small percentage of the population. Now, that said, you and I are very interested in this because we love our country and we want victory and we want to destroy this enemy. Again, the woke right isolationists are really inconsequential. I noticed that their ratings are way down. Did you see that report, Mr. Producer? These podcasters, whether it be Katarlson or Kelly or Bloated Bannon, the confessed fraudster, whether it be Nick Fuentes, Lil Adolf, and all the rest of them, their numbers are down. We continue to show our muscle here on our talk program and on our TV program. Anyway, that's the latest news. Now we can phase it out, sir. That's the latest news. And I'm very hopeful that we'll go ahead and destroy this regime. I really am. I really am. The earth will be a much safer place. Your children and grandchildren will never have to worry about this regime again. And the center of the enemy that supports Hamas and Hezbollah and the Houthis will be gone. And of course, those surrogates may not be gone, but they won't be around forever once Iran, the regime, is gone. And can you imagine the Iranian people being free? Can you imagine the end of the executions, the hangings of young people? Wouldn't you celebrate that? I would celebrate that. Wouldn't that be fantastic? Yes, it would be fantastic. And then we really have a peace. We have a relationship with the Iranian people, who are really Westerners more than anything else. Half a century of this nightmare. And the fact that this regime has killed thousands of Americans and maimed thousands of Americans, that's important too. You know, there are families out there who are still suffering from what this regime has done. Slaughtered Marines, airmen, infantrymen, embassy personnel, tortured in the most horrendous way, some of our CIA assets. William Buckley. I never revealed how he was murdered, because when I was in the Reagan administration, it was classified. Tim Sheehy, a great senator from Montana, he revealed it. I don't think it's classified anymore. William Buckley was a CIA employee. He wasn't spying on Hezbollah. He was working basically with the UN, basically on a peace mission. And he was captured by Hezbollah. And they held him for a long time. And he was horribly tortured and starved. And you could see the pictures of him with his eyes sunken, huge black circles around his eye sockets from torture. You could see he looked like a Holocaust survivor. They've starved him so badly. He had black and blue marks all over his body. Looked like cigarette burns, too. In the end, they killed him on video, Mr. Producer. They skinned him alive. They skinned him alive. Hezbollah. We're dealing with pure evil. This is why the Israelis fight as hard as they do. This is why when we talk about, oh, we got peace with, you know, Hamas and Gaza, and they're going to disarm. How many of you actually believe Hamas is going to disarm? Do you, Mr. Producer? I mean, seriously? How many of you actually believe Hezbollah is going to disarm? Raise your hand. Seriously, folks? How many of you actually believe that this Islamo-Nazi regime in Tehran will abide by any deal, should it sign any deal? None of you believe that. None of you believe that these guys are going to disarm either. And yet the pressure's again on Netanyahu to do exactly that. He can't do these things. And then the leaks come out, the attacks come out, and so forth and so on. I just want to mention that. In any event, this is the update on what we think is taking place. What may take place over the weekend. And let's continue. Can you imagine being the Democrat Attorney General of Michigan, but you're afraid of attending your own Democrat Party convention because you're Jewish? Can you imagine that, ladies and gentlemen? What if you couldn't attend and you were nervous because you were black? Would that bother anybody? Or you were gay? Would that bother anybody? She's Jewish. Michigan's attorney general said she won't attend next month's Democratic primary convention over fears of anti-Semitism. Democratic Michigan Attorney General Dana Nessel said she won't attend the Michigan Democrat Party nominating convention in August over concerns for her safety during a Thursday roundtable event hosted by the Anti-Defamation League. Michigan Advance reported, this comes after federal investigators said they believe Hezbollah-inspired the March attack on Temple Israel in Michigan, West Bloomfield Township. Nestle's office and the Michigan Democrat Party did not immediately respond to the Daily Caller News for their answer. I feel like my presence isn't going to be welcome. I don't want to get chased around. I don't want to get harassed. I don't want to get yelled and screamed at. I don't want to get booed off the stage, irrespective of what I'm saying, she recently said. And I believe that if I go, that's what's going to happen because it's been happening to me already. Ness also criticized Democratic Party leaders for not addressing concerns that she previously raised about party members harassing her in the past, according to the Michigan Advance. Approximately 60% of Americans at least somewhat agreed that anti-Semitism is a serious problem, according to a July 2025 ADL Center for Anti-Semitism Research survey. Meanwhile, approximately 25% Democratic respondents expressed concern about anti-Semitism within their party. This cannot continue, and the fact of the matter is, we have to be able to be a society where we can have intelligent discourse and debate about ideas without people being threatened, and certainly without people carrying out those threats, Nessel reportedly said, speaking as a member of the Democrat Party in Michigan. You know, there's something on my mind. Something that Mr. Producer saw a couple days ago. I sent you that video, right, Rich? I don't think it's in my best interest to discuss that to you. Or am I wrong? Plus, my wife will get mad at me if I do. But let me say this to you. It is very, very dangerous out there. Very dangerous. I'll be right back.
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5: How often do you stop to wonder whether you should share something that's revealing, maybe even embarrassing, with a partner, a friend, or even your boss? In her new book called Revealing, The Underrated Power of Oversharing, behavioral scientist Leslie John says doing just that can help you deepen relationships that are vital to your life. We need people to trust us in order to get things like love, friendship, and career success. That's what she told us. When you make yourself vulnerable by revealing something sensitive, it does make other people trust you. In turn, when you ask someone to reveal something about themselves, showing that interest will generally lead someone to like you more. Why? Because people like to be asked about themselves, she says. It also signals that they are discriminating and choosy, but in a good way. I'm Dr. Sanjay Gupta, helping you live a better life.
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0: Oh, yeah. Just 60 seconds. Don't forget, I'm on Hannity tonight, 9 p.m. Eastern. 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You'll love it. Simply dial #250 and say Mark Levin, and you're off to the races. #250, say Mark Levin. And yet their U.S. customer service team make your switch easy. You want to keep your phone? You keep your phone. Want to keep your phone number? Keep your phone number. They're there to help it make it as easy as possible. Again, dial #250, say Mark Levin. You're going to immediately save a ton of money. You're going to have the best service that's out there. Again, #250 and say Mark Levin. Oh, yeah. Remember Boy George? He actually did a very nice song. I've posted it. He's pro-Israel. Says, I've grown up with Jewish guys. Been around them and Jewish women my whole life. And so I said, I don't get involved in politics. I'm just pro-Israel. So he did this song, and now he's received threats. We just told you about the Attorney General of Michigan. British pop icon Boy George, writes Breitbart, has left a West End production of the musical Jesus Christ Superstar after he faced a personal onslaught of abuse for releasing a pro-Israel song, We Will Dance Again, that stood against the Islamic terrorists of Gaza. How do you like that? He released the song this week and came with a hashtag shalom. Boy George, who was set to star as King Herod in the acclaimed musical from August 3 to 15, said he was inspired to write the song after visiting the Nova exhibition, which commemorates the victims of the Islamic terrorist attack at the music festival and is being displayed in London, now called London Stand. Why not put the word genocide in a song? Why are people suddenly uncomfortable with that word? The unabashed supporter of the Jewish state said in a post on Instagram Threads, George has never been afraid to stand by his personal convictions, and I've always respected him for that, said his manager, Kemsley. Now, in this instance, I felt it was right to step aside, allowing the production to remain the focus, he added. Jesus Christ Superstar was opening Friday on a run until September 5. Culture Club is set to go on a UK tour in December. And the Jerusalem Post previously noted the phrase, We Will Dance Again, as a motto that symbolizes renewal and recovery following the October 7, 2023 attack by Hamas that left 1,200 truly slaughtered. tortured, raped, brutalized, butchered. It's hard to get out of your mind, isn't it? Yeah, I think it is. About 364 of them concert goers at the Supernova Music Festival, where the dancing was interrupted by rockets and then mass murder. It's not the first time the Culture Club lead has voiced his support for Israel. In 2017, the pop legend fronted a concert in Tel Aviv, critics said, was tantamount to performing in South Africa during apartheid. There is no apartheid in Israel. All you have to do is go to Israel, and you can see there's no apartheid. There's apartheid in every single Muslim country, in every single Arab country, every single Marxist country, but not in Israel and not in the United States. The singer responded by declaring the two weren't comparable, that Israel was in his heart. You know, I'm particularly proud of you in the audience who are not Jewish. I'm particularly proud of you righteous Gentiles who stand up for what's right, who stand up for what's good, who stand up for the Judeo-Christian belief system, who stand up for the state of Israel, and stand up for the United States of America. God love each and every one of you. I'll be right back.
1: A Better Life with Dr. Sanjay Gupta.
2: They say consistency is key, but sometimes you just got to switch it up. A new study out of Harvard School of Public Health found that varying your exercise routine could add years to your life. What exercise someone did didn't matter much. What did matter was that all the exercises together worked all the muscle groups in their body. Now, an added benefit to changing things up is it can help you push through the plateau effect. That's when your body gets so efficient at doing something that you actually stop getting better at it. And we know from previous research that specializing in any one sport at a young age can make someone actually more prone to injury. And as experts we talk to point out, even elite athletes switch up things with their workouts, making sure to target strength, cardio, flexibility, balance, and doing that every single week. I'm Dr. Sanjay Gupta, helping you live a better life.
3: 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Admission is free, the vibes are great, and the tomatoes are ripe. We'll see you there.
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11: From ABC News, I'm Dave Packer. The Justice Department has moved to dismiss the criminal case against the ex-Olympian charged with damaging the Lincoln Memorial reflecting pool. It was earlier this month that U.S. Attorney Jeanine Pirro insisted that Davey Hearn had ripped the blue liner from the newly renovated pool.
12: Oh, he damaged it.
13: Further, but do you believe it had already been damaged before?
12: He damaged the pool.
11: Now Pirro's saying that additional documents provided indicate that the peeling liner was a result of flawed installation by the contractor and the rush to get the job done before Independence Day activities.
7: Todd Blanche is facing an uncertain path to confirmation as Attorney General after Donald Trump doubled down on his desire to compensate victims of alleged government weaponization. ABC's Peter Haralambos.
10: Two Republican senators are refusing to move forward with Blanche's nomination unless he puts into writing that the Department of Justice's $1.8 billion anti-weaponization fund is dead. Trump's statements during a cabinet meeting Friday may complicate Blanche's already uncertain path to confirmation.
14: Well, it is dead, but, you know, I wish it weren't, to be honest.
7: An unprecedented border crisis has erupted in the Spanish territory. Of 60,000 migrants entered the area from Morocco, with at least 57 of them dying during their attempts to cross. Tens of thousands have reportedly already returned. ABC News foreign correspondent Britt Clennon.
15: On the ground, officials are describing it as absolute chaos, with the head of the local security force describing it as a border collapse. They've sent in three military platoons, a diving unit, a Navy vessel to help restore order, and we understand, too, that the Prime Minister is also scheduled to visit.
7: And a possible major development in the Middle East. President Trump says Hamas has agreed to completely disarm in Gaza. He also says Hamas will give up its weapons and transfer control of the territory to a new Palestinian government. Hamas says it will only do that if Israel completely withdraws from Gaza. You're listening to ABC News.
16: Here's the official forecast. Mostly sunny today. 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
3: If I were to ask you what makes for a good night's sleep, you'd probably say a dark, quiet room, not too many things on your mind. But every night when you go to get some Z's, how often do you really think about the temperature in your bedroom? Temperature may be one of the most underappreciated factors in sleep. That's according to the Senior Vice President of Research and Scientific Affairs at the National Sleep Foundation. We often hear about lights and screens and stress, but even modest changes in temperature and airflow can influence both how quickly you fall asleep and how deeply you stay asleep. Most experts will recommend a room temperature of 60 to 67 degrees Fahrenheit. You might also experiment with your sheets and what you actually wear to bed. Play around a bit and see what improves your sleep. You might be delightfully surprised. I'm Dr. Sanjay Gupta, helping you live a better life.
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4: 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Our number, 877-381-3811. 877-381-3811. You know, let's take a step back. You saw what happened in Spain. The Moroccans, and maybe there are others, too, out of North Africa, pouring into Spain. The estimates are 60,000 or more. Not just pouring into Spain, breaking into the stores, burning cars, rioting, like they own the place, even worse, like they want to destroy the place. The president, I guess it is, of Spain is a radical socialist.

0: leftist. And when you look around Europe and in our country, it's the socialist leftist, the Marxist, the Democrat Party that creates these circumstances by opening borders. And in our case, not complying with immigration law. And so Democrats, leftist parties throughout the world, make this type of massive invasion possible. And keep something in mind. At the height of the Biden regime, we had 10,000 people coming into the country every single day illegally. 10,000. So in a week's time, we had 70,000. And in a month's time, of course, 250,000. At the height of the invasion. And the Democrats were perfectly happy. They were lying. They were laughing behind our backs. Oh, we can't do anything about it. We need comprehensive bipartisan immigration reform. Of course they didn't. Just enforce the law. They took down what wall Donald Trump had built. They violated existing immigration laws. Biden violated the Constitution. He has a responsibility to uphold the law, even if he doesn't agree with it. He has a responsibility to make sure our laws are faithfully executed. That's what it says. And he didn't. He did the opposite. He sabotaged our laws. They didn't care that unknown numbers of women were sold into sex slavery and pornography. They didn't care that they couldn't find 320,000 unaccompanied minors. It didn't matter to them. And I don't want to hear about how they care about the little guy. They don't care about anybody except their own power. Even today. They hate ICE. They want to defund ICE. The Democrats blocked the funding for ICE. Why? Because ICE is the single agency in our country under the DHS responsible for what? Finding and deporting illegal aliens. And illegal aliens are to be deported under our current existing federal immigration laws for having committed other crimes, of course. But just the fact of their presence here illegally. They are to be deported. And the Democrats say no. And so they came up a decade or two ago with this idea of sanctuary cities, sanctuary states. What does that even mean? That means that they have decided to immunize their own cities and states from federal immigration law. That for purposes of federal immigration laws, they have nullified our federal laws. That's the same mindset that brought us, as you know, the Confederacy. But they don't have the power. They don't have the authority. They don't have the power or the authority to do that. So the claim of sanctuary city status or sanctuary state status is utterly unlawful. It's without authority. And yet they do that to make it impossible for ICE, federal law enforcement, to get access to the information about where these people are. And in fact, these mayors and these governors have encouraged their private militia, these radical left-wing groups funded by billionaires and others, to obstruct, undermine, and interfere with the enforcement of our immigration laws and the deportation of illegal aliens. I mean, it's gotten so bad where the Democrats, they even attempt to stop the deportation of illegal aliens who have raped kids, who've done other forms of really serious crimes and offenses. But if you have false paperwork, you're to be deported. If you're here and you weren't permitted here, you're to be deported. And I can go on and on and on. Those are our immigration laws. Those are the requirements. But you wouldn't know it listening to the media and the Democrats. And so ICE has this incredibly difficult job because you have these blue cities and blue states claiming sanctuary status that doesn't even exist, calling out their well-funded and networked militia on the left, obstructing ICE, federal law enforcement, with the media supporting the Democrat Party militia and the illegal aliens, making it incredibly difficult to get this job done. And for the Democrats, they're hoping that they can wait it out. They plan on taking the Senate, the House, and then eventually the presidency. Now, you saw, again, what took place in Spain. So I want to ask you this. We have podcasters in this country who are lowlives, who are bigots and racists, like little Ada Fuentes, people like that. Or they pretend they're not, but they are. And we have podcasters who are not necessarily bigots or racists, but they're buffoons like Joe Rogan, pushing the Epstein files, the Epstein files, the Epstein files, and how Trump has disappointed us and the Republicans have obstructed and failed us. Let me ask you something, America. Does Spain and what you saw happening in Spain 24 hours ago or less, does that help explain why it's important to elect Republicans to make sure the Democrats don't win the midterm elections? Is that important to remember? Why we need to make sure that Donald Trump is not removed from office through some phony impeachment? What's more important to you? Seriously, chasing your tail on the Epstein files because Joe Rogan's a moron? Or ensuring the Democrats don't come into power? The misfit patriot on the internet, this guy is good. This guy's blue collar. He's in construction, and he is sharp as hell. I'm a big fan of his. Now, I don't read guys every day. I can't follow people every day. But I'm just saying when I see it, I like it. And he made this very point. And he's right. You have podcasters and phony influencers who really don't influence anybody, but they wave around these shiny objects like Epstein, Epstein, Epstein. And if I dare to say, why are we wasting our time on that? Every criminal prosecution that should have taken place has or should still take place. But what are we chasing? Thomas Massie's nightmare? Joe Rogan's dreams? I must have said wet dreams, but we're not allowed to say that, are we, Mr. Producer? I don't think so. So no, no. Uh-oh. I mean, that's their problem. That's not reality. That's their problem. They think there's something hiding in there. What's hiding in there? They want to get Trump, you know. It's a cover-up. It's a cover-up. No, it's not. There's something about Trump in there. Biden's people would have released it a long time ago. But it's crucial that we win these elections. It's crucial, whether you like some of these candidates or not. Because otherwise, we're going to lose the country. What have I said? Revolution by immigration. It's the center of everything. They're trying to change the demographics of the country. They're trying to bring in people who are not assimilated into our culture. They're trying to bring in people who have no attachment to our founding, the Declaration or the Constitution. And for these people, there's an appeal to Marxism and Islamism. There's certainly an attachment to their old culture and their old belief systems. And that's a problem. We'll be right back.
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5: 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But if you log off, take a step back from all the hype, you'll find that the actual keys to a longer, healthier life are hiding in plain sight. There are four of them. Number one, nutrition. The Mediterranean diet really is the gold standard. Number two, exercise. You should be getting 150 minutes of moderate intensity exercise or 75 minutes of vigorous intensity exercise every week, plus strength training and stretching. Number three, sleep. Sleep is when your body and your brain repair themselves. 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And finally, number four, often gets forgotten, socialization. 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I'm Dr. Sanjay Gupta, helping you live a better life.
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0: Hannity's favorite song. Did you know that? Have I ever mentioned that, Mr. Producer? I'm kidding, of course. I have no idea. So this guy, Hassan Puker, that is Piker, he was a birthright baby, so-called birthright. I don't even believe in that phrase, but birthright baby in the United States. Thank you, Supreme Court, for doing the unthinkable, constitutionalizing this nonsense, this idiocy that was not contemplated by the men who wrote the 1866 Civil Rights Act, 1868, 14th Amendment, never, not once. Nonetheless, here we are. So Piker was born in America, taken back to Turkey, where he was properly indoctrinated into radical jihadism, came back to America, where he now drives one of these, what does he drive, like a Porsche or something? Yeah, Porsche. Has a home worth millions. Likes to play the ladies, if you get my drift. And then he's out there preaching Maoism, Third Reichism. And with the 25th anniversary of 9/11 approaching, he said, we deserved it. He's on CNN yesterday, and maybe somebody can explain to me why the mainstream so-called media, which we know is left-wing, but nonetheless, why the old media keeps platforming this guy, whether it's CNN or the New York Times. It's really quite sick that they would take this evil poison and splash him everywhere. Really grotesque. Let's listen to this. Cut 8, hat tip, MRC, Media Research Center. Cut 6, go.
10: Will you endorse the 2028 candidate if they are pro-Israel in a way that you don't like? If you ultimately are about defeating fascism in this country as you describe it, surely shouldn't you get on board with whoever the main candidate is?
11: Luckily, I don't think I'm going to have to make that calculation at all, because there is 0% chance that whoever the elected Democrat is that wins the primary will be pro-Israel in any way, shape, or form. You'll see.
0: Now, this is a very sick, demented individual who should go back to Turkey. And no, he comes here to spread his filth. And yet, in this case, he's not wrong, is he? The Democrat Party is now the party of Jew hatred. It's the party of Israel hatred. It's the party of anti-Semitism, the way it was the party of black hatred, slavery, segregation, and Jim Crow. I'm quite serious. If you know Democrat Party history as I do, and I know it very well, I wrote a whole book on it. When you listen to people like Van Hollen, Democrat out of Maryland, this guy is among the worst Jew haters. You know, I'm always hoping one of these guys will sue me. You know that, Rich? Because I would counterclaim I'd own everything they have. I'd get into their emails. I'd get into their texts. I would depose them. I'd depose their wives, their family members. It would be an experience, and I'd be as transparent. I want to be as public as possible. It would be an experience that the world would get to see. That's why I talk about groups like CARE, this guy Puker, all of them. All of them. And I know a damn good lawyer, me. And I don't give up. I'm a Doberman. Once I got your pant leg in my mouth, I'm not letting go. But better yet, your ankle. So Hassan Puker. But the Democrat Party with the Van Hollens, with the Bernie Sanders types, with the Chris Murphy types, Elizabeth Warren, all those who ran to support Plattner in Maine and his Nazi tattoo didn't change their minds at all. And in fact, Bernie Sanders has said, as John Fetterman has pointed out, that he would have done it all over again with Plattner, even though Plattner now is accused of rape. Accused of rape. He would have done it all over again with Bernie Sanders because he's an old, stupid, evil, useless Stalinist. That's why. May I say, I think I did. So I think Piker, unfortunately, is right about the Democrat Party. That there is no way in hell they will nominate somebody that supports Israel. Because now they support Hamas. Now they support Islamic Jihad. Now they support the Muslim Brotherhood. Now they support CARE. So they have succeeded in conquering one of our parties, the Democrat Party. They've succeeded. Now we have the woke right neo-fascists, isolationists. They are desperate to conquer the Republican Party. They have failed so far. Some of them are breaking off, like traitor Tucker Carlson. But some of them, and you'll see them online, some of them just are nasty bastards. They just are. They think we should surrender to Iran and the pursuit and achievement and development of nuclear weapons. And what would we do if they did? They don't care. They don't think it through. They don't. They hate Israel and the government of Israel and the prime minister of Israel every bit as much as this guy Piker. You hear it from Piers Morgan and Megyn Kelly and the rest of them. Oh, yeah, you do. I don't think they disagree with what I'm saying. I don't know how they could. They're free to have their position. but we're free to respond to it. I think it is true. But the Democrat Party is now the party basically of the enemy. And they're the party of Marxism and Islamism. They're the party of Nick Fuentes. Nick Fuentes says he's going to vote Democrat. So Nick Fuentes is going to vote for wide open borders, illegal aliens, Islamists pouring into our country. Nick Fuentes. And he announced the other day he's part Italian, he's part Irish, and he's part Mexican. So he's a mongrel like the rest of us, Mr. Producer. It's hard to be a white supremacist when you're a mongrel like the rest of us. That is, when you have all kinds of ethnicities and so forth as part of your bloodline. It's kind of weird, don't you think? Kind of weird. By the way, his ratings are down. Katarlson's ratings are down. Bannon's ratings are plummeting. I can go on and on with all these guys. All of them. I made a decision. I should probably announce it next week. Because I'm doing radio 5 days a week, 3 hours a day, and of course radio prep, and I try to do the very best I can. This isn't a side job for me. It's my main focus. And because I do Life, Liberty, and Levin on Saturday and Sundays, and that is a main focus, and I write my own monologues, and because I write my own books, and I'm writing one right now, I've decided I'm not doing any more podcasts. It was going great. It truly was. I was in negotiations with another company. I'm not going to get into it. But I've decided I don't have any time. I'll be right back. For nearly 3,000 years, Homer's epic poem, The Odyssey, has shaped the literary and moral imagination of the West. More than a story of monsters and shipwrecks and mythical creatures, it's about courage, duty, loyalty, and the search for home. 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
4: A Better Life with Dr. Sanjay Gupta.
5: They say consistency is key, but sometimes you just got to switch it up. A new study out of Harvard School of Public Health found that varying your exercise routine could add years to your life. What exercise someone did didn't matter much. What did matter was that all the exercises together worked all the muscle groups in their body. Now, an added benefit to changing things up is it can help you push through the plateau effect. That's when your body gets so efficient at doing something that you actually stop getting better at it. And we know from previous research that specializing in any one sport at a young age can make someone actually more prone to injury. And as experts we talk to point out, even elite athletes switch up things with their workouts, making sure to target strength, cardio, flexibility, balance, and doing that every single week. I'm Dr. Sanjay Gupta, helping you live a better life.
12: 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We'll see you there!
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1: What you say, Mr. Producer?
2: Oh, yes. Yes, yes, yes. All right. Those are our friends, our dear friends. You know, the Hagee family. I've never met a more patriotic family. I've never met a family that is more committed to the Bible, their faith, and to God. I really haven't. I really haven't. These are fantastic people. They're just wonderful human beings. And they so care about our country, the people in our country. They so care about the Holy Land, the Jewish and Christian locations in the Holy Land. They so care about their fellow man. And I'm not overstating it. In fact, I'm understating it. I wish I had words I could better express what I'm trying to say. It's an incredible ministry. Cornerstone Church, San Antonio, Texas. My wife and I have been there. Just incredible. Now, Israel is our vital ally in the Middle East. 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Help make a difference now, folks, because you really will. See, one of the reasons somebody like a Hassan Piker, a jihadi Islamist, does not want somebody nominated for president of the Democrat Party that supports the state of Israel. Because, for the most part, if you support the state of Israel, you support the Judeo-Christian belief system. And he's an Islamist. When I've played these imams for you, one after another, after another, after another, they're so-called scholars and professors. They're trashing America. They're trashing Christians and Jews. They're trashing our very existence because they know we're tied at the hip. And so when they say the Democrat Party, no nominee should ever support the state of Israel, well, what's the state of Israel? That's the birth of Judaism. It's the birth of Christianity. It's our Holy Land. And that's what he means to say, but he won't say it. That's the point. That's where he's coming from, truth be told. Oh, yes. Truth be told. Let's see here. Bear with me, America. I'm looking at something here. It's got my attention. One second, please. I'm looking. Let's see. No, I think we will go forward. Let's see here. Nope, I think we will go for it. Kamala Harris. It's a name from the past, isn't it? She just bought an $8 million home in Malibu, Mr. Producer. $8 million home in Malibu. Now, normally I wouldn't care, right? I'm not your jealous top. I don't care if people buy an $80 million home in Malibu. It doesn't affect me. Doesn't affect me. Why do I give a damn? Seriously. But in her case, it's the hypocrisy. In her case, it's the hypocrisy, and that's why I think it's absolutely worthy of attention. $8 million home. Now, it's more than that, you see. PJ Media has the full story. It's more than that. Listen to this. Kamala Harris's new $8 million mansion is in a Snow White neighborhood. Snow White. She's the Democrat frontrunner still for the 2028 general election. She has a term of experience as the U.S. vice president. And unless you're lying to yourself, this complete mediocrity, are they right? PJ Media would never have achieved such dizzying heights without the benefit of her race and female plumbing. Who wrote this? Let's see. Athena Thorne. Nonetheless, we're told Kamala Harris is the true champion of the oppressed women, people of color, and the poor in the United States. In reality, she is a childless woman married to a white man, reportedly struck a woman in public. God knows what he was like in private. And she is far from poor. And now Harris and her husband have moved to a swanky neighborhood, which she is one of but a handful of black residents. Point Dume in Malibu, California, if that's how you pronounce it. It is situated entirely within Census Tract 8004.08, which is the Census Bureau's American Community Survey estimated were just 0.2% black. Not 2%, 0.2% black. Roughly 94% white as of 2019, noted the New York Post on Thursday. Now, again, I'm not really into all this, but she is. So it's worth noting. Harris and her husband, Doug Emhoff, closed on the estate over the winter. The house and her husband, entertainment lawyer Doug Emhoff. $8.1 million. It's a 4,000-square-foot, four-bedroom, six-bathroom house. Sits on three-quarters of a cliffside acre overlooking the ocean. Oceanfront. Property includes a gated entry as well as a pool and a spa. Again, I don't have a problem with that. I'd like to own that house, wouldn't you, Rich? I'd love to have it if it weren't in California, given the taxes in Newsom. But again, I'm pointing it out because she's a hypocrite. And the mansion is equipped with ocean views, multiple wine fridges, a pool, parking for five vehicles, five? Climate change. And the kind of privacy that only established, expertly cultivated, tall hedges can provide. Now, the enclave includes golf greens and a private beach accessible only by key-carrying, star-bellied residents. Harris's neighbors include actors like Sean Penn and Julia Roberts, and tech lords such as Mark Andreessen, Sergey Brin, I thought he left California, and Lauren Powell. Harris's choice of neighborhood may surprise longtime observers, given past comments she's made about the importance of living among black Americans, observes the New York Post. My opinion, perhaps most damning aspect of former President Barack Obama's legacy is what he didn't do. Half black and half white, and the first U.S. president considered black, I believe this writer's black, the man was historically and uniquely positioned to do so much good for race relations and for disadvantaged black Americans. Instead, he did the opposite. He race-pandered, he blamed white people, he hated on law enforcement, implying through words and policy that minorities should live in less safe, less stable, thus predictably less prosperous neighborhoods that white people live in. He invited Black Lives Matter organizations whose riots caused hundreds of billions in damages, destroyed black neighborhoods, and whose rhetoric relentlessly eroded respect for law enforcement to the White House to compliment and honor them. In short, he abused the bully pulpit of the presidency to inflame and divide. He sure did that. He certainly did do that. In a better world, and she goes on. But in any event, I did the story really to point out that Kamala now has an $8.1 million dollar house with her slug of a husband. They're on the ocean. And again, that's fine by me. If somebody can afford it, buy it and so forth. But don't be a hypocrite. She's that and a lot more. A complete hypocrite. I'll be right back.
0: Mark Levin.
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5: How often do you stop to wonder whether you should share something that's revealing, maybe even embarrassing, with a partner, a friend, or even your boss? In her new book called Revealing, The Underrated Power of Oversharing, behavioral scientist Leslie John says doing just that can help you deepen relationships that are vital to your life. We need people to trust us in order to get things like love, friendship, and career success. That's what she told us. When you make yourself vulnerable by revealing something sensitive, it does make other people trust you. In turn, when you ask someone to reveal something about themselves, showing that interest will generally lead someone to like you more. Why? Because people like to be asked about themselves, she says. It also signals that they are discriminating and choosy, but in a good way. I'm Dr. Sanjay Gupta, helping you live a better life.
6: 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Admission is free, the vibes are great, and the tomatoes are ripe. We'll see you there.
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0: Oh yeah. Oh yeah, oh yeah, oh yeah. You know, ladies and gentlemen, last night after the show, I actually took out a lot of my gold and I looked at it. 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Oh, yeah. Oh, yeah. All right, let's get back here. So we have Kamala Harris and her husband, who apparently are very wealthy. Again, I don't hold it against them. They hold it against other people, right? They're in the top one-tenth of 1%. And so if they're free to look at our wealth, we're free to look at their wealth. But on top of this, there she is pushing the destruction of our constitutional order. She's at the National Urban League Conference today. Cut 10. Go.
1: But I do mean we must be uncompromising. And we must allow for a real conversation about revisiting certain things. For example, and I know this is going to be controversial coming from me in particular, we need to revisit the Electoral College.
0: So basically, she wants to eliminate 38 states from having any influence in the federal government. That's what that means. That is what that means. Go ahead.
1: Revisit the point of expanding the court.
0: Now, what that means is they want to add four radical leftists like Jackson on the court. So it's more of a ideological Democrat Party Politburo. So they would destroy literally the independence of the Supreme Court. Now, this should sound like to you like the DSA, the Democratic Socialists of America. It's a Marxist agenda. It is a Democrat Party agenda, not just the DSA's agenda. So they want to alter our constitutional construct and the nature of our republic. Go ahead.
1: 13 justices, like we have 13 district courts.
0: What does that have to do with anything? 13 justices, like we have 13 district courts. One has nothing to do with the other. And what she means is, did she say 13 district courts, Mr. Producer? She means 13 circuit courts. We have over 700 district courts. Go ahead, moron.
1: We need to revisit, if they so want, statehood for Puerto Rico and D.C.
0: Puerto Rico and D.C. So we're supposed to give a city two senators statehood. A city that was created under the Constitution to be neutral and independent, we should give that two senators on land that was literally taken from Maryland. And so the proposal from conservatives has been, okay, then the two senators from Maryland will represent the District of Columbia. We'll fix that. One person, one, but no. We want our own two senators. And then Puerto Rico, a territory that can barely govern itself, quite frankly, two more Democrat senators. So they figured out that's how we get four Democrat senators. So they're not concerned about the franchise in D.C. and the franchise in Puerto Rico. They want four more Democrats. So again, how is this any different than the Marxists, the DSA? It's not. Destroy the independence of the Supreme Court by packing it with ideologues. Destroy the voting system. Destroy it. So basically, the big cities and the big states have representation and nobody else. And then make sure the Republicans never have a majority in the Senate again. Oh, and by the way, illegal immigration up the wazoo because the census counts persons, not citizens like it should, persons, which means illegal immigrants that basically come into Democrat districts around the cities and outside the cities in the metropolitan areas, they'll have more representation. So they've got it all figured out, you see. And they want you to believe this is really expanding democracy when it is no such thing. It is a massive power grab by the Democrat Party and the radicals that will destroy our Constitution and our Republican small r form of government. Go ahead. That'll do it. But she's not saying anything that we haven't heard before. She's not saying anything that other senators haven't said before, other House members haven't said before. And I think it is a very important point to underscore that it's in many ways the same agenda as the Democratic Socialists of America, the Marxists. Now their agenda goes even further. But the Democrats will eventually go there, just like they eventually went to supporting Hamas over Israel. They will go there. They don't have an American principle in their body. Again, from slavery and segregation, eugenics and Jim Crow. This is a very, very evil party. And it always has been. You know, it's not the party of liberation and civil liberties and all the rest. Take a look at it. The Civil Rights Act of 1964, the overwhelming majority of Republicans in the House and the Senate got that passed over the Democrats. The Civil Rights Act of 1965, often called the Voting Rights Act, same exact thing. How about the 1960 Civil Rights Act introduced by Dwight Eisenhower? How about the 1957 Civil Rights Act introduced by Dwight Eisenhower? How about the 13th, 14th, 15th Amendments? All Republican proposed amendments. All of them. I'll be right back.
2: A Better Life with Dr. Sanjay Gupta.
3: They say consistency is key, but sometimes you just got to switch it up. A new study out of Harvard School of Public Health found that varying your exercise routine could add years to your life. What exercise someone did didn't matter much. What did matter was that all the exercises together worked all the muscle groups in their body. Now, an added benefit to changing things up is it can help you push through the plateau effect. That's when your body gets so efficient at doing something that you actually stop getting better at it. And we know from previous research that specializing in any one sport at a young age can make someone actually more prone to injury. And as experts we talk to point out, even elite athletes switch up things with their workouts, making sure to target strength, cardio, flexibility, balance, and doing that every single week. I'm Dr. Sanjay Gupta, helping you live a better life.
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8: From ABC News, I'm Dave Packard. President Trump announced last night his new Board of Peace had struck a deal with negotiators in Gaza and Israel. But as ABC Stephen Portnoy points out, there appears to be some confusion.
9: Aides say the plan is for Israel to withdraw from Gaza and for Hamas to disarm and turn power in Gaza over to what's described as a new technocratic, apolitical government. And there's a fair amount of skepticism about all of this, whether all parties are actually on board, whether they'll fulfill the terms of the agreement, and whether a new transitional government in Gaza can actually become a reality.
8: President Trump chiming in on that massive cyber attack targeting dozens of water facilities in Minnesota, going against his own intelligence officials who suggest Iran could be responsible, and instead
10: I would blame it on Minnesota and the governor, the corrupt governor of Minnesota. They like to say, oh, it's Iran. Iran should be so lucky. Iran's got bigger problems than worrying about Minnesota.
8: Minnesota's governor, of course, Tim Walz. The Department of Justice is asking to dismiss the criminal case against Olympian David Hearn over damage to the Lincoln Memorial reflecting pool, admitting that the damage was actually caused by the government's contractor leading the project.
11: In a dramatic reversal, prosecutors with the U.S. Attorney's Office in Washington, D.C. admitted in a court filing that the damage to the reflecting pool was not caused by vandals, as repeatedly alleged by President Trump. Prosecutors said the contractors paid $14 million in taxpayer money to renovate the pool, botched the project to complete it in time for July 4th. Prosecutors said they received the information about the flaws in the installation process only after Hearn was indicted. Peter Harlambous, ABC News.
8: Another AI company has revealed one of its models went rogue. Anthropic says one of its AI models broke into the computer system of three outside organizations. This follows last week's report that OpenAI's model hacked into an online library. Anthropic says it notified the organizations involved. You're listening to ABC News.
12: Here's the official forecast for tonight. Partly cloudy, 72. Showers and thunderstorms tomorrow. It's going to be windy. Gusts near 20 miles per hour, a high of 86. Tomorrow night, showers and thunderstorms continue, 72 degrees. Sunday, more rain with afternoon thunderstorms possible, windy and 87. Sunday night, scattered showers and thunderstorms down to 70. Back to work on Monday with another round of showers and thunderstorms and a high of 87. I'm Craig Allen.